0: seasons in the Pioneer League. Left-handed batter, he's the DH tonight. The first pitch is high for a ball, one ball and no strikes. And when he's not designated hitter, well, we could probably see him playing some left field for Lincoln. One ball and no strikes on Begnesky. Next pitch, and he takes it high. Count now goes to 2-0. Two balls and no strikes on Begnesky. 110 runs batted in last season for the Raptors. 2-0 the count. Next pitch. And he'll take it outside. The count now 3-0. Back he joined Lincoln. First time he saw his teammates today was when the bus left the hotel here today. He drove in and joined Lincoln. And now he's in the lineup. The 3-0. That's high. That's ball four. So Begnesky draws a walk, and he's aboard for Lincoln. The Salt Dogs have runners to the corners with one away here in the top of the second inning. Sioux City leading by a score of 5-2. And now coming to the plate for Lincoln will be the shortstop, Paul Miro. Miro's batting 158 and still looking for his first run batted in. Prime opportunity to do that right here. J.D. McCracken, the left-hander, checks Begnesky, and now the pitch. Miro takes it high, ball one. Ball and no strikes. But many teams are going to go through a sequence here over the next week or two where they could really change their roster. Number of reasons for that. 1-0 here on Miro. Next pitch. And it'll be taken down low for a ball, 2-0. After Sunday, all teams in the American Association have to get their active roster to 25 players or less. So Lincoln will have some decisions that will have to be made. 2-0 the count. Here's the pitch. Fastball in there for a strike. Right now, the Salt Dogs have 27 active players on the roster. So after this series, have to whittle it down to 25. 2-1 the count. Next pitch. And it's in there for a called strike. Right under the hands. It's now 2-2. Susetti is setting with 25 players currently on the active roster. Both these teams are waiting for some players to show up courtesy of the Visa reserve list. 2-2. Myra swings and punches it toward right field and drops it in there for a base hit. Scoring from third base will be Ryan Grabosch, and the Sioux City lead has cut now to 2. It's now 5-3. Paul Miro with his first run batted in as a Lincoln Salt Dog. Scores Grabosch. And Connor Begnesky stops at second base. So Lincoln has runners at first and second with one out in the inning. A run is in. And the Salt Dogs now trail by a score 5-3. Top of the order, Cam Phelps comes back to the plate. First pitch to Phelps. He swings and fouls one off to the third base side, 0-1. Phelps, a switch hitter. So with McCracken, the left-hander, on the mound, Phelps swings the bat from the right side. He started the ball game by bunting the very first pitch of the contest to the right of the mound where nobody could pick it up, and he reached on a base hit. 0-1. Phelps swings and pops it in the air right side, out of play. The count to Phelps now is no balls and two strikes. 0-2 on Cam Phelps. Back to the roster issue, and I mentioned this in the broadcast earlier in the week. Lincoln waiting for talented shortstop Edwin Garcia to arrive once his visa gets approved. The Venezuela product. 0-2 pitch. Phelps swings and fouls it off again to stay alive. And for Sioux City, they have 9 players on the visa reserve list. Jonathan Arise, Yeson Asensio, Anderson Bido, Kelvin Caceres, Jaciel De La Cruz, Wilfredo Jimenez, Deshaun Knowles, Yorman Rodriguez, and Luis Toribio. Next pitch, swung on and foul back. Yeah, I think I did my math right. That's 9. So when you're right now at a 25-man roster, and you have to be at no more than that coming up on Sunday, as those players have their visas approved and they arrive, then other players will be departing. Here's a pitch that misses down and in. And the count now on Feltz is 1-2. 1-2 on Cam Feltz. Well, coming into play tonight, Sioux City, by winning 3 out of 4 over Lincoln and Lincoln earlier this week, has climbed their way to second place in the West Division of the standings. Next pitch to Feltz, high and outside. It's now 2-2. Sioux Falls in first in the West with a 5-2 mark coming into tonight. Sioux City and Fargo-Moorhead tied for second, both at 4-3. Then in fourth is Kansas City at 3-3. Winnipeg is fifth at 1-5. Lincoln sixth at 1-6. McCracken's 2-2, and Feltz watches it go high. And the count full at 3-2. Now over on the East Division, the Milwaukee Milkmen coming in tonight first at 5-1. Kane County in second at 4-2. Lake Country third at 4-3. And Chicago in fourth at 3-3. McCracken ready to work again. 3-2 pitch, runners go. Swung on and bounced foul up the third base side. So James Frisbee putting the runners in motion, although there was just one out. Feltz fouled it off. Two teams on the outside looking in the East are Cleburne at 3-4 and Gary Southshore at 2-4. So that's a look at the standings coming into play tonight around the American Association. 3-2 on Cam Feltz. McCracken ready, and now the pitch. And it's high, 4. So Feltz works his way aboard. He's on for the second straight time, and that's going to load the bases for the Salt Dogs here in the top of the second inning. So, yep, this game's at the pace of a lot of runs potentially to be scored as Bobby Post, the pitching coach, is going to make a mound visit here and come on out with J.D. McCracken to try to get him settled in just a little bit. Well, when the Salt Dogs play this three-game series with the Kansas City Monarchs next week on Memorial Day and then Tuesday and Wednesday, all three games will be at 6:35 p.m. at Haymarket Park. The final game of that series on Wednesday night is Wiener Wednesday, sponsored by Fairberry Brand. You can get $2 hot dogs and play baseball bingo. Plus, on Wednesday night, it's Bark in the Park, sponsored by Raising Cane's and Graduate Hotels. And on Wednesday as well will be the 25th season 25 Lucky Fans giveaway. Great promotions taking place. To find out more, go to saltdogs.com. That's also where you can get tickets. And if you haven't purchased your Salt Dogs gear yet, you can do so online. Cale Chatham steps to the plate. The first pitch is high for a 1-0. Last time Chatham was at the plate, he hit a McCracken 1-2 pitch over the right field wall for a two-run home run to put Lincoln in front at that point. He's got a prime opportunity to potentially tie the game here as Lincoln trails 5-3 in the top of the second. The pitch to Chatham is on the inside part of the plate at the letters. Count evens up here on Chatham, 1-1. Bagneski's at third, Miro at second, Feltz at first. Next pitch, Chatham swings and pops it in the air, foul left side out of play. The count on Chatham now goes to 1-2. 1-2 on Cale Chatham. It's turning out to be a really comfortable night in Sioux City here this evening after, to be honest, it was 3 o'clock this afternoon. We didn't know we were going to play baseball or not. 1-2 on Chatham. Next pitch. He swings and rips this one down the right field line and a base hit. And it's going to roll all the way down near the corner. This is going to score at least 2 runs. And also coming around is Feltz. He's going to try to score. And he will. It's a 3-RBI double for Cale Chatham. And Lincoln Salt Dogs have captured the lead as they now go up by the score of 6-5. So Cale Chatham has driven in 5 in his first 2 at-bats. And there the offense starting to click here for the Salt Dogs. Bagneski, Miro, and Feltz all coming around to score. And Chatham is out at second base. 6-5, Lincoln in front. And Kerry Arboleda at the plate. First pitch. Arboleda takes it for a strike. No balls and 1 strike to the Lincoln first baseman. After Arboleda, it would be Jairo Pomares. 0-1. Next pitch from McCracken. And it's a check swing foul ball off the knob of the bat. Or really, they checked the swing and it caught the bottom of the bat. It's a tough way to take a strike. The count now is 0-2. No balls and two strikes on Arboleda. Lincoln leading 6-5 in the top of the second. Next pitch. Arboleda swings and he pulls this ball into left field. That's going to be a base hit. Chatham is around third. He will score. Arboleda makes the wide turn and he holds up at first. RBI single for Kerry Arboleda. And Lincoln now leads it 7-5. Well, the Salt Dogs made sure that the bats got on the bus on the trip to Sioux City, as they have played 7 runs off of J.D. McCracken. Ryan Beard beginning to loosen up in the Explorer bullpen right now. Jairo Pomara is at the plate. First pitch. Pomara swings and he bounces one on the right side. It bounces off of Vasquez and everybody's going to be safe. It's a one-hopper. And Vasquez tried to field it and got caught in no man's land, bounced off of his leg, and runners are at first and second.
1: Right fielder number 44, Tanner Otremba.
0: It's going to be ruled as a base hit, and runners are at first and second, still one out in the inning, and here's Tanner Otremba. Now time is called, and Steve Montgomery is going to make the move right now. So that's going to do it for J.D. McCracken, as his outing is a short one. And for the Lincoln Salt Dogs, they have 5 runs in here in the top of the second. Runners are first and second with one out. A new pitcher coming in for Sioux City. We'll tell you all about it after we return on KFOR and online at KFORnow.com.
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3: Back at Security National Bank Field at Lewis and Clark Park in Sioux City. A lot of offense here early in this contest. We are in the top of the second inning. And Lincoln Salt Dogs lead the Sioux City Explorers 7-5, and they have chased starting pitcher J.D. McCracken. And Ryan Baird now comes in, a 5'11", 185-pound right-hander from San Antonio, Texas. And Baird will face Tanner Otremba, who is the ninth batter to hit this inning for the Salt Dogs. Baird will bring the first pitch home, and Otremba swings and misses for strike one. The ball's in the strike on Otremba. Beard 0-1 on the season. He's got a 19.29 ERA. He's worked 2 1/3 innings, and he has given up 3 hits, 5 earned runs. He struck out 3 and walked 3. Pitch to Otremba is high for a ball, 1-1. So J.D. McCracken lasted an inning and a third, threw 48 pitches, 28 which were strikes, yielding 7 hits, 1 strikeout, and 2 walks. And he's responsible for the 5 runs that have scored, plus the 2 base runners that are on base right now. 1-1 to Otremba. Breaking ball low and away. And the count now, 2 balls and a strike to Tanner Otremba. Otremba, in the 2 exhibition games against Sioux City, homered in both of those games. But after that, his bat's been kind of quiet to begin the season. Here's the 2-1. He swings and he hits it on the ground up the middle. Picked up at short. Flipped to second for one. The relay to first base.

0: is in time to turn a double play. So that's going to retire the side. Otremba hits into a 6-4-3 ground out double play as Vanderbreek flipped it to good and then over to Vasquez to end the inning. But the Lincoln Salt Dogs send 9 batters to the plate in the second, and they score 5 runs off 5 hits. There were no errors and 1 runner left on base. After an inning and a half, Lincoln leads Sioux City 7-5. More in a moment on KFOR and online at KFORnow.com.
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0: Hope you're enjoying your start to your Memorial Day holiday weekend. Rich Ray with you here this evening from Security National Bank Park and Lewis and Clark Park in Sioux City, Iowa. And if you are a pure baseball enthusiast with pitching and defense, this ball game is not for you. We have plenty of offense in this one as Lincoln leads Sioux City 7-5 as we work our way to the bottom of the second. And Lincoln's been highlighted so far by Cale Chatham with a 2-run home run and a 3-RBI double. So he's 2-for-2 with 5 runs batted in and 2 trips to the plate. Trey Jones, who faced 9 batters in the first inning, goes back to work against Austin Davis. First pitch here in the bottom of the second is a strike as Davis showed bunt, pulled back, and took the strike. So 0-1 the count. So for Jones, he's trying to buck the trend of the offense having its way thus far. J.D. McCracken ended up going in and in a third and got tagged with all 7 of those runs. Jones pivots and delivers. And Davis takes a breaking ball for strike 2. No balls and 2 strikes on Austin Davis. Jones looking into Ryan Grabosch for the sign. Jones works the first base side of the pitching rubber. He'll pivot, pause, and deliver. Swung on and grounded toward third. Cale Chatham's got it. He'll toss it low across the diamond, but picked out of the dirt by Kerry Arboleda. A nice play for out number 1. 1 up and 1 down here in the Explorer second inning. We'll keep up to date with everything going on with Lincoln Salt Dogs baseball by going to saltdogs.com. All your recaps, stats, pictures, and all information right there for you. Here's Henry George. The first pitch is high and outside for a ball. 1 ball and no strikes. 1-0 to Henry George. The 7 runs are the most that the Salt Dogs have scored so far this season. Here's the 1-0. Outside for ball 2. 2 balls and no strikes. And Lincoln scoring in the top of the first was the first time this year the Salt Dogs have taken the lead against an opponent. 2-0 the count. Next pitch. Breaking ball drops in there for a strike. So those 2 little nuggets of information for you are this evening's stat of the game brought to you by UBS Financial Services. Located at 8415 Maddox Drive, suite number 101. There's a pitch swung on a miss as George chased a fastball that was high. And the count evens up now at 2 balls and 2 strikes. Two and two on Henry George. Next pitch from Jones.

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0: 7 runs, 7 hits, no errors for Lincoln. 5 runs, 4 hits, and no errors for Sioux City. Now the 3-2 pitch. Swung on and hit right back up the middle in the center field. A base hit. George got one over the heart of the plate and followed through and made solid contact just over the bill of the cap of Trey Jones and into center field. So the Explorers have a base runner with one away. And that is going to bring to the plate the first baseman, number 17, Braulio Vasquez. Vasquez is 1-for-1. He has singled, and he has scored. And he has proved already to be one of the top hitters in the American Association in the first week of play. Throwing over to first, we'll chase the runner back to the bag. So looking in is Jones, puts the hands together. Now the pitch, the runner goes. Outside throw from Graybosch down to second. Not in time. That'll be a stolen base. And I believe they ruled that that pitch was a strike. So Henry George in scoring position. And the pitch was ruled a strike. And so George is at second. No balls and one strike here on Vasquez. Jones checks the base runner. Now the 0-1, fastball that just missed inside, might have been a little bit high. Count evens up on Vasquez, it's now 1-1. One ball and one strike to count on Vasquez. So we're just straightaway lead from second base. Jones three looks out that direction, now delivers. And a good changeup that swung on a missed. Actually a curveball that dropped at the last moment, Vasquez swung over the top of it. So the count, one ball and two strikes on Braulio Vasquez. Vasquez is a native of the Dominican Republic out of Santo Domingo. He's topped out at Triple-A ball. And the lights now officially come on here at Security National Bank Field. 1-2. Check swing. It's high. They're going to appeal. Did he go? Yes, he did. Strike out is the ruling from first base umpire Caleb Dye. Who's out in that B position out by second base. So Vasquez strikes out, and that is the first strikeout of the night for Trey Jones. Taking a look at the replay, Vasquez tried to hold up, but he is punched out. Two away, here's the designated hitter, Alberto Osuna, who is 0-for-1. First pitch, fastball on the outside corner for a strike. 0-1 to Osuna, he popped up to shortstop his first time around. Runner at second with two away. Bottom of the second inning. Lincoln leading Sioux City 7-5. 0-1 pitch. Breaking ball and swung and fouled off the mask of Ryan Graybosch. And the count now goes to no balls and two strikes. So looking at the upcoming schedule after this series wraps up, Lincoln's back at home with Kansas City for three. Off on Thursday of next week. And then they'll head to the land of Lincoln, Illinois, and take on the Kane County Cougars the final weekend in May. Next pitch is a breaking ball, swung on and fouled out of play to the right side. And the count, no balls and two strikes on Alberto Osuna. Looking at the weather here for the last two games of this weekend, looks like tomorrow's going to be a nice day. And then Sunday, a 4:05 contest, we might be dealing with some light rain again coming up on Sunday. The 0-2 swung on and popped into the air toward right field. Tanner Otrembo over from right. He'll reach up. He makes the catch, and that's going to retire the side. So a much better inning for Trey Jones as he's able to keep the Explorers from scoring in the second. No runs, one hit, no errors, one runner left on base. We played two. Lincoln leads Sioux City 7-5. More in a moment on KFOR and online at KFORnow.com.
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4: Two innings complete at Security National Bank Field at Lewis and Clark Park. The Lincoln Salt Dogs lead the Sioux City Explorers by a score of 7-5. Rich Ray along with you back inside the visiting Corona Extra broadcast booth. Brady Anderson back at our KFOR studios in Lincoln. Through two innings for the Salt Dogs, 7 runs off 7 hits, no errors. Extended 1 base runner. For Sioux City, 5 runs off 5 hits with no errors and stranded 2 base runners. And Lincoln was able to chase starting pitcher J.D. McCracken after an inning and a third in 48 pitches. And Ryan Beard finished off the second inning, inducing a 6-4-3 ground out double play. And now he'll get ready to start the top of the third. Catcher Ryan Grabosch will lead things off. Grabosch is 1-for-1. He doubled and scored in the second inning. The first pitch is a breaking ball, low and away for ball one. 13, 1 ball, no strikes on Grabosch. 6, 7, and 8 for the Salt Dogs in the order. Grabosch, Shumpert, and Bagneski. Next pitch is a breaking ball at the bottom of the zone for a strike. Count evens up here on Grabosch. 1 ball and 1 strike. So glad that you're listening in wherever you may be or watching in. I hope you're enjoying your Memorial Day holiday weekend. Here's the 1-1. Swing and a miss, the breaking ball. He tried to hold up, did Grabosch, but goes through the zone. He's down in the count 1-2. Nothing would be better on a Friday night or maybe Saturday night, tomorrow night, or late Sunday afternoon to maybe sit out on the deck out by the lake, watch the sun start to set, and listen to Salt Dogs Baseball with your favorite beverage. Here's the 1-2. Breaking ball swung on and muscled over to the right side. It's going to drop, picked up by the pitcher Beard, and he will take it to the mound himself for out number one. We're taking it to the first base bag for the out. It's a nice play by Beard. Good athletic play that was in on the hands of Grabosch, and he just kind of popped it in the air. And when it bounced, it was intriguing to see how it was going to carry him. And Beard came on over, picked it up barehanded, stepped on the bag, and recorded the out. So one down here in the top of the third inning. And we'll bring Nick Shumpert to the plate. Line to the first pitch to Shumpert. He steps out of the batter's box. The pitch is on the way home. And time is called here because Braulio Vasquez asked to relace up his right shoe. So no pitch. Say fans, from the first pitch to the last out, Carbliss is your game day companion. Smooth, bold flavor and a ready-to-drink can, perfect for enjoying all the action from the stands. Crack one open and make the most of every inning, every play, and every moment in the ballpark with Carbliss. Bold flavor in every sip. Here's the first pitch to Shumpert. He swings and fouls it straight back. Double balls and one strike here on Nick Shumpert. Connor Bagneski would be next. Lincoln up 7-5, playing 2 runs in the first and 5 in the second. The wind and the 0-1 on the way. Shumpert swings and pops it foul to the right side out of play. We count now 0-2 on Nick Shumpert. Nick is wearing highlighter yellow shoes tonight. Bright yellow shoes underneath the high red stockings. 0-2 pitch. That bounced in the dirt and blocked by Tatum. The count now 1 ball and 2 strikes on Shumpert. Let's see if Nick can get out of this funk here in the early part of the season and get that first hit of the year. Down to the count here, 1-2. Next pitch on the way. Swings at a breaking ball and fouls it back and out of play. You can tell that with the precipitation that we had earlier today that it is a little bit humid for those watching on AABaseball.tv or the center field camera is kind of fogged up a little bit, but understandably so. Comes the 1-2 pitch on the way. Shumpert swings, fouls it back, stays alive here. 1 ball and 2 strikes

0: One and two to count. Ryan Beard into the line and the pitch. Shepard swings and misses for strike three. First strikeout for Ryan Beard, and there are two away here in the Salt Dog third inning. And it will be up to the designated hitter, number two, Connor Begneski. Begneski drew a walk in the second inning, and he scored a run. Beard into the line, first pitch to Begneski. He swings and fouls this one off to the left side. The ball is a strike to Begneski. He's bounced around a little bit in pro ball. As I said, played for Ogden the last couple of years. Also, was in the American Association for a short time with the Lake Country Dockhounds. The ball's in one strike on Begneski. The next pitch. He swings. It hits this ball toward left field. Coming on right at it is Henry George to make the catch. And that'll retire the sides. The Salt Dogs are retired in order in the top of the third. Three up and three down. Through two and a half at Security National Bank Field. Lincoln leads Sioux City 7-5. 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
0: Welcome back. We go to the bottom of the third inning in Sioux City. Lincoln Salt Dogs are leading the Sioux City Explorers 7-5. And Lincoln was set down in order by Ryan Beard in the third. And it'll be Trey Jones coming out for his third inning of action. This will be facing the 5, 6, and 7 batters for the Explorers. Dylan Tatum, Jackson Vanderbreak, and Zach Vuletich. Kind of a funny story to tell about Trey Jones, the starting pitcher for Lincoln. When we put all the statistical information, biographical information, all that at the beginning of the year online and everything of that nature, we received that, of course, from the players when they signed their contract and get all their information distributed to the league. And for Trey Jones, he was listed on all that information at 6'1", 160. Here's the first pitch to Dylan Tatum, and it misses inside for a ball. Well, here the other night, I stopped in the clubhouse looking to do, you know, want to interview with one of the pitchers, and a few of the pitchers were hanging out before going out to stretch. The 1-0 misses outside. It's 2-0. And I sit down on the couch in the clubhouse right next to Trey Jones. And Trey goes, could you do me a favor? I go, yeah, sure. What's going on? He goes, could you adjust my weight that's listed on all the publications? Here's the 2-0. And it is on the outside corner for a strike. It's 2-1. He says, I'm listed at 160 pounds. And so I kind of look at him and I go, well, what do you weigh? He says, I weigh 190. 2-1 the count. Comes the next pitch. Breaking ball is up and in. It's now 3-1. But the funny thing about it is that in that sequence, as I'm sitting there talking to Trey, he is, you know, he went, and I don't know if he went to 402 Creamery or what, but he had a huge dish of ice cream with chocolate all over the top of it that he was putting away just as we were talking about that. So I look at him and I go, what are you eating?

0: bit misses from all four, and Tatum is aboard to lead off the bottom of the third for the Explorers. So we got a chuckle out of that. But he says, yeah, he says that the 160 is kind of the weight that it was back in high, when I was in high school. And Jones has never been a really big guy as far as weight is concerned. He says, in fact, early in his high school career, he was tiny. There's a breaking ball. It's on the outside corner for a strike. It is 0-1. Early in his high school career, he was 135. He was a little. He would have been one of the lower weight classes on a wrestling team. 0-1 the count here on Vandebrink. Here's the pitch. Swung on and popped in the air toward right center field. Feltz rushing in. He will reach up, and he makes the catch for out number one. So Vandebrink flies out to center field. Tatum retreats to first. And one down here in the bottom of the third inning. It's always fun at this time of the year, and it's even a lot more fun with our 2026 roster because it's practically a completely brand new team. So getting to know all the faces, the players, their personalities, what they're all like, that's what makes it fun. Zach Vuletic, it's a bouncing ball to Cheatham at third. He's going to go to second to Shepard for one. Relay to first in time. Double play. Around the horn it goes. 5-4-3 ground out double play, and that will retire the side. In the inning for the Explorers, no runs, no hits, no errors. Nobody left on base. We're through three. Lincoln leading Sioux City 7-5. Let's go ahead and send things back to our KFOR studios in Lincoln now with Brady Anderson, and let's get you a Brian Health scoreboard update.
1: 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So, around the American Association tonight, we've got a few games in progress. Right now, the Chicago Dogs are trailing the Sioux Falls Canaries by a score of 1-0 in the bottom of the second. The Winnipeg Gold Eyes are up at the plate with runners on second and third in the bottom of the second in a tie ball game, looking to break that one open there. The Cleburne Railroaders currently trail the Gary South Shore Railcats by a score of 4-0. That one is in the bottom of the third. Also, the Kansas City Monarchs lead the Lake Country Dockhounds by a score of 6-0 in the bottom of the third. And there will be one more game tonight between Kansas City and Lake Country. Also, around the sports world, we have Nebraska softball taking the game against Oklahoma State by a score of 8-1. Jordy Fromm pitches another gem. What a surprise. And then Nebraska baseball will be up later tonight if the UCLA game and UCLA and Purdue game gets done on time. So we will update you on that one. If need be, we will certainly get there by the end of the night, hopefully. And we will send this back to Rich with a Brian Health scoreboard update. Back to the Corona Extra broadcast booth with Rich Ray.
0: All right, Brady, thank you so much. Three innings complete from Security National Bank Field at Lewis and Clark Park. And Lincoln Salt Dogs lead the Sioux City Explorers by a score of 7-5. 7 runs, 7 hits, no errors for Lincoln. 5 runs, 5 hits, and no errors for Sioux City. Starting pitcher for Lincoln, Trey Jones, has worked through 3 innings. And 5 runs off 5 hits. Had a shaky first inning where he gave up all 5 runs in that first, but has settled in to keep the Explorers off the board in the last 2 innings. Relief pitcher Ryan Beard ready for his second full inning of relief now as he'll face Paul Miro to begin the top of the 4th inning. The first pitch is going to be a tapper on the left side, charged at third by Denton. He'll toss it on over to first, and there's one away. One up and one down here in the top of the 4th inning. And that'll send Lincoln to the top of its order now with center fielder Cam Feltz. Feltz has reached base twice, and he has scored twice. Started the game by bunting the very first pitch from starter J.D. McCracken to the right of the mound and was able to get on base and would later score on Cale Chatham's 2-run home run. And then Feltz walked and scored in the second inning. And he will now bat from the left side with Beard, the right-handed pitcher on the mound, and the first pitch to Feltz is in there for a strike. 0-1 to Cam Feltz with Cale Chatham to bat next. Beard winds and now delivers the 0-1 pitch. And it's going to be outside for a ball 1-1. Well, let's get you caught up on some American Association baseball news. A lot of things have been happening here in the first week of action. as the 1-1 pitch is on its way. Swung on, a hit towards center field, and this is going to drop in there for a base hit. Feltz is on board again. He delivers a one-out single here in the top of the fourth inning. And that'll bring the hottest hitter in the ballpark to the plate tonight, and that's Cale Chatham. Chatham, 2-for-2, a two-run home run in the first, and then a 3-RBI double in the second. So he's driven in 5. He's also scored twice. Chatham will look on out to Ryan Beard, and Feltz, the speedy base runner, is over at first base with a good lead. First pitch, Chatham takes it high for a ball, 1 ball into strikes. Well, things that stick out in the American Association here early is that Milwaukee and Sioux Falls are among the teams that have jumped off to hot starts, as they're all both 5-1 on the year, putting the first week of the 2026 regular season in the books. Next pitch, Chatham takes it high. 2 balls and no strikes to count. And, of course, for those of you that are watching online tonight, aabaseball.tv, that's where you can watch all of our games live for free at aabaseball.tv. 2-0 the count here on Cale Chatham. Next pitch. He takes a breaking ball on the outside corner for a strike. It's now 2-1. So here's some things for you to know about the association this week. A lot of big crowds were the normal situation for Chicago, Lincoln, and Kane County, and Winnipeg. Throwing over first will chase Feltz back to the bag, as they all four of those organizations attracted crowds of at least 5,000 fans or more for their openers. Topped by Kane County having 8,093 last Friday night against Kansas City. 2 balls and a strike to count. Long pause, and now the pitch. Feltz goes. The pitch is high. The throw sails all the way into center field. It'll be a stolen base for Cam Feltz, his second of the night. And the count now 3-1 here on Cale Chatham. So Feltz is the scoring position. Now Chicago, they netted a sellout of just over 7,100 last Friday, 7,128. So big crowds for home openers last Friday. 3-1 pitch. And Chatham pops this one up along the infield. Near the pitcher's mound, calling for it is Braulio Vasquez, the first baseman, and he makes the catch for out number 2. So Chatham has finally been retired tonight. 2 away. As it'll bring first baseman Kerry Arboleda to the plate. Arboleda is 1-for-2. He's flown out to center, and he has delivered a RBI single in the second inning. Stretched by Ryan Beard, and the pitch. It's in the dirt, and a great block by Tatum as that pitch was out in front of home plate. 1-0 the count. Well, with home runs and back-to-back games against Cleburne on Tuesday and Wednesday last week, and after 4 homers and 4 wins over Cleburne, in which Fargo Moorhead scored 42 runs, the highlight player was the Red Hawks' Jose Sermo, the Austin, Texas native. Here's the pitch. And a swing and a miss by Arboleda. It's now 1-1. And Jose Sermo, with that productivity, now has 147 career American Association homers, and that passes Reggie Abercrombie for second most in league history. 1-1 the count. Next pitch to Arboleda. He swings, hits a bouncy ball left side, into left field, base hit. Feltz is being waved around. George comes up with it. He fires toward the plate. Feltz slides. He's safe. And the Salt Dogs extend the lead. Kerry Arboleda drives in another run as he singles to left, and Feltz scoots around and scores for the third time tonight. And the Salt Dogs now lead it by a score of 8-5. There was no doubt that James Frisbee was sending Feltz immediately, and had to, because George came up quickly and fired it to home. Made a very good throw, but with that great jump, Feltz was able to come around and score. So the Salt Dogs now have a 3-run advantage, 8-5 the score here in the top of the fourth inning, as Jairo Pomares is at the plate. The pitch, and he will take it high for ball one. Pomares, 1-for-2, after striking out in the first inning, singled in the second. Back to the chat about Jose Sermo for Fargo Moorhead. The next pitch, high and outside. It's now 2 balls and no strikes on Pomares. Sermo, with his 12 runs batted in last week, moves him up to fourth in league history with 512 total. So Jose Sermo, not just making a name for himself, but reposting his name on what he's done in the American Association. This pitch is swung on and popped in the air, slicing down the left field line. And coming in is Henry George, and he will make the catch. And that's going to retire the side. But the Lincoln Salt Dogs extend the lead as they score one run off of two hits. No errors and one runner left. Played 3.5, and Lincoln leads Sioux City 8-5. More in a moment on KFOR. I'm on at KFORnow.com.
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0: Back in Sioux City at Security National Bank Field at Lewis and Clark Park. Game one of a three-game series between Lincoln Salt Dogs and the Sioux City Explorers. Rich Ray along with you inside the visiting Corona Extra broadcast booth. Great to have you along tonight. Brady Anderson back in our studios at KFOR. Lincoln Salt Dogs extend the lead in the top of the fourth inning. A one-out single by Cam Feltz. He stole second. And two batters later, Kiri Arboleda with an RBI single drives home Feltz to make it 8-5. So Lincoln with the three-run cushion. And it'll be 8-9-1 coming to the plate now for the Explorers. Zane Denton will lead things off. Denton had an RBI single back in the first inning. Jones pivots and delivers. First pitch is in there for a called strike. 0-1 to Denton. Then good and back to the top of the order with Austin Davis. Game one of the three-game series. Game two tomorrow night. 6:05 will be the first pitch. The 0-1. And swung on, a hit in the air towards center field. Feltz on the run, back by the warning track, reaches up and chases it down. He makes the catch to the deepest part of the ballpark. Denton gave it a ride, but Feltz, with that speed, was able to run after it and make the grab. One down here in the bottom of the fourth. That'll bring up second baseman Elliot Good. Good is 0-1. He flew out to center field, ending the Sioux City first inning. The inning in which Sioux City responded to Lincoln's two runs in the top half by playing five in the bottom half of the first. First pitch to Good. It's a breaking ball from Jones in there for a strike. It's 0-1. Talking about more American Association news from week number one, Ryan Hernandez, he had a first inning grand slam and a three-run shot in the sixth against Sioux Falls on Tuesday of last week. Pitch in there for a strike. 0-2 to count on Elliott Good. That brought his total to a franchise-leading 50 home runs with the Lake Country Dockouts. Ryan Hernandez from Lake Country. No balls and two strikes on Elliot Good. Next pitch. Breaking ball. Swung and a miss. Strike three. Trey Jones records his second strike out of the ballgame. And he's retired the first two here in the bottom of the fourth inning. So back to the top of the order now for Sioux City. It'll bring up center fielder Austin Davis. Davis is 0-2. He has lined out to right, and he's also bounced out to third base. Jones will pivot after he gets the sign from Graybosch and delivers. Davis swings. It hits the ball in the air toward left center field. Pomares will trot in into the gap, reaches up, and makes the catch to retire the side. Very efficient inning for Trey Jones as he throws six pitches. And the Explorers are set down in order in the fourth, three up and three down. Four complete here in Sioux City. Lincoln leads the Explorers 8-5. 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
0: 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And through four innings of action, the Lincoln Salt Dogs lead the Sioux City Explorers 8-5. As we go to the top of the fifth, first three batters will be 5, 6, and 7 in the order. They are Tanner Otrimba, Ryan Graybosch, and Nick Schubert against relief pitcher Ryan Beard. Beard came on, faced one batter to get out of the second, and has worked through the third and the fourth, and he's given up one run off a total of two hits. So here's Otrimba, 0 for 2. He's popped up to second, and he is grounded into a 6-4-3 inning double play. So Otrimba will try to get aboard and get things started here in the top of the fifth inning. First pitch from Beard. It's a fastball that's high and inside, ball one. One ball, no strikes to Otrimba with Ryan Graybosch to bat next. Sun producing some shadows along the infield right now. Comes the 1-0. Got a breaking ball in there for a strike. It's now 1-1. But it's turned out to be a very nice night here in Sioux City for the Explorers opening game at home this year. Their home opener, the 1-1. Otrimba swings, tattoos this one to left field. This one's back by the track and is going to be gone for a home run. Tanner Otrimba comes up with a solo home run, and the Salt Dogs extend the lead. It is now 9-5. There's the type of swing we were looking for Otrimba here in the regular season as he squares that one up and is able to extend Lincoln's lead here in the fifth. A 1-1 pitch that was up, and he was able to get all of it to left field. So Tanner Otrimba makes it a 9-5 ball game. It'll bring Ryan Graybosch to the plate to catcher. Beard's pitch, and Graybosch shows bunts and takes a strike. The ball is in the strike to Graybosch, who is 1-for-2. He's doubled and scored, and he is also grounded back to Beard. The ball's in one strike to count. Here's the next pitch. Swing and a miss. Count out 0-2 here on Ryan Graybosch. Oh, 2 pitch. Misses. It's the count out 1-2. Well, when you took a look around the American Association at some of the opening day rosters, some interesting things kind of stuck out. Let me take a look at it and kind of raise your eyebrows a little bit. Here's the 1-2. Graybosch turns inside, and that just missed him. The count now is 2 balls and 2 strikes.

0: You look at Milwaukee's roster, 6'9" right-handed pitcher Brady Puckett, a product of Murfreesboro, Tennessee. He's the tallest player in the association. 6'9", 2-2 pitch, swung on and fouled back. Count stays at 2-2. Puckett played college ball at Lipscomb University in Nashville, and he got drafted in the 15th round in the 2017 MLB draft by the Miami Marlins. He's the tallest player in the league. Now let's talk about a couple of the shortest players in the league. Here's the 2-2. And breaking ball called strike three on the outside corner. Grabosh caught looking. And that's a second strikeout for Ryan Beard in relief and one away here in the top of the fifth inning. Well, fans, Carbless ready to drink cocktails deliver bold flavor at every sip, made with real spirits, zero sugar, and zero carbs. Grab a Carbless and enjoy the game with flavor that's out of the park. Nick Shumpert at the plate. First pitch swung on and foul back. No balls in the strike to count on Shumpert. He's 0-2. He's grounded out to short, and he struck out swinging. So Puckett, the tallest player in the association. A couple of the shortest ones are international players. Catcher Juan Fernandez out of Venezuela for Fargo Moorhead. The 0-1 pitch is fouled over the Lincoln dugout out of play. And count now, no balls and two strikes to count. And also, left-handed pitcher Ryo Kohagashi. He was from Kyoto, Japan, who plays for Winnipeg. Both those guys, 5'7". Here's the 0-2. Swung on, ground ball, left side, deep at the hole, it's short. Backhanded, the throw from Vanderbreek, offline, and Nick Shumpert has his first hit of the season. Nick Shumpert gets the single and gets some applause from his teammates as they lean over the rail. And finally, good to see Nick come up with a hit. As Shumpert is aboard after starting the season 0-21. And potential to steal a base here. So a runner at first with one away, and Connor Gagneski comes to the plate. Shumpert takes off. The pitch is low. The throw on down to second, and Shumpert slides in there safely. He was able to beat it with the feet-footer slide. So Shumpert is into scoring position with the stolen base. And the count on Gagneski, one ball and no strikes. Didn't get the best jump, did Shumpert, but he was able to really scoot down to the bag and get in scoring position. Now he, like Feltz, is also a threat to steal third base as well. One ball and no strikes here on Gagneski. As Beard receives the sign and the pitch. Gagneski takes it at the top of the zone for a strike. The count's even now at one ball and one strike to Connor Gagneski. Well, let's talk about age of players in the association. Who's the oldest that's been on the opening day roster? 1-1 the count and the pitch. Fastball down and in, and it got by Tatum. It's going to be ruled a pass ball, allowing Shumpert to get down to third base. So Lincoln has a runner at third with one away and one run in, leading 9-5. On opening day rosters, Mitchell Lamson, the Montclair, California native, 7-year veteran of the Winnipeg Goldeyes, the oldest player in the league on the opening day roster at 35. 2-1 the count on Gagneski. Infield pulled in here, and he swings and rips this one into right field and drops it in for a base hit. Shumpert will trot home, and the Salt Dogs have reached double figures. They lead Sioux City 10-5 here in the top of the fifth inning. Connor Gagneski aggressively going after that one, and he has his first hit as a Lincoln Salt Dog, driving in a run. 10-5 the score here in the top of the fifth. So bring shortstop Paul Miro to the plate now. Stretch, and the first pitch to Miro. It's a fastball on the outside corner at the knees for a strike. 0-1 on Miro. Along with Lamson, who is 35, you've got Sioux Falls catcher T.J. Rockabomber. He's from Herman, Missouri. He checks in as the youngest player on an opening day roster at the age of 22. Here's the 0-1. And that fastball's at the top of the zone for a strike. 0-2 now on Paul Miro. So, little tidbits about tallest and shortest and oldest and youngest players on opening day rosters in the American Association this past week. No balls and two strikes. Next pitch is low and away. It's now one ball and two strikes on Paul Miro. And, of course, every team very proud when their players are able to advance to affiliated programs. Some activity down in the Sioux City bullpen. And now called strike three as Myro caught looking. And second strikeout of the inning for Beard, and third in his appearance now. So there are two away. Max Sharman, a right-hander, warming up for the Explorers in the bullpen. Back to the top of the order with Cam Feltz. He is 2 for 2. He scored three times. It's a stretch on the pitch. And Feltz swings and misses. He was out in front of that offering from Beard. It's down, no balls and a strike. Well, Sioux City announced this week that righty L.J. Waco out of Cary, Illinois, he had his contract transferred to the Washington Nationals organization, becoming the 34th player moved into affiliated ball since Explorers manager Steve Montgomery has been here in Sioux City. Here's a bouncing ball to the first base side. Bounces off of Vasquez. Ricochets away. Picked back up. Flipped on over to first. And just in time to get Feltz for the final out of the inning. So Feltz is retired 3-1 for out number 3. And that'll do it for the Salt Dogs in the fifth. However, they had a pair of runs highlighted by the solo homer by Tanner Otrimba. There are a total of 3 hits in the inning. No errors. 1 runner left. Midway through tonight's contest, Lincoln is leading Sioux City 10-5. More in a moment on KFOR and online at KFORnow.com.
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0: Thanks for joining us at Security National Bank Field at Lewis and Clark Park in Sioux City, Iowa on your Friday nights. And welcome to the Memorial Day holiday weekend. And the Lincoln Salt Dogs are enjoying it by bringing their bats on the road with them as they lead the Sioux City Explorers 10-5 as we work away to the bottom of the fifth inning. Lincoln added 2 runs in the top half of the fifth, highlighted by a solo home run by Tanner Otrimba. And Connor Bagdeski with his first hit as a Salt Dog was able to drive in Nick Schumpert, who got his first hit of the season as well in the at-bat prior to. And Lincoln now up 10-5. So let's go to the bottom of the fifth inning. It'll be 2, 3, and 4 for the Explorers. Henry George, Raleigh Vasquez, and Alberto Osuna against Trey Jones. As Jones works his way here into the fifth inning of this start. First pitch to Henry George is going to sail and hit the backstop on the fly. Boy, that just came out of Jones's hand, and that's not what he was hoping for, obviously. And so the pitch misses. It's 1-0. 1-0 to George. Next pitch, breaking ball that just misses off the corner. And the count out 2-0. George has walked and scored, singled and stolen a base, and he's been stranded. 2-0 the count. Next pitch on the way by Jones. Fastball low, so the count now goes to 3-0. 3 balls and no strikes. Wrapping up the story last night about L.J. Waco from here in Sioux City, as he had his contract transferred to the Washington Nationals. And he made his pro debut for the X's on Friday of last week. Pitches in there for a strike. Steve Montgomery, manager of Sioux City, has been here since 2014. 3-1 the count. Comes the line in the next pitch. Swung on. It popped up. Foul territory left side. Gravish got rid of the mask. Over by the on-deck circle. Spidey feet first and can't hold on to it. Good effort on the warning track. And as he slid, put up the glove and it bounced right out of his glove. It's going to be a foul ball. The count on George now 3 balls and 2 strikes. Well, the Nationals, they've been busy scooping up American Association players. And during the offseason, one of the former Salt Dogs was picked up in affiliated ball. Here's a foul ball from George. It stays alive at 3-2. That's Jacob Roberts. Roberts, who played for Lincoln last year as a relief pitcher, was picked up by the Fredericksburg Nationals and Loa and High A baseball. There's the pitch. Swung on, popped up along the infield. Who's going to call for it? Looks like Chatham from third base, and he'll make the catch. And there's one away. One up and one down here in the Sioux City fifth inning. And that'll bring to the plate first baseman Braulio Vasquez. Vasquez is 1-for-2. Singled and scored in the first. Struck out swinging in the second. 10-5 the Salt Dogs. Salt Dogs have out-hit Sioux City tonight 12-5. First pitch. Vasquez swings and misses. Strike one. The ball is in 1 strike to count. And one of the pitchers that came off for Lincoln last year at the end of the season was Dominic Freeburger. He also got picked up by an affiliated team during the offseason. Here's the 0-1. Bouncing ball left side, deep at the hole and short. Grabbed by Miro. Sets, throws, and got it. Oh, they call him safe. Wow. They're going to call him safe down at first base. Arboleda with the stretch. No argument from anybody out of the Salt Dogs dugout here. Let's take a look at that on the replay. As Vasquez hustled to get down the line, and on the throw, looks like Vasquez with that long stretch was able to get there at the last second. So, my apologies. It's a tip of the cap to Vasquez for an infield single. So, runner aboard with one down. Here's Alberto Osuna, and here's a breaking ball that got underneath the glove of Graybosch to the backstop. A wild pitch allowing Vasquez to get in the scoring position. So, runner at second. And a 1-ball, no-strike count on Alberto Osuna. So Lincoln can boast the fact that they had 2 players on last year's roster, and now an affiliated ball, Jacob Roberts and also Dominic Freeburger. Jones brings the pitch home. Breaking ball low. Count now 2 balls and no strikes on Alberto Osuna. More about the Nationals, as they have scooped up Winnipeg right-handed pitcher Noah Milliken, Berkeley, California native, and Chicago right-handed pitcher Adam Bogosian from Brooklyn, New York. They were also transferred to the Nationals organization. 2-0 on Osuna. Next pitch. Breaking ball swung on. Popped up. Right side out of play. Count now 2-1 on the DH. Now, there are going to be some interesting upcoming promotions and nights at the ballpark for many of these teams around the association this year, and some of them have an interesting theme to them. Here's the 2-1. Swung on and popped in the air toward right field. Otrimba coming in. Feltz steps in front of him and makes the catch. Then he dropped the baseball. They're going to rule it as an out there and say that the ball dropped on the transfer. So it is going to be an out. And so Osuna flies out to center field for the second out of the inning. And then Vasquez advances to third base on the play. Lincoln, in that confusion, tossed the ball on out to second base to see if Vasquez maybe did not tag up, but it was ruled that he did. So Vasquez down to third here with two away. And we'll bring catcher Dylan Tatum to the plate now. Tatum is 1-for-1. He had a 2 RBI single and scored a run in the first. Drew a walk in the third inning. 10-5 Lincoln. We're in the bottom of the fifth. Jones is ready in the pitch. Tatum takes a breaking ball inside, ball one. 1 ball and no strikes. So the Lake Country Dockhounds, they're going to adopt the name the Wisconsin Dive Bars for their contests July 7th through the 9th. The Wisconsin Dive Bars. Here's the 1-0. Down low. And it's now 2-0. If you're not familiar with a dive bar, it'd be kind of one of those hole-in-the-wall watering holes that you maybe don't know a little bit about, that maybe looks like it has been spent a lot of time in. That's a good way to describe it. The Wisconsin Dive Bars will be the adopted name for the Dock Hounds July 7th, 8th, and 9th. 2-0 the count. Next pitch. Breaking ball in there for a strike. 2-1 here on Dylan Tatum. And there will be new jerseys for Lake Country that will be on their way for that one as well. So be interesting to see what those look like. 2-1 on Tatum. Jones is set. Now the next pitch. Swung on and hit in the air towards center field. Feltz over to his right. He's underneath of it. Reaches up. And he makes the catch. And that's going to retire the side. So that'll do it for the Explorers here in the fifth as Jones has worked his way through five. For Sioux City, no runs, one hit, no errors, one runner left on base. Five complete. Lincoln leads the Explorers 10-5. We're back with more in a moment on KFOR and online at KFORnow.com.
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0: Back in Sioux City, we work our way to the top of the sixth inning. Lincoln Salt Dogs have a 10-5 lead over the Sioux City Explorers. And a new pitcher comes into the ballgame now for Sioux City. The third arm of the night is Max Charman. Charman, number 35, 6'5", 220-pound right-hander. He's from Delray Beach, Florida. Played his college ball at Florida Memorial University. And Charman will take over after Ryan Beard worked 3 1/3 innings of relief. Beard gave up 3 runs off 5 hits, struck out 3. And he threw 54 pitches, 37 of which were strikes. So Charman takes over on the mound, and this is going to be his first appearance for the Explorers on the mound this year. And he'll start things off facing Lincoln's Cale Chatham. Chatham having a big night. 2-for-3. He's driven in 5. First pitch. Chatham takes it for a strike. It's 0-1. Chatham hit a 2-run home run in the first inning. And then a 3 RBI double in the second. And he popped up to first his last time around. The ball is in 1 strike on Chatham. The pitch swung on and popped up right side. This one should reach the seats to our right and does out of play. As the count now goes to 0-2. The ball's in 2 strikes on Cale Chatham. Max Charman playing his first year of professional ball. Wrapped up his college career in 2024. At Florida Memorial, where he went 4-5 with a 4.11 ERA and 13 starts over 15 1/3 innings and 27 strikeouts. This pitch will miss to Chatham. It's now 1-2. Charnin gave up 27 walks and 23 earned runs on 58 hits. Finished the season with a whip of 1.689. There's a pitch. It's just going to miss. It's now 2-2 here on Chatham. And Charnin had a 4.11 ERA, which was the lowest of the starting staff for Florida Memorial a couple years ago. Max Charnin. 2-2. Breaking ball down and in. And now the count is full. 3 balls and 2 strikes. Chatham trying to get aboard again.

0: Charlie out of the stretch with nobody on. Here comes the 3-2. A fastball down and in, ball four. So Cale Chatham reaches base for the third time this evening. The Salt Dogs have a base runner to begin the top of the sixth. And that'll bring Kerry Arboleda up to the plate now. Arboleda has gone 2-for-3 tonight after flying out to center field in the first inning, an RBI single in the second, and duplicated that effort in the fourth inning. It's a runner at first with nobody out. Max Charnin brings the hands to the chest, and now the pitch. Swing and a miss by Arboleda. The ball's in one strike to count. So last inning, we were talking about teams that have alternate identity nights. Lincoln did it last year when they were the Lincoln Walt Dogs for a ball game. Great night that night. The largest crowd to see a Salt Dogs game at Haymarket Park attended, over 8,200. Here's a pitch. Misses outside for a ball, 1-1. Jefferson Figueroa starting to loosen up down in the Lincoln bullpen. We talked about Lake Country being the Wisconsin dive bars in early July. Kane County, they're going to have an interesting kind of an alternate night as well. Here's the 1-1. Slow breaking ball, and it chops in there for a strike. 1-2 now on Kerry Arboleda. Kane County's Ozzie the mascot raced alongside the Northern Illinois Food Bank's new mascot, Clementine, doing that in the 13th annual Fight Hunger Run that took place. Here's a check swing on a pitch in the outside corner. And no swing ruled on Arboleda. So the count, 2 balls and 2 strikes. So not so much an alternate identity, but one of the events that King County had take place. And with Ozzie and Clementine racing, they became, quote-unquote, fast friends. This pitch is swung on and hit toward left. Henry George, one step back, makes the catch, and there's one away. So Arboleda flies to left field, one down here in the Salt Dogs sixth inning. It's going to bring Jairo Pomares to the plate now. Pomares is 1-for-3. He singled in the second inning. So Pomares with that left foot right on the back line of the left-hand hitting batter's box. Looks down out at Max Charnin, who will step off and toss it on over to first. And short-armed it there, and Vasquez had to block it as it was in the dirt. Sioux Falls Canaries, they played an exhibition game back on May the 10th, and they did it not in Sioux Falls. They played in Humboldt, South Dakota, and they did it as a fundraiser. Here's the pitch to Pomares, breaking ball that misses outside. 1-0 to Jairo Pomares. Did it as a fundraiser for the families of Reed Harder and Chanley Bakley, two former Dakota Westland baseball players that were killed in a car accident back in January. Want to know the count, the next pitch. Swing and a miss as Pomares was out in front of that off-speed pitch, and it's now 1-1. So good to see the heart of the Canaries and American Association teams that do things that are bigger than just being on the baseball diamond, but using that to help raise some funds for those families. Here's the pitch. Swung on, and this one's hit sharply toward right field. This is back by the wall, and it's going to be gone for a two-run home run. Jairo Pomares with his second home run of the season. He hits a two-run shot to right field. The Salt Dogs extend the lead as the Salt Dogs are starting to growl now. They lead it by a score of 12-5. A two-run shot to right field by Pomares. And this is off of Max Charnin. It's the third home run hit by Lincoln tonight. Cale Chatham with a two-run homer. Tanner Otremba with a solo shot. And Pomares now with a two-run home run here in the sixth. The bases are cleared for Tanner Otremba, the right fielder. He homered his last time. There's the kick and the pitch. And a breaking ball to Otremba is in there for a strike. Otremba has popped up to second, grounded into an inning-ending double play, and then he hit a solo home run off of Ryan Beard last inning. The ball's in, one strike. And the next pitch. Otremba tried to check his swing, but it's going to be ruled a strike nonetheless. And he's down on the count, no balls and two strikes. 0-2 here on Tanner Otremba. That's some media interests that remain strong in the American Association in the opening week of play. Some recent articles were put together, one of which up in Milwaukee. KSDK.com had a look at former Milwaukee Milkman star Brian Torres. Here's the pitch. Breaking ball in there. Called strike three. And it'll trim the count looking. So Max Charnon's got his first strikeout. And there are two down here in the Salt Dogs sixth inning. And that'll bring to the plate the catcher number 13, Ryan Grabosch. Grabosch is 1-for-3 tonight, doubled and scored in the second. He's grounded back to the pitcher, and he has struck out looking. 12-5 Salt Dogs here in the top of the sixth. Pitch from Charnon. Swing and a miss at a breaking ball by Grabosch. It's now no balls and one strike. But former Milwaukee player Brian Torres, who was in AAA Memphis, made a story on him, and then we just got word here today. He got called up to the big leagues. There's a pitch outside. Count evens up now to Grabosch at 1-1. So that's always good news to hear from American Association players. The Daily Herald, they previewed Kane County's season with a piece on how many key players were returning. Here's the 1-1. Breaking ball swung on. He hit high in the air, deep to left, and getting on the home run train is Ryan Grabosch. He goes yards to left field. Ryan Grabosch sat on a 1-1 breaking ball and knocks it out of the ballpark. And Lincoln now has extended the lead. It's now 13-5. Fourth homer for the Salt Dogs tonight, second this inning. So, it's just going to be a while that Lincoln was kind of going to get the offense going. And boy, it has occurred here tonight. So it's going to bring Nick Shumpert to the plate. Shumpert singled his last time. Stole a base, advanced to the pass ball, and then later scored. The pitch from Charnon. Fastball high and inside for ball one. 1-1, no strikes here on Nick Shumpert. 4 home runs in the game for the Salt Dogs. We're in the top of the sixth. Here comes the 1-0. Breaking ball in there for a strike. County was at 1-1, but back to the story about Kane County. And the story that was written about them considering themselves a big family with all the returners. 1-1 to count here on Nick Shumpert. Next pitch. Swing and a miss at a fastball that was a little bit outside. The count now 1-2. An equal time given as well to the Chicago Dogs. Noted the reuniting of the brothers, Stan and Stu Clyburn. Clyburn twins are now the top coaches for the Chicago Dogs. The 1-2 as time was called and a pitch clock violation assessed to Charnon. And so the count now goes to 2-2 on Nick Shumpert. Stan Clyburn now the manager of Chicago. Stu Clyburn is the pitching coach. 2-2 on Shumpert. And the next pitch. And Shumpert swings and misses on an off-speed breaking ball for strike 3 to end the inning. Charnon with a couple of strikeouts, but the Salt Dogs keep the offense clicking in the sixth. A total of 3 runs on a total of 2 hits, and both hits were home runs. A 2-run homer by Jairo Pomares, a solo shot by Ryan Grabosch. No errors and nobody left. Through 5.5, Lincoln is leading Sioux City 13-5. 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
2: Welcome back to Sioux City. Hope you're enjoying your Friday night. Rich Ray along with you for game one of this three-game Memorial Day weekend series between the Lincoln Salt Dogs and the Sioux City Explorers. And Lincoln, who dropped six of their first seven ball games at home, they have brought the lumber with them tonight to Sioux City, hitting four home runs, and they lead the Explorers 13-5 as we work our way to the bottom of the sixth inning. New pitcher in the ballgame now for Lincoln, and this is number three, Jefferson Figueroa. 6-foot, 180-pound right-hander will take over on the mound. Figgy is no record, but a 9.82 ERA, 3 2/3 innings pitched, giving up a total of four earned runs on the year. And here's the first pitch from Figueroa. It's on the outside corner to Jackson Vanderbreek for a strike. The ball is a one strike on Vanderbreek. Figgy in 3 2/3 innings, two hits, four runs. He's given up one home run. He struck out five and walked four. Oh, and won the count. The next pitch, off-speed breaking pitch, and on the appeal down to first base, the ruling is that Jackson Vanderbreek held up. It's the count now, 1-1. 1-1 on Vanderbreek. Figueroa out of the stretch with nobody on in the pitch. Fastball outside. Count now, 2-1. Salt Dog homers tonight coming from Cale Chatham, a two-run homer. Also from Tanner Otremba, a solo shot. Jairo Pomares, a two-run homer. This pitch is swung on and popped up along the infield. Going out now into shallow center field is Shumpert. He gives way to Cam Phelps, who comes on to make the catch for round number one. So Vanderbreek flies out to shallow center, and that's the first out here in the bottom of the sixth inning. That'll bring to the plate the right fielder, number two, Zach Vuletic. Vuletic 1-for-2, a two RBI double, and scored a run in the first. And he grounded into an inning-ending 5-4-3 double play in the third inning. So back to that statement earlier. Cale Chatham, Tanner Otremba, Jairo Pomares, and Ryan Grabosch have all homered for Lincoln tonight. Here's a pitch that's in there for a strike to Vuletic. It's 0-1. The ball is in one strike to Vuletic. Jefferson Figueroa. He's got his sign. He's ready. And the next pitch. Swung on. This one's going to be poked to shallow left field. Drops in for a base hit. Vuletic with his second hit of the ball game. A one-out single to left. And that will move the order along to the third baseman in Zane Denton. Denton 1-for-2 with an RBI single in the first inning. And he flew out to center field his last time around. Talking earlier about some of the media that's giving more and more publication and notice to what's going on in the American Association. There's a stretch by Figueroa. Runner goes. A throw from Grabosch on down to second. The tag is not in time. Stolen base for Zach Vuletic. Grabosch came up throwing, and the ball took a slight little hop right in front of second base. Miro picked it and slapped down the tag, but not in time. So Vuletic in scoring position here for the Explorers. 1-0 to count on Zane Denton. Figueroa's next pitch. Fastball on the knees at the outside corner for a strike. It's now 1-1. KHVN.com, they touted the re-signing of Puerto Rico native Robbie Enriquez for this upcoming season. Also, the Asbury Park Press selected Monarchs lefty Jay Groom on its all-time best Jersey Shore players list. Here's a pitch that's down and in for a ball. It's now 2-1. Jay Groom is a native of Barnegat, New Jersey. The Jersey Shore. Folks here in Sioux City, they highlighted Travis Lee's first season as the general manager here of the Sioux City Explorers. 2-0 on Zane Denton. Figueroa's next pitch as the runner goes. High and outside, Grabosch throw down to third, and that's going to be low and got away. And coming around and scoring is going to be Zach Vuletic. It's going to be making it now 13-6.

first pitch to Good. Good breaking ball in there for a strike. It's 0-1. The ball is in one strike to count. Other news in the league, Sioux Falls' Dylan Kirkaby, who Lincoln saw last week, native of Pierce, South Dakota. He's going to receive some outstanding recognition in the state of South Dakota. Here's the 0-1. Breaking ball swung on a hit high in the air to left. This one's back by the fence, and it is off the base of the wall. Picked up by Pomares. They'll toss it back in, and it's going to be a double for Elliot Good. Good got an 0-1 breaking ball that was up in the zone. Turned on it, and he doubles off the left field fence. So the Explorers have played it a run and have two more here in scoring position, trying to make some noise here in the bottom half of the sixth inning. And it'll bring Sioux City back to the top of the order. Center fielder Austin Davis coming to the plate now. Davis 0-for-3 on the night. He's lined out to right. He's grounded out to third, and he's flown out to left. So it is a comfortable lead for Lincoln, but they don't want this one to get too much closer. I think one of the key parts here is for Figueroa just to try to find a way to chew up some outs. First pitch to Davis. Breaking ball in there for a strike. 0-1 to Austin Davis. Back to the story about Dylan Kirkaby for the Canaries. He's going to be inducted into the South Dakota High School Baseball Association Hall of Fame for the class of 2026. So congratulations to him. 0-1 the count now. Next pitch on the way. Outside. Count evens up here on Davis. It's now 1-1. Royals review let fans know where they can watch Kansas City Monarch games live all year on AABaseball.tv. So it's nice of them to give that shout out to what the rest of the league does as well. Next pitch. Breaking ball misses off the corner. And the count on Austin Davis is now 2-1. World Baseball, they discussed the evolving relationship between the American Association and Major League Baseball with Commissioner Josh Schaub. Here's the 2-1. And that's on the outside corner for strike two. 2-2 on Austin Davis. And Dakota News Now, they noted that the Canaries have a revamped roster this upcoming year. So getting a lot of the word out, I guess is the phrase that you could use about American Association Baseball. Good to see all that news. 2-2 on Austin Davis. The next pitch is low and away. It's the count full now to Davis. 3-2. Fox 32 out of Chicago says dogs games are among the 40 things to do in Chicago. Always good to go to baseball, that's for sure. 3-2 pitch. Breaking ball, bouncer toward first. Arboleda knocks it down, picks it up. He'll step in the bag, and he will record the out. It does score Zane Denton on the play. It's a 3 unassisted RBI ground out for Austin Davis. Scoring Denton and advancing Good to third. And now makes the score 13-7 here in the bottom of the sixth inning. So that's going to bring left fielder Henry George up to the plate now. George tonight has gone 1-for-2, walked and scored, singled, stole a base, and popped up to third. First pitch to George. He scoots away from a fastball down and in for ball one. 1-0 to Henry George. 13-7, Lincoln with the lead. We're in the bottom of the sixth inning. There's the stretch by Figueroa and the pitch. Fastball down and in, and Graybosch had it ricochet out of his glove, but he found it. And staying put at third base is Elliot Good. So the count now, 2-0. 2-0 here on Henry George. Talk about some great promotions that were going on around the league, one of which was last night at Haymarket Park. It's a good one last night, the 2-0. Fastball in there for a strike. It's 2-1, and that was the Nebraska game in Parks night that took place. And celebrating all Nebraska's natural resources, outdoor recreation, and the conservation efforts. Here's the next pitch. Breaking ball that is high. And the count now 3-1 here on Henry George. And it was our honor last night to talk with communications director with the Nebraska Game and Parks Commission, Christy Firestone. She joined us on the broadcast last night and was able to inform us more about what Nebraska Game and Parks does. 3-1 here on George. Next pitch. And that drops in for a strike. So the count now goes full at 3-2. 3-2.

0: on the Sioux City left fielder. Salt Dogs have out-hit the Explorers tonight, 14-8. Figueroa brings the hands to the belt. He's ready. And the 3-2 pitch. Breaking ball popped up, foul, back out of play. Count stays at 3-2. Other promotions of note going on around the league. Come out for Fargo Moorhead on Saturday. Hawaiian jersey giveaway night. No, you know, Jack Michaels is going to look good in a Hawaiian jersey. Look, I want to see that on social media. Here comes the 3-2. Breaking ball misses inside. That's ball four. So George will draw a walk. And that'll put runners to the corners now for the Explorers. And James Frisbee will make his way to the mound from out of the dugout. So Figueroa coming on here in the sixth. Running into a little bit of a roadblock. And Frizz will chat with his battery mates here and discuss things. Yes, there is some activity down in the Lincoln bullpen. Looks like it's Chandler Woolridge who is starting to loosen up. The meeting on the mound will conclude, and the inning will continue with Braulio Vasquez coming to play. This is a big batter to try to get here. Vasquez is very dangerous. And he's shown his ability to hit the ball. If he gets a hold of one here, it would cut Lincoln's lead in half. Figueroa ready. First pitch to Vasquez. Swung on a foul straight back. He had a really good cut. And count now, no balls and one strike. Also, Fargo Moorhead on Sunday, they're having North Dakota Autism Center night. So good recognition for autism. Winnipeg is going to have Transit Appreciation Day. It's coming up on Sunday as well. Runner goes from first. The pitch is inside, and Graybosch fakes a throw, and everybody stays put. Stolen base for Henry George. And the pitch missed, so it's one ball and one strike on Braulio Vasquez. Two runners in scoring position here for the Explorers. And a one ball, one strike count on the Sioux City first baseman. Figueroa's next pitch is a breaking ball, tap foul at home plate. And the count now goes to one ball and two strikes. So Figueroa able to jump ahead in the count here. And Chicago on Wednesday, they're going to have Home Run for Education STEM curriculum activities taking place as part of their promotions coming up on Wednesday. So got you up to date on everything that's been kind of going on in the first week of action in the American Association and American Association Baseball News. 1-2 pitch. Breaking ball just missed off the corner. And the count will even up at two balls and two strikes. 2-2 here on Vasquez. Lincoln has scored in every inning tonight but the third. And multiple runs scored in all of those innings except the fourth where they played it just one. Next pitch. Breaking ball missed up and in. So the count now, three balls and two strikes. 3-2 the count on Braulio Vasquez with Alberto Osuna to bat next. A look in from Jefferson Figueroa. He's ready. Here comes the 3-2. Breaking ball outside, ball four. That one doesn't hurt as much because first base was open, but it loads up the bases now. And if I was a betting man, yep, before I can even say it, James Frisbee is going to make a pitching change. So that's going to do it for Jefferson Figueroa as he cannot get out of the sixth. And the bases are loaded. Two runs are in. Two down here in the bottom of the sixth inning. Lincoln leads Sioux City 13-7. We'll tell you more about Chandler Woolridge when we return on KFOR and online at KFORnow.com.
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4: Back at Security National Bank Field in Sioux City, a pitching change for the Lincoln Salt Dogs. The third arm of the night will be number 24, Chandler Woolridge, 6'2", 190-pound right-hander out of Alpharetta, Georgia, will come on and replace Jefferson Figueroa. Figueroa started off the inning in relief and couldn't get out of the inning. He goes two-thirds, two hits, no walks, or actually no strikeouts. He walked three, gave up two runs, and is responsible for all three Explorers that are on base right now. So bases loaded with two down, two runs are in. Lincoln up 13-7. Alberto Osuna at the plate. The first pitch from Woolridge is swung on and popped in the air. Left side. Chatham over near the side fence. He will make the catch. And that's going to retire the side. So that'll do it for the Explorers here in the sixth, as Woolridge gets the pop-up of Osuna. In the inning, the Explorers sent eight batters to the plate. They scored two runs, and they do it off a total of two hits. There were no errors. Three runners left on base. We played six here in Sioux City. Lincoln leads the Explorers 13-7. 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
4: Welcome back. Thanks for being with us. We're in Security National Bank Field at Lewis and Clark Park in Sioux City, Iowa. Game one of a three-game series this weekend between the Lincoln Salt Dogs and the Sioux City Explorers. And Lincoln is leading by a score of 13-7 as we work our way to the top of the seventh inning. Salt Dogs have 13 runs, 14 hits, and no errors. Sioux City, 7 runs off 8 hits and have committed no errors. As we go to the top of the seventh, going to be Begneski, Myro, and top of the order, Cam Feltz against Max Charnin. Charnin came on in relief in the fifth, gave up three runs in the fifth, and or rather in the sixth, I beg your pardon, and now pitches here in the seventh. First pitch to Begneski, and he takes a fastball at the knees in the outside corner, strike one. No balls and one strike on Connor Begneski, who just joined Lincoln today. The ball's in the strike, and the next pitch. Begneski swings and misses out in front of a changeup. The count now 0-2. So now as we get to the back part of the ball game here, it'll be up to Lincoln's bullpen to hold this lead. Jefferson Figueroa came on to relieve Trey Jones, but struggled in that sixth, giving up a couple runs, and only pitched two-thirds of an inning, and then Chandler Woolridge, one pitch, got out of the inning. The 0-2. Begneski swings and fouls this off to the left side. The count now

0-2 on Bagnesky. Charnin is the third pitcher of the ball game for the Explorers. The stretch, and now the next pitch. And Bagnesky watches that one drop down into the dirt. Good block by Dylan Tatum, working hard behind the plate, even with nobody on. And the count stays here at 1-2. Count is now 1-2. Lincoln got two in the first. Scored a total of 5 runs in the second. 1 in the fourth. 2 runs in the fifth. 3 runs in the sixth inning. 1-2 the count. Next pitch. Bagnesky will chop this one foul at the first base side. So the count is 1-2. Down in the bullpen for Sioux City, loosening up here is right-hander Rob Hughes. One and two on Bagnesky. Next pitch. Swing and a miss. Strike three as Bagnesky is out in front of a changeup. Third strikeout now for Max Charnin. And there is one away here in the Salt Dog seventh inning. Well, it's time for us to announce our CapEx Tip of the Cap and the Lincoln Salt Dog Player of the Game thus far. And tonight I think you got to say Tip of the Cap to Cale Chatham. Cale Chatham, the third baseman, has had a very good night. The first pitch to Paul Myros, high for a ball, 1-1, no strikes. Chatham hit a 2-run home run in the first, a 3-RBI double in the second. After popping up to first base in the fourth, walked and scored in the sixth inning. So here's the next pitch, and it's going to be outside for a ball. 2 balls and no strikes on Paul Myro. So K.O. Chatham gets our Lincoln Salt Dogs CapEx Tip of the Cap. CapEx is the official ball cap of the American Association. Here's a pitch in there for a strike. You can find out more about what CapEx offers and delivers by going to capexlab.com. 2-1 here on Myro. One out, nobody on in the top of the seventh inning. Next pitch, swung on and popped in the air, right side. Should be playable in front of the Lincoln dugout. And Vasquez will make the catch. So 2 away. So Charnin, after a little bit of a shaky sixth, has looked sharp against the first two batters he faces here in the seventh inning. And now the Salt Dogs will bring the top of the order back to the plate in Cam Feltz. Feltz, 2-for-3. He has singled twice. He has stolen 2 bases. Walked and scored 3 times tonight. First pitch to Feltz. And he takes this one at the knees for a strike. It is 0-1. I want to remind you that at the end of this half inning, we'll be sending it back to Brady Anderson back at our KFOR studios in Lincoln with another Bryan Health scoreboard update for you. Coming up when we get to the seventh inning stretch. And now time called by Feltz. No balls and 1 strike count. First of 3 between the Salt Dogs and Explorers. Here comes the 0-1. Feltz takes it down and in. 1 ball and 1 strike to count now. Look at our pitching matchup coming up tomorrow night. Hayden Erb will be taking the hill for Lincoln, the right-hander. And will be Peña Otaño will be on the hill for Sioux City. It's a pitch that will miss to Cam Feltz. 2 balls and a strike. First pitch tomorrow night at 6:05. Here's the 2-1. And that fastball is high away. Count out 3 balls and a strike to Cam Feltz. Now feel predominantly straight up for the switch hitting center fielder. And the wind has stopped. The flag's not moving here just to the right of straightaway center field. 3-1. And Feltz takes it down and in for ball 4. Cam Feltz is aboard for the 4th time tonight. He draws a 2-out walk here in the 7th inning. And now we're going to have a trip to the mound here for the Explorers. And that might be it here for Max Charnin. Some activity down in the Explorers bullpen. Starting to loosen up, and that will bring us to a pitching change. That'll do it for

0: Max Charnin tonight. And this pitching change comes as Lincoln has a runner on first with two down here in the top of the seventh. Lincoln leads it 13-7. Tell you about the new Sioux City pitcher when we return on KFOR and online at KFORnow.com.
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0: Pitching change for the Sioux City Explorers coming here in the top of the seventh inning. And the fourth pitcher of the ballgame for the Axes will be number 34, Rob Hughes. 6'2", 235-pound right-hander. As he will take over for Max Charnin. Charnin went an inning and two-thirds, gave up two hits, three strikeouts, and two walks. And he's responsible for Cam Feltz, who's down at first base. So Rob Hughes comes on, a Rock Hill, South Carolina native, as he faces Cale Chatham. First pitch to Chatham. He swings and fouls it back. The ball is in the strike to Chatham, who is 2-for-3, a two-run homer, a three-run double, a pop-up to first, and a walk and a run scored. He's come across three times tonight, has Chatham. No balls and one strike. Turn and a throw on over to first. We'll chase Feltz back to the bag. Hughes coming to Sioux City after he pitched two seasons with the Idaho Falls Chuckers in the Pioneer League, where he made 33 appearances out of the bullpen for the Chuckers last year. The 0-1 pitch from Hughes. Here goes Feltz on the way, and he pitches a strike that will be no throw. And going in standing up is Cam Feltz with a stolen base, his third stolen base of the ballgame. So Feltz is in scoring position. The pitch was a strike, and the count is no balls and two strikes here on Cale Chatham. Lincoln leading 13-7 here in the top of the seventh. Stretch in the 0-2. Swung on, little dribbler on the right side. Vasquez will pick it up. Flips it low and able to lean over the bag and take the throw was Hughes. And that's going to retire the side. So Chatham grounds out for the final out here in the top of the seventh inning. In the inning for the Salt Dogs, no runs. No hits, no errors, one runner left on base. Stretch time here in Sioux City. The Salt Dogs lead the Explorers 13-7. Let's send it back to our KFOR studios in Lincoln now with Brady Anderson, and he has another Bryan Health scoreboard update.
6: 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Around the American Association tonight, we've got a few games in progress. The Chicago Dogs are taking on the Sioux Falls Canaries. The Sioux Falls Canaries lead 6-3 in that game that is in the bottom of the fifth. The Winnipeg Goldeyes lead the Milwaukee Milkmen 7-2, and that game is in the top of the sixth there. The Gary South Shore Railcats lead the Cleburne Railroaders 5-0. And the Kansas City Monarchs lead the Lake Country Dockhounds by a score of 6-1. Those are the scores from around the American Association. Also in today's sports, Husker softball takes down Oklahoma State by a score of 8-1 to go up 1-0 in a three-game series. It is yet to be seen whether the Nebraska Cornhuskers baseball team will take the field tonight, but if that game comes live, we will certainly get you updates on it. Also, the Western Conference Finals is tonight. That game is going into game three in a 1-1 tie. We will get you updated on that after the game. Back to Rich Ray in the Corona Extra broadcast booth.
0: All right, Brady, thanks so much. We work our way to the bottom of the seventh here in Sioux City. Lincoln Salt Dogs lead the Explorers 13-7, and Chandler Woolridge will come on to begin a full inning of relief. He entered the contest in the sixth inning, replacing Jefferson Figueroa, and was able to get a foul ball pop up off the bat of Alberto Osuna, which ended that inning with the bases loaded. So Woolridge will face the Explorers 5, 6, and 7 batters, Dylan Tatum, Jackson Vandenbroek, and Zach Vujicic. So Dylan Tatum will step in. He is 1-for-2 in the night. A 2-RBI single with a run scored in the first. Walked in the third and flew out to center field in the fifth inning. Woolridge's first pitch is a breaking ball high and inside, ball one. One ball and no strikes to Dylan Tatum. Lincoln trying to pick up the first game of this series. Here's the next pitch. Swung on and fouled off the catcher, Graybosch, for foul ball, and it's now one ball and one strikes on Tatum. 1-1 the count. Well, if you're one of those that likes to look at rosters and roster moves and see who's on what team and what have you, you probably were looking at the beginning of the season for all the teams in the association. Well, when Monday morning rolls around, you can see rosters look a lot different as teams have to whittle their active rosters down to 25. 1-1 the count here on Tatum. Next pitch. That's high. You got two balls and one strike on Dylan Tatum. Join us tomorrow night. 6:05 will be the first pitch here at Security National Bank Field. Hayden Erb takes the mound for Lincoln against Peña Otaño. There's the pitch. Breaking ball that's up and in. The count now will go to 3-1 on Dylan Tatum. Then Sunday, Harold Cortillo will be on the mound for Lincoln against Hunter Cachero. His next pitch, fastball low and away, ball four. So the leadoff batter aboard for the Explorers here in the bottom of the seventh inning, Dylan Tatum draws a walk. And that will bring shortstop Jackson Vandenbroek to the plate. Vandenbroek is 0-for-2. He's walked and scored. He's flown out to center field twice. So you would think that pitching coach Mason Ross and, of course, manager James Frisbee would like to see Woolridge settle in here as this pitch misses outside for a ball, because you got a 6-run lead, back third of the ball game. This is just a point here to where you want to attack the zone. Throw strikes. Make the opposition swing the bat, put the ball in play, let your defense do some work. Want to know the count. Next pitch, that swung on and fouled off of the shoulder of Ryan Graybosch. Graybosch getting beat up a little bit here this inning. Boy, just listening to the crowd mic there, and that ball that came off the bat, you could just hear it hit meat. It just hit the muscle of that shoulder. Graybosch is... he gets first rights on the ice bag at the end of the game. 1-1 pitch. High and inside. Counting out 2-1. But that home run he hit earlier, that makes it feel a little bit better. He hit his first home run of the year in the sixth inning, a solo homer. 2-1 to Jackson Vandenbroek. The next pitch. Breaking ball up and in. So Woolridge just falling behind the count here, 3-0. After he lost Tatum on a 3-1 pitch previously. Now he's behind 3-1 to Vandenbroek as well. Woolridge is set. Here comes the 3-1 pitch. Fastball outside corner, strike two. It's a count full, 3-2 here on the 6-hole hitter, Jackson Vandenbroek. Sioux City last year had a marvelous regular season. the best overall record in the American Association. Stretch by Woolridge. Next pitch. Swung on into grounder towards short. Miro to his right will field. Throws over to Shumper for one. Relay to first will not be in time, but the Salt Dogs make sure they get one out of that sequence. That was going to be top to turn two. Miro had to go quite a ways to his right and got there and turned his body and was able to flip it on over to Shumper. And a good relay attempt by Shumper, but not in time. So Vandebrink is aboard on the fielder's choice. Tatum was retired 6-4 for round number one. And with one away, that's going to bring up the right fielder, number two, Zach Vuletich. Vuletich is 2-for-3. Two singles. He's driven in two runs. He scored two runs. First pitch is in there for a called strike. 0-1 here on Vuletich with Zane Denton to bat next. You know, I don't know if it's foreshadowing or maybe just optimistic thinking, but the Salt Dogs can find a way to have a good series here this weekend. Come away with a series win that makes that first week of action not as bitter. When we take a look at the schedule, too, I mean, you're playing two really talented teams. I talked about Sioux City last year having the best overall record, and this team is going to get much better as the season goes on when the 9 Visa Reserve players are brought back in. And then Lincoln began against Sioux Falls, who made it to the Miles Wolf Cup Finals. The throw-in over to first, chases the runner back. And there was positives to take out of that series, although Lincoln dropped all three of them. They were all by one run. And then against Sioux City, I think Salt Dogs can kind of say that they just didn't play their best baseball as the bats were pretty quiet against the Explorers. And got to give credit to the Explorer pitching staff as well. It's talented again this year. Runner goes on a 1-1 outside. Graybosch with a throw-on down to second, and it is not in time. Stolen base for Jackson Vandebrink. So he'll get scoring position. And the count, 2 balls and a strike here on Zach Vuletich. Two balls and one strike to count. So really excited to watch Lincoln progress and grow and start to gel together as a team as the season goes along. 2-1 pitch. Fastball low. It's now 3-1. And you just got to understand, too, is that it's going to take time. I mean, he completely turned over our roster. And we began the very first day, the active roster had just 2 returners from last year's team. And since then, unfortunately, for Nate Blaine's sake, is that he has been released because he's going to have shoulder surgery and be out the rest of the year nonetheless. Here's a pitch swung and a miss, or strike two, and count now 3 balls and 2 strikes. So when you look at right now, here on Friday, May 22nd, you look at the Salt Dog roster right now compared to last year, there's just one player on the active roster that was on last year's squad, and that's left-handed pitcher David Shaw. Woolridge, 3-2 pitch, swung on and popped up. And everybody trying to find it up into the lights. And now Graybosch will make the catch in foul territory for out number two. That one was tough for everybody to find initially off the bat as it went straight up the elevator shaft. And everybody was looking right up into the lights before Graybosch zoned in on it. So Vuletich fouls out for the second out of the inning. And with two away, it'll bring up the third baseman, Zane Denton. Denton is 1-for-2, an RBI single. He's flown out the center and also walked and scored. 13-7, the Salt Dogs leading here. We're in the bottom of the seventh. Chandler Woolridge trying to wrap up the seventh inning to work. Here's the pitch. Fastball and swung on and fouled off at home plate. Count out no balls and one strike on Zane Denton. I think that's a foul ball that maybe that got Graybosch again. He's starting to limp around a little bit like he's a little older than what he really is. Stretching out that knee. He's saying to himself, you know what? I hit a home run earlier. Why am I getting beat up now? No balls and a strike here on Zane Denton. Woolridge, he's set. Next pitch. Fastball that missed just a little bit inside. And count even 0-1-1. The Salt Dogs bat in the eighth inning. They will have their 3, 4, and 5 batters upcoming. Arboleda, Pomares, and Otrimba. 1-1 on Zane Denton. Next pitch. Swung on, and that's popped up. Left side, Cale Chatham looks over in foul ground, but that's going to be out of play. So the count on Denton goes to 1-2. Zane Denton, he's an SEC product. He played at Tennessee and Alabama. 1-2 here on Denton. Lowers is ready. And now the 1-2. Swung on, popped in the air, left side. That'll be out of play again. And so we'll do it again here at 1-2. Well, the tempo in this game was set very, very early when Lincoln scored 2 runs. Gained a lot of confidence. First time this year they've taken a lead in the ball game. But then that confidence could have just floated right on up the Missouri River when Sioux City scored 5 in the bottom half. But Lincoln answered. They played it 5 of their own in the top half of the second and have had the lead since. 1-2 here on Zane Denton. Breaking ball, and it's going to be bounced foul out beyond the end of the Lincoln dugout. Count stays at 1-2 here on Zane Denton. Vanderbreak with the 2-out lead at second. And Woolridge's pitch. Swung on and pulled foul again down the right side. Game times for the remainder of the weekend, 6:05 tomorrow night. And Sioux City can regularly play their Sunday contest at 4:05. And that's what they're going to do once again coming up here on Sunday against Lincoln. 1-2 on Zane Denton. Or takes a breath and delivers. This is popped in the air left side. Chatham's going to give chase, but once again runs out of room. So the count stays put here at 1-2. Lincoln's also trying to do something that they haven't really had much success with in the past, and that's start a series on the road with a victory. 1-2 the count. Next pitch. Off-speed breaking ball, foul back. So we've got quite a battle going on here between Chandler Woolridge of Lincoln and Zane Denton for Sioux City. So Woolridge just kind of changed up on all sorts of pitches. Let's see what he and Graybosch can agree upon here to try to retire Sioux City's left-handed hitting third baseman. 1-2 to count. Here's the next pitch. Change up, or rather, I beg your pardon, the fastball has stayed up. And the count now evens. It's now 2-2. 2-2 on Denton. Explorers have scored in just 2 of the innings so far tonight. 2-2 pitch. And breaking ball just low. So the count will go full. Elliot Good, the second baseman, would be next. 3-2 on Zane Denton. Woolridge tucks that glove up by his left torso. Now he's got the sign. Hands together. Here comes his 3-2. And a fastball low and away for 4. So Denton wins the battle. And he draws a walk for the second straight plate appearance. And Sioux City, he's got a pair of base runners here in the bottom of the 7th. And James Frisbee will walk on out to the mound and chat with Woolridge and Graybosch. And see if he wants to make a move here or let Woolridge try to work out of this. I'll continue to chat. Very quick conversation. And I'm sure with James Frisbee, when he comes on out, there's no beating around the bush about what's discussed when he gets on out to the mound. Probably a conversation that's more of, hey, just relax and throw strikes. Talked earlier about David Shaw, who on the active roster for Lincoln now is the only returner from last year. He is now warming up down in the bullpen. Here's Elliot Good in the first pitch. There's a breaking ball from Woolridge down low for a ball. One ball, no strikes here on Elliot Good. Top of the order, Austin Davis would be next. We are in the bottom of the seventh inning. Lincoln Salt Dogs lead the Sioux City Explorers 13-7. Lincoln's hit four home runs tonight. The 1-0. Fastball at the knees, a called strike. The count now, 1-0-1. Lincoln has out-hit the Explorers as well, 14-8. 1-1 pitch. Swung on and fouled out of play down the right side. So Warridge able to jump ahead in the count here at 1-2. Now I'm guessing, too, Frizz's conversation out of the mound was probably one of the similar type of things I was talking about last inning. When you've got a lead like this, you have a little bit of a luxury. You got a cushion to go ahead and say, okay, I'm just going to throw it over the plate and see what they can do. The 1-2, breaking ball, called strike three, and that will end the inning. So Chandler Woolridge bounces back, and he gets a strikeout to wrap up the seventh, and that will end up stranding a pair of Explorer base runners here in the seventh. In the inning for Sioux City, there were no runs on no hits, no errors, two runners left. We're through seven in Sioux City. Lincoln still leads it by a score 13-7. More in a moment on KFOR and online at KFORnow.com.
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0: Well, we hope you're enjoying our broadcast of Lincoln Salt Dogs Baseball tonight, as Lincoln has a 6-run lead over the Sioux City Explorers here in the Siouxland area, leading 13-7. As we work our way to the top of the eighth inning. It's going to be the 3, 4, and 5 batters for the Salt Dogs, Arboleda, Pomares, and Otremba, facing Rob Hughes. Hughes came on in the 7th inning. He threw 3 pitches and got Cale Chatham to bounce out to first base to end the 7th. So Hughes will get things started here in the 8th on the mound. Here's Kerry Arboleda. Arboleda is 2 for 4, 2 singles, 2 runs batted in. Hughes out of the stretch with nobody on. And here's his first pitch. Arboleda takes it for a called strike. 0-1 to Kerry Arboleda. Salt Dogs defensively 6 outs away here from trying to pick up game number 1 of this series. But trying to add to the lead here in the 8th. Comes the 0-1 pitch. Arboleda swings and misses. And count down no balls and 2 strikes. 0-2 on Kerry Arboleda. Will ask for time here as he removes his helmet. Now we'll place it back on top of his head, and he steps back in the box. No balls and 2 strikes on Kerry Arboleda. Hughes is ready. Here comes the 0-2. Fastball called strike 3. Letter high in the outside corner. First strikeout for Rob Hughes, and there's one down here in the Salt Dog 8th inning. Coming up at the conclusion of our broadcast tonight, we'll have our post-game report with our Rotella's game wrap-up. Also, we'll announce for you our Wimmer's quality player of the game. And back in the studio tonight, we will, for Brady Anderson, we'll give his highlights from tonight's contest. Check out the Bryan Health scoreboard as well. At the plate for Lincoln right now is Jairo Pomares, and he takes this one for a strike. 0-1 the count. We also have our Med One play of the game all coming up during our KFOR postgame report. 0-1 to Jairo Pomares, the pitch. He swings and fouls it back. And the count has no balls and two strikes on Pomares, who homered in the sixth inning for his second home run of the season. If fans want to come out to Salt Dogs games, Lincoln's back at home beginning on Monday. You can get your tickets for the next Salt Dogs home game by calling the box office. I'll give you the number here in just a second. Here comes the 0-2. Pomares swings and pops it in the air, foul back and out of play. That phone number is 402-474-2255, or you can log on to saltdogs.com and click on the tickets link. Also, the ticket office at Haymarket Park is open from 9 to 5 Monday through Friday on non-game days, and from 9 until the end of the game each day that the Salt Dogs are in town. 0-2 pitch. Pomares watches it break down in the dirt right by his shoe tops, and the count now is 1-2. 1-2 on Jairo Pomares. One out, nobody on. Top of the eighth. Lincoln leading Sioux City 13-7. David Shaw still loosening up down to the bullpen, so we could potentially see him come in to pitch the eighth inning for the Salt Dogs. 1-2 here on Jairo Pomares. He will tilt his body back and deliver. Pomares swings and fouls it back. When you look at mannerisms and mechanics of pitchers, you can say, okay, this player emulates somebody else I've seen. Rob Hughes reminds me a lot of who pitched for Lincoln last year, Franny Cobos. He kind of twerks his body back and then kind of slingshots his body toward the plate. The pitch, Pomares tried to hold up high, and he went around. Strike three. Tried to hold up on one that was about shoulder high, but went too far. So Pomares strikes out. That's the second out here in the top of the eighth inning. And that'll bring Tanner Otrimba to the plate now for Lincoln. Otrimba is 1-for-4. He's popped up to second. Grounded into an inning double play, and then he hit a solo home run in the fifth inning. Struck out looking in the sixth. Hughes brings the pitch home. Swung on, a bouncing ball off the third base side, but foul just wide of the third base bag. 0-1 here on Tanner Otrimba. When the Explorers swing the bats in the eighth inning, they'll do it from the top of the order. Davis, George, and Vasquez. Most likely it's going to be against left-handed reliever David Shaw, who is loosening up. No balls and a strike on Tanner Otrimba. Hughes now pauses, and he's ready. And the pitch. Otrimba swings and hits this ball in the air to center field. Floating back is Davis. He's got room now into the gap. Reaches up, and he makes the catch, and that's going to retire the side. So Rob Hughes sets down the Salt Dogs in order in the eighth. Three up and three down. Review 7.5 here at Security National Bank Field. Lincoln Salt Dogs lead the Sioux City Explorers 13-7. 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
0: Back in Sioux City, we work our way to the bottom of the eighth inning. Lincoln Salt Dogs still holding on to a 13-7 lead over the Explorers. And Lincoln will bring on its fourth pitcher of the contest. David Shaw will enter the ballgame now. The tall, left-handed hurler will be trying to be the bridge man to set up the ninth inning. Shaw, 6'6", 205 pounds, out of Houston, Texas. 23 years of age. He'll celebrate his birthday coming up here next week. And Shaw will be facing the top of the order. Austin Davis, Henry George, and Braulio Vasquez. Shaw on the air, no record at a 9.00 ERA. He's pitched a total of three innings. First pitch from Shaw to Davis is in there for a called strike. The ball is in one strike on Austin Davis. Shaw this year has given up three earned runs, four hits, struck out three, and walked four. 0-1 pitch. Davis shows bunt, and that pitch is high and outside for a ball, 1-1. Shaw, a product of the Cal Golden Bears, and his Salt Dog teammate also played for Cal, and that is Taylor Stasiowski. It's a pitch that will miss. Now two balls and strike. The way Stasiowski has pitched this season, he's kind of established himself as a quality back-end reliever as well, so you could kind of see a Golden Bear connection late in ball games for Lincoln this year. Here's the 2-1, and that fastball is low and away. Three balls and one strike on Austin Davis. Davis now back in the batter's box. Shaw ready in the 3-1 pitch. High and outside for ball four. So a leadoff walk gets Davis on base, and that just starts to fuel the activity. Paying attendance tonight here at Security National Bank Park at Lewis and Security National Bank Field at Lewis and Clark Park. 1,431, 1,431 to watch the home opener for the Explorers this season. Henry George at the plate now. First pitch from Shaw. That's in there for a strike. 0-1 to George. He's walked and scored, singled, stole a base, popped up to third, and walked and stolen a base. 0-1 here on Henry George. The runner from first takes off. The throw on over to Arvelita. Now down to Myro, and he'll pick and apply the tag and got him. Salt Dogs ended up catching Austin Davis attempting to steal. Shaw threw to Arboleda. Arboleda's throw was low, but a great job by Myro to pick it out of the dirt and apply the tag to get the out. Todd Steeling once again, it was 1-3-6 for the first out of the inning. So base is clear, one away, and a no ball, one strike count here on Henry George. Next pitch on the way, and George takes a fastball a little bit tight inside. Counting out 1-1. One ball and one strike to the Explorer left fielder. Now the 1-1 pitch. That slider is in there for a strike. It's now 1-2. One ball and two strikes on George. Boy, when Sioux City scored five in the bottom of the first, they could be thinking, oh boy, here we go again. Here's a bouncing ball towards second. Shumpert charges and gloves and underhand flips it on over to Arboleda, and there are two away. So two down here in the Explorer eighth inning. And it's going to bring up first baseman Braulio Vasquez. Vasquez is 2-for-3 tonight. Two singles. He's also scored a run. He struck out and walked as well. So he's been on base three of the four times. Shaw ready. First pitch to Vasquez. The fastball that's in there, the knee, is a called strike. Vasquez did not like that call from home plate umpire Brian Oberholzer.
16: Come on, Blue!
0: And neither did the assistant umpires in the crowd. The 0-1 outside for a ball. Does the count evens up here at one ball and one strike? Timing is everything. 1-1 here on Vasquez. Next pitch. That's outside. The count now 2 balls and 1 strike. Now you know why comedians are so successful. Timing. Osuna would be next. 2-1 pitch from Shaw. That drops in there for a strike. So David Shaw ahead in the count here. 2 balls and 2 strikes. We are approaching the 3-hour frame of this one. Next offering, outside. It's now 3-2. We started right on time tonight at 6:35 here in Sioux City. And it's 71 degrees. 3-2 the count. Next pitch. And a fastball just missed off the corner for ball 4. So Vasquez will draw a 2-out walk. Second walk given up by Shaw in the inning. So that will extend the 8th. This coming to the plate will be the designated hitter, Alberto Osuna. Osuna 0 for 4 tonight. He's popped up to short, flown out to right and center. And then he has fouled out wide of third. First pitch from Shaw. Osuna takes a fastball at the knees for strike 1. No balls and a strike to Alberto Osuna. So last night, Lincoln ended up dropping an 8-1 contest to Sioux City and Lincoln. There's a pitch that's down low for a ball. It's now 1-1. That's one where just Sioux City got the offense going early, extended the lead, and then just the rain came down. And then 3 runs came across, and that got out of hand in the 6th, and the game was called. Pitches outside for a ball. It's now 2 balls and 1 strike here on Alberto Osuna. Well, with Shaw, he's got good stuff, but at times the strike zone has trouble finding it, and makes you think of maybe it's something with mechanics. The 2-1. Swung on the line, right back up the middle in the center field base hit. That was right over top of the head of David Shaw as Alberto Osuna singles. And the Explorers have runners at first and second with 2 away. That'll bring up to the plate now the catcher, number 15, Dylan Tatum. And it's so different for players that might be struggling a little bit between being a pitcher and a hitter. As a hitter, especially when you get to a professional level like this, you've been able to get there because of the way you've been able to do things, your fundamentals. There's a pitch that's down and in for a ball to Dylan Tatum, 1 ball and 0 strikes. And now James Frisby is out of the dugout. He's going to come on out and chat with Shaw, the left-hander here. Probably just get him to relax again. You saw this here as well the other night. And we'll have a quick chat. And once again, it's the second mound visit in a row from Frizz that maybe by the time he got on the mound, it didn't even last 5 seconds. And sometimes it's just a little, you know, a chat of confidence, saying, hey, relax, throw strikes, have some fun. Go get the job done. But back to the point between pitchers and batters, as far as the fundamentals are concerned and your mechanics, it's a little different. The 1-0 outside for a ball, 2 balls and 0 strikes. When pitcher's fundamentals get a little bit off, then you see things that are happening to Shaw right now where can't find your release point, having trouble finding the strike zone, and then you're fighting it. Here's the 2-0, swung on a foul back. And they count 2 balls and 1 strike on Dylan Tatum. Then it becomes a huge confidence thing. And I mean, in baseball, a lot of what takes place between the 6 inches between the ears. 2-1 the count here on Dylan Tatum. Next pitch. Swung on, and this one's hit in the air to center field. Feltz with a long run. He is back near the warning track, reaches up, and he is going to make the catch, falling down on the warning track for the final out of the inning. Feltz chased it down, and that's going to retire the side. Tatum hits it to the deepest part of the ballpark. In the inning for the Explorers, there were no runs on 1 hit with no errors, and there were 2 runners left on base. We're through 8 in Sioux City. Lincoln leads the Explorers 13-7. We're back with more in a moment on KFOR and online at KFORnow.com.
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2: Back in the Siouxland at Security National Bank Field at Lewis and Clark Park. And we have reached the ninth inning of tonight's contest. The Lincoln Salt Dogs are leading the Sioux City Explorers 13-7. And the first three batters for Lincoln will be 6, 7, and 8 in the order. Ryan Grabosch, Nick Schumpert, and Connor Bekneski as they face Rob Hughes. Hughes entered the ball game in the seventh, got one out, and he pitched a clean eighth, and now works the ninth. He'll face Ryan Grabosch. And Hughes now kicks and delivers. Grabosch takes it high, ball one. Grabosch tonight, 2-for-4. Doubled and scored in the second. Bounced back to the pitcher in the third. Struck out looking in the fifth, and hit a solo home run in the sixth inning. Salt Dogs have hit four homers tonight. Hughes is 1-0. Fastball is inside for ball two. Two balls and no strikes to count on Ryan Grabosch. Grabosch digs in. Now the 2-0 pitch. Swing and a miss at a fastball on the outer half. The count now goes to 2-1. Looks like Zach McCleave is down in the bullpen, and he is warming up for the Salt Dogs, so he may be called upon to pitch the ninth inning. Hughes ready for a 2-1. Swung on, and this one is hit to deep left field. Going back is George. The warning track reaches up. It's over his head and bounces up against the wall and headed toward the second base. Strolling in there with a double is Ryan Grabosch with his third extra base hit of the ball game. His second double of the night. And Grabosch now 3-for-5. So a good start for Lincoln here in the top half of the ninth inning with their 15th hit of the night. So Grabosch had that night where he hits a homer, and then in the sixth and seventh inning he just gets beat up behind the plate. And now he doubles again, so probably makes those bruises and the pain feel a little bit better. Here's Schumpert. First pitch. Schumpert takes a fastball high, ball one. It was good to see Nick finally get that first hit of the season, as he was able to reach on an infield single in the fifth. He has 1-for-4 now in the ballgame. Hughes brings the hands to the belt. And now the 1-0. That's in the dirt, and a great pick by Dylan Tatum to keep it from going to the backstop. The count now, 2 balls and no strikes on Nick Schumpert, the 7-hole hitter for the Salt Dogs. Again tomorrow, 6:05, we'll be on the air with the KFOR at the ballpark pregame show at 5:35 tomorrow. Hayden Erb on the hill for Lincoln, and Pino Otano will be pitching for Sioux City. 2-0 pitch, and Schumpert swings and fouls it straight back. So the count on the Lincoln second baseman is 2 balls and a strike. If you were to pick a player on the team that is probably the most savvy for maybe social media or maybe a camera, it'd be Nick Schumpert. His pitch just swung on and hit in the air. Shallow center. Going out from second base is Elliot Good. He's going to haul it in and makes the catch. So there's one away here in the ninth. And we'll bring designated hitter Connor Bekneski to the plate. You can tell why Bekneski was an outstanding hitter in the Pioneer League. He's aggressive at the plate. Really good athlete. Over 30 homers in 2 seasons with Ogden. And triple digits in RBIs last year. Hughes is now set. And now the pitch. And Bekneski takes it high and away for ball one. 1 ball, no strikes. The life of a minor league baseball player. You

0: sign a contract to play for a team. You travel 8 hours, stay the night, get up the next day, hop on the bus, and start shaking hands and get to know your teammates. The 1-0. Breaking ball. Missed outside. The count out, 2 balls and no strikes on Connor Bogneski. Paul Miro, the shortstop, would be next. Ryan Grabosch out at second base. 2-0 the count. Comes the next pitch. Swing and a rip down the right side. That's going to be a fair ball as it's on the line and rolls all the way down to the corner. Grabosch is going to score. Bogneski, he is going to stroll into second base with an RBI double. His second hit of the ball game and second run batted in. The Salt Dogs now lead it 14-7. Looks like he could be a pretty good pickup. Connor Bogneski for the Salt Dogs.
1: First up, number 17, Paul Miro.
0: So Lincoln adds to the lead with one away. And it brings up shortstop Paul Miro. Miro 1-for-4, an RBI single and a run scored in the second. The kick and the pitch by Hughes. Fastball at the knees for a called strike. It's 0-1. When Sioux City bats in the ninth, it'll be 6-7-8. Jackson Vanderbreak, Zach Vuletich, and Zane Denton. And probably going to be against Zach McCleave. 0-1 the count. Next pitch. Swung on and tap foul back behind home plate. And the count now 0-2 here on Miro. No balls, two strikes. Hughes now bends the knees, straightens up. He's ready to go to work. Now the 0-2. Miro watches it go high. 1 ball and 2 strikes to count. In 7 games, Lincoln had scored 17 runs. Tonight, they've scored 14. Here comes the 1-2. Fastball, missed outside, an appeal, and no swing is the ruling on Paul Miro. He kind of reached out with the hands and didn't completely offer at it. Two balls and two strikes here on Paul Miro. Hughes is ready. And now the next pitch. Breaking ball, low and away. It's the count full. Top of the order, Cam Phelps would be next. Should be a lot of smiling faces in the Salt Dog clubhouse after this one. Here comes the 3-2. And that's high for ball four. So Paul Miro will draw a one-out walk, and the Salt Dogs have runners at first and second with one away. The top of the order coming to the plate in center fielder Cam Phelps. No activity in the Sioux City bullpen right now, so it's up to Hughes to try to finish off this ninth inning. Phelps has reached base 4 times tonight. And now time called. Looks like we had a baseball that popped out of the Lincoln bullpen. And first base umpire Caleb Dye tossed that back near the bullpen and get it out of play. So Phelps steps in with 2 runners on. Stretch by Hughes and the pitch. Swing and a miss as Phelps out in front of a changeup. It's now 0-1. Cam Phelps singled, stole a base, scored a run in the first, walked and scored in the second, singled, stole a base, scored a run in the fourth, bounced out to first in the fifth, walked, stole a base, and was stranded in the seventh inning. The theme of the leadoff batter. Here's the 0-1. He scoots away from one down and in. Get on base, steal bases. Get him on, get him over, get him in. That's kind of the philosophy for baseball managers with talented leadoff batters. 1 ball and 1 strike on Phelps. Hughes is ready. And now the next pitch. Phelps watches it go outside. The count now 2-1. The opposition pitcher for Lincoln tomorrow is Sioux City's Peño Otaño. And he was really good against Lincoln in the series in Lincoln earlier this week. Here's the 2-1. And Feltz holds off on a pitch, but it's in there for a strike. It's 2-2. Back, he ended up going six scoreless innings. And that was different than what Lincoln saw out of Otaño last year when they played. Otaño struggled with control, got behind, and then the Salt Dogs were able to make good contact against him. See what tomorrow brings. Here comes the 2-2 pitch. And Feltz swings and pops it in the air left side. That's going to slice out of play. So the at-bat will continue for Cam Feltz. Two balls and two strikes to count. Salt Dogs, after the three-game series here, have three with Kansas City, Monday, Tuesday, Wednesday. And they'll get their first taste of Eastern Division opponents when they go visit Kane County coming up next weekend. Comes the 2-2 pitch. Feltz swings and fouls that off of Dylan Tatum, the catcher. The count stays even here at 2-2. Connor Begneski's at second base. Paul Miro's over at first. From the Salt Dog offensive perspective tonight, the scoreboard looks like a Keno board with all the numbers up there. Here's the 2-2. Swung on and hit in the air towards center field. Davis coming in. That's going to drop in front of him for a base hit. Holding up to see if the ball was going to be caught was Begneski. He will advance to third, and that's going to load up the bases for the Salt Dogs here in the top of the ninth inning. Cam Feltz with his third hit of the ball game. And for Lincoln, that'll be hit number 17 on the night. So base is loaded with one away, and it's going to bring Cale Chatham to the plate. Here's a prime opportunity for Chatham to add to his big night he's had already. His first two at-bats, he had a two-run homer and a three RBI double. So he's driven in five and more runners on the base paths here. First pitch to Chatham. High and outside, ball one. One ball and no strikes on Cale Chatham. Some big numbers coming up here tonight for Lincoln. I know what my job is after the broadcast tonight. Let's look into the record book and see how close the Salt Dogs have come to doing some things this evening. Here's the 1-0. Chatham way out in front of a changeup. Count evens up here, one ball and one strike. But that's the fun thing to do is late-night baseball research when your team is doing some positive things. One ball and one strike on Cale Chatham. Comes the next pitch. And a breaking ball to hit the inside corner. It's now 1-2. Kerry Arboleda will be next. One ball and two strikes on Chatham. Magneski's at second, or I beg your pardon, he's at third. Myro's at second, and Feltz is over at first. Hughes with a 1-2. Outside. The count evens up here. Two balls and two strikes. Sioux City sitting second in the West Division after seven games. Lincoln sitting in sixth. Here comes the 2-2 pitch. And swing and a miss by Chatham for strike three. Could not make contact on that pitch that was up. Third strikeout for Hughes. And there are two down here in the Lincoln ninth inning. So that'll bring the top of the order. I beg your pardon. It'll bring the first baseman, Kerry Arboleda, to the plate. Arboleda tonight is 2 for 5. Two singles and two runs batted in. Hughes will step off the back of the rubber for just a moment here. This time it wasn't a baseball that got away. It was a young fan over on the right side with his glove, leaned over the fence and lost his glove. So Caleb Dye is doing a little housekeeping down on the right side from his first base umpiring position. All right, Arboleda steps in as Rob Hughes brings the hands to the belt. And here's the pitch. It's at the top of the zone for a strike. It's 0-1. Do I dare make the football reference of the score being 14-7? You get the idea. No balls in the strike on Kerry Arboleda. Next pitch. That's high. Count evens. It's now 1-1. A ball and a strike on Arboleda. If he would get aboard, we'd see Jairo Palmares coming up next. Hughes brings the hands up and down. And now he delivers. And Arboleda swings and misses at a slow curveball. And Arboleda's down to the count now, 1-2. Salt Dogs have plenty to run this inning. They got 3 more base runners out there. 1-2. Use the set. And here comes the pitch. Fastball high and outside. 2-2 to count. Now, always good to come to Sioux City, as we are treated well by the Explorers staff. 2-2. Next pitch on the way. And a breaking ball high. 3. So, we've got as far as we can go here in this scenario. Bases are loaded with 2 away. And a 3-2 count on Kerry Arboleda. So the runners will be off and going. Hughes, he's ready. Here comes the 3-2. Swung and a miss for 3 to end the inning. So Hughes ends up striking out 2 and strands the bases loaded. However, the Salt Dogs score at 1 run off a total of 2 hits. No errors, 3 runners left. Last chance for the Explorers. We'll go to the bottom of the ninth. Lincoln leads it 14-7. 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
0: Lincoln Salt Dogs, 3 outs away from picking up game number 1 of this 3-game series. They lead the Sioux City Explorers 14-7, and Zach McCleave comes on now to try to finish it up in the ninth inning. He takes over for David Shaw, who went 1 inning and gave up 1 hit. He walked 2, and now McCleave, the right-handed sidearmer, comes on for the Salt Dogs. He's 0-1 with a 3.00 ERA. He's pitched 3 innings on the year, giving up 1 earned run, 3 hits, struck out 4, and has not walked a batter. Zach McCleave will face 6, 7, and 8, Jackson Vanderbreak, Zach Vuletich, and Zane Denton here in the ninth. Vanderbreak, 0-3 on the night. Walked and scored back in the Sioux City first. The first pitch is going to miss. 1. 1-0 to count. McCleave, next offering. That's in there for a strike. It's the count now at 1-1. Rob Hughes ended up striking out 4. Through 2 3 innings for the Explorers. Time call here. Pitchers of record right now are J.D. McCracken for the Explorers, and for Lincoln, Trey Jones. The count. It's 2-0 here on Jackson Vanderbreak. Lincoln looking for win number 2 on the air. All right, after the meeting on the mound between McLeave and Ryan Grabosch, they'll go back to work here against Jackson Vandenbroeck. Next pitch on the outside corner for a strike. It's now 2-2. McLeave against deceiving to see a big guy, 6'5", 250, that dips down sidearm like that and will sling the ball to the plate. 2-2, breaking ball outside. That was a purebred sweeper right there. Looked like it just was on a string and then swept away. When he sneaks that fastball in there, boy, it really can make you rub your eyes a little bit. 3-2 the count. Next pitch, breaking ball, swung and a miss, strike three. Another sweeper from McLeave, and he gets the first out here in the bottom of the ninth inning. One away now from right fielder number two, Zach Gulatich. Gulatich, a 2-for-4 night, two singles, two runs scored, and two runs batted in. So Gulatich will step in as McLeave has got his sign. First pitch, he is in there for a strike. Last year in the first series that Lincoln played in Sioux City, it did not go well. Ended up playing four games and dropped all four in that sequence. Here's the 0-1. Sweeper outside, and it's now 1-1. It's going to be a different outcome here tonight for Lincoln in their first trip to Siouxland. 1-1 to Gulatich. McLeave ready. Now the 1-1. Fastball that misses down and in. It's now 2 balls in the strike. And you'd have to think that after this weekend is done, these two teams are going to say, we're going to be good to see some different faces, because they played a couple exhibition games against each other in spring training. And then after the weekend, it'll be 7 straight against the opponents. 2-1 pitch, breaking ball in there for strike two. So McLeave gets the count, even up here at 2-2. Gulatich called time, and now we'll step back in the box. 2-2. McLeave brings the hands up and down and delivers. Swung on, bouncing ball to Chatham, and he tried to backhand it, bounced off his glove, and gets into left field. Around first is Gulatich. He's on his way to second, and he's going to be in there with a double. That ball was smacked off the bat, and Chatham backhanded quickly to try to get to the ball, but couldn't come up with it cleanly. And it's going to be ruled as a double for Gulatich. One out double here in the bottom of the ninth inning. So runner in scoring position with one away, and we'll bring up a pinch hitter. This is going to be number 9, Jackson Mayo. Mayo will bat for Zane Denton here in the ninth. Mayo predominantly has played outfield for the Explorers so far this year. McLeave is set. First pitch to Mayo. He swings and misses strike one. Had a big cut. No balls and a strike to count here to Jackson Mayo, who's batting 182. He is 2-for-11 on the season, and he has driven in 1 run. No balls, 1 strike. McLeave checks the runner at second, and the 0-1. Mayo swings and hits this ball in the air to left center field. Feltz coming on over, and he will chase it down. Boy, he covered a lot of ground. Cam Feltz able to get to that baseball quickly and make the catch for out number two. And now the Explorers are down to their final out.
1: Second baseman, number 4, Elliot.
0: 2 away tonight. Brings up second baseman, Elliot Good. Good is 1-for-4. He doubled in the sixth inning. Zach McLeave trying to close this one out. He's set, and the first pitch. And Good takes it high, ball one. 1 ball and no strikes to Elliot Good. And if he can get aboard, then Austin Davis would be next. Look in by McLeave. And he will break the hands up and down as he pauses. Comes the... Oh, now he turns. He will look at the base runner and chase him back to second base. McLeave picked up that leg and spun to second. And then Gulatich kind of ventured off his lead a little bit further. There was nobody over there to take a throw, though, for McLeave, so he just kind of ran the base runner back to second base. 1-0 here to Elliot Good. Next pitch. And it's going to be up and in for ball two. 2-0. We Well, this is kind of a day to where for the Salt Dogs of baseball players, you know, they're full of superstitions. The 2-0 outside, it's now 3-0. That for the players that had a lot of success here today, they're going to be like, okay, whatever I got up and ate today, do it again tomorrow. However, I tied my shoes, do it the same way tomorrow. 3-0 here on good. Now the pitch. Runner goes, and that pitch is inside for ball four. Vuletic takes third on defensive indifference, so no stolen base awarded there.
6: Center fielder, number one, Austin Davis.
0: So runners are at first and third with two away, and back to the top of the order for the Explorers and center fielder Austin Davis. McLeave is set, and now the pitch. Outside, ball one. Davis, top of the order tonight, he's gone 0 for 4. He did drive in a run with a ground out, but in the eighth he walked, and then he was caught stealing. He got picked off first base. 1-0. Davis taking all the way for a strike. Count now 1-1. David Shaw, after giving up a walk, had a high leg kick and then threw to first. And Arboleda tossed it down to Miro, who picked it out of the dirt and slapped the tag on Davis to catch him attempting to steal. Now time called by Davis. Both teams are in double digits at hits tonight. 17 for the Salt Dogs, 10 for the Explorers. In a game like this with so many runs, now we got time called. And home plate umpire and Brian Oberholzer are saying to McLeave, hey, we've got to can't pitch until visual contact has been made between pitcher and batter. It's all part of the pitch clock rulings. No penalty awarded out for that. Just that's a kind of a warning, if you will. 1-1 pitch outside with that sweeper. It's now 2-1. Two balls and a strike on Austin Davis. Vuletic is at third. Elliott Good is at first. McLeave now ready. Here's the 2-1. Swung on, ground ball to short. Miro's got it, and he'll toss it on over second, and that's the ball game. The Lincoln Salt Dogs win this one over Sioux City by the final score of 14-7. Hark! Hark! The dogs will bark as they take the opening game of this three-game series. Davis hits into the ending Indian fielder's choice as Good was forced out 6-4 for out number three. In the inning for the Explorers, there were no runs. Off one hit, no errors, and two runners left on base. Again, the final score was Lincoln 14 and Sioux City 7. Stand by. Our post-game report is coming up next. We'll take a break on KFOR and online at KFORnow.com.
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3: Well, happy night for the Lincoln Salt Dogs as they begin the opening game of this three-game series at Sioux City against the Explorers with plenty of offense and a victory to show as they defeat the Sioux City Explorers tonight by the final score of 14-7. This is the Rotella's game wrap-up. The next time you're grilling hamburgers or hot dogs, make sure to wrap them up with a quality bun from Rotella's Bakery. For the Lincoln Salt Dogs tonight, 14 runs off a total of 17 hits, no errors, and they strand 7 base runners. The starting pitcher was Trey Jones. He picks up the win. He's now 1-1. Jones worked 5 innings, gave up 5 runs off 6 hits, 2 strikeouts, and walked 3. Jefferson Figueroa pitched 2/3 of an inning, giving up 2 runs off 2 hits, and he walked 3. Chandler Woolridge worked an inning and a third and had 1 strikeout and walked 2. David Shaw pitched 1 inning and had 1 hit and walked 2. And Zach McCleave pitched 1 inning, gave up 1 hit, and had 1 strikeout. For the Explorer pitchers, J.D. McCracken started the ball game. He takes the loss. He's now 0-1. He went an inning and a third, giving up 7 runs off 7 hits, struck out 1, and walked 2. It was Ryan Beard pitching 3 1/3 innings. He gave up 3 runs off 5 hits, 3 strikeouts. Max McLernan went 1-2, and Max Charnin went an inning and 2/3. He gave up 3 runs off 2 hits, struck out 3, and walked 2. And Rob Hughes pitched 2 1/3 innings, gave up 1 run off 3 hits, struck out 4, and walked 1. Big offensive numbers to look at here tonight for Lincoln. Cam Feltz goes 3-for-4 at the plate. It was Cale Chatham going 2-for-5 with a 2-run home run and 5 runs batted in. Kerry Arboleda was 2-for-6 and drove in 2 runs. Jairo Pomares was 2-for-5 with a 2-run home run. Tanner Otremba, 1-for-5 with a solo homer. Ryan Grabosch goes 3-for-5 with a solo home run. It was Connor Brzezneski going 2-for-4 and drove in 2. And Paul Miro was 1-for-4 with an RBI. All 9 of Lincoln's batters in the lineup tonight recorded hits in the contest. For Sioux City, Austin Davis went 0-for-5, and he drove in 1 run. It was Braulio Vasquez with a couple of hits on the night. He ends up going 2-for-3. Dylan Tatum was 1-for-3 at the plate, and he drove in 2 runs. Zach Vuletich had 3 hits on the evening for Sioux City. He goes 3-for-5 and drove in 2. Zane Denton went 1-for-2 at the plate with an RBI as well. But the Salt Dogs end up winning this one here tonight by a final score of 14-7 in a ball game that took 3 hours and 27 minutes here at Security National Bank Field at Lewis and Clark Park. So good start to the weekend here for Lincoln. And this is our Rotella's game wrap-up. You can find Rotella's at your favorite grocery store. Rotella's is the official bakery provider of Haymarket Park and the Lincoln Salt Dogs. Let's go ahead and announce our Wimmer's Quality Player of the Game. And our Quality Player of the Game tonight is Lincoln's Cale Chatham. Cale Chatham went 2-for-5 at the plate with 5 RBIs and a 2-run home run, which occurred in the first inning, a 3 RBI double in the second, and he ended up scoring 3 times on the night. So Cale Chatham is tonight's Wimmer's Quality Player of the Game. Wimmer's, the producers of Fairbury Brand Hot Dogs, the official hot dog of Haymarket Park and the Lincoln Salt Dogs. Coming up on our KFOR at the Ballpark pregame show, we'll take a timeout. And when we return, it will be Brian Anderson, who is back at our KFOR studios in Lincoln, as he will have the highlights from tonight's contest. Also a check of the Bryan Health scoreboard, and I'll come back one last time to wrap it up. Salt Dogs win it by a final score of 14-7. This is Lincoln Salt Dogs Baseball.
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6: 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Here are your scores from around the American Association this evening. The Sioux Falls Canaries take down the Chicago Dogs by a score of 9-5. That game is final, as are all of the American Association games this evening. The Winnipeg Gold Eyes take down the Milwaukee Milkmen 9-2. The Gary South Shore Railcats take down the Cleburne Railroaders by a score of 5-0. The Kansas City Monarchs take down the Lake Country Dockhounds by a score of 6-1. And we obviously have our Salt Dogs taking down the Sioux City Explorers by a score of 14-7. And a true football score of a game. It is a big day for the Salt Dogs. Big run potential. Good to see it. And from around the sports world today, the Nebraska softball team takes down the Oklahoma State Cowgirls by the score of 8-1. Jordy Fromm pitches another gem. And the Nebraska baseball team, it is still yet to be seen if they will take the field this evening. It is looking less likely as we go on through the final few minutes. The NBA basketball game this evening, the Western Conference Finals, the Oklahoma City Thunder lead the San Antonio Spurs by a score of 111-99. And we will be back in just 1 second, as we will be back with the highlights, and then we will send it back to Rich Ray for his final thoughts on the game. We will take a quick break here, and we will be back with the highlights.
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1: And we are back again. Brady Anderson here in the KFOR studios here with tonight's highlights. And the scoring would get kicked off early for the Salt Dogs as Cale Chatham would come to the plate with a runner on second and no outs in the top of the first.
2: Stretch box cracking. Chatham calls twice in the pitch. Chatham swings and pulls this ball in the air toward right field. It's tagged pretty well. It's back toward the fence and it is gone for a home run. Two-run home run for Cale Chatham.
1: And the Salt Dogs would give up that lead briefly as Dylan Tatum would tie the game in the bottom of the first.
2: Here comes the 2-2. Fastball swung on, hit back up the middle in the center field base hit. And this is going to score both runners, and we got ourselves a tie ball game.
1: And the Explorers would take their first lead of the game in that bottom of the first when Zach Vuletich came to the plate.
2: First pitch. Vuletich swings and hits it in the air left. Tagged Wells. Pomares comes over, and it's going to one-hop up against the fence. This will score one run. Second runner coming around. This is Tatum. He will try to score the throw home. Not in time. And the Explorers lead it 4-2.
1: But the Salt Dogs would come storming back, as in the top of the second, Cale Chatham would come to the plate, and he would clear the bases.
2: He swings and rips this one down the right field line, and a base hit, and it's going to roll all the way down near the corner. This is going to score at least two runs, and also coming around his belts, he's going to try to score, and he will. It's a 3-RBI double for Cale Chatham.
1: And later in the game, the Salt Dogs would extend that lead with a Tanner Otremba home run.
2: The 1-1. Otremba swings, tattoos this one to left field. This one's back by the track and is going to be gone for a home run. Tanner Otremba comes up with a solo home run, and the Salt Dogs extend the lead. It is now 9-5.
1: And there would be another homer on the night, or actually another couple of them, as Jairo Pomares would add to the lead in the top of the sixth.
2: Here's the pitch. Swung on, this one's hit sharply toward right field. This is back by the wall, and it's going to be gone for a two-run home run. Jairo Pomares with his second home run of the season.
1: And Ryan Grabosch would come to the plate in the top of the sixth as well, and he would make it 13-5.
2: Here's the 1-1. Breaking ball swung on and hit high in the air, deep to left, and getting on the home run train is Ryan Grabosch. He goes yards to left field.
1: And after that Grabosch homer, there were a couple of runs scored by the Explorers and one more by the Salt Dogs, but the game finished pretty uneventfully. Score finished 14-7, a true football score of a game here in Sioux City tonight. Really an exciting game on all sides. We will take a quick break, and we will be back with Rich Ray with his final thoughts.
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2: Back at Security National Bank Field at Lewis and Clark Park in Sioux City, Iowa, one last time. As we put a cap on this one here tonight, as the Lincoln Salt Dogs pick up game one of this three-game set at Sioux City against the Explorers and win it by a final score of 14-7. Rich Ray along with you back inside the visiting Corona Extra broadcast booth. Lincoln with 14 runs off 17 hits tonight, commit two errors and strand seven base runners. Sioux City, 7 runs, 10 hits, no errors, and strand 11 base runners. Trey Jones picks up the win. He's now 1-1 in the season, and it was J.D. McCracken who takes the loss for the Explorers. He is now 0-1 on the year. ball game tonight that took 3 hours and 27 minutes and played in front of a season opening home crowd in Sioux City of 1,431 who watched it here tonight. But the Salt Dogs brought the bats with them up to Siouxland, and it paid off here tonight, 14-7, the final score. Coming up tomorrow, there will be game two of this series. It'll be at 6:05 tomorrow night, and on the hill for Lincoln will be Hayden Erb. He's 0-1 with a 7.20 ERA, and he'll be facing right-hander Peño Otaño, who has no record and a 0.00 ERA. First pitch tomorrow night at 6:05. We'll be on the air with the KFOR at the ballpark pregame show beginning at 5:35 tomorrow night. So we hope that you enjoy and will join us for that. We appreciate everyone that were able to watch it as well on AABaseball.tv and listen to it here on KFOR out of Lincoln. Appreciate all the great help tonight from Brady Anderson back at our KFOR studios. I'm Rich Ray. And the final score in this one tonight was Lincoln Salt Dogs 14 and the Sioux City Explorers 7. Until tomorrow night, this is Rich Ray saying good evening. So long from Security National Bank Field at Lewis and Clark Park in Sioux City, Iowa.
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6: Property management one. Uh-huh. 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
6: I've been able to make it work. 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
7: And what's causing you to go in the hole every month and turn to these cash advance apps?
6: I think it was just a cycle because I just got this second job maybe 2 months ago. So I think it was a cycle with my other job that whenever I'd get paid, like, it just wasn't enough. Like, I have my, you know, my rent, my bills, daycare. Like, I drive a lot, so gas is expensive. And I just got stuck in these. And then also my credit cards, you know, I have these minimum payments that I have to, you know, keep up with. Mm-hmm. So I just feel like I don't have enough ever. And so now I need to get out of this, like, cash advance.
8: Have you felt, you know, have you felt different the last 2 months considering you just added a full part-time job, or I'm sorry, a full-time job? Have you felt any relief in it at all or where that money's going?
6: You know, it's funny you say that because everyone asks me that, and no, I don't even feel that I've even made any more money.
8: How much extra are you making per month now with this job versus in January?
6: I would say it's about an extra $2,500 a month.
8: Okay. Are you on a super strict budget?
6: No.
8: Okay. That might be our problem, Savannah, honestly, because...
6: Yeah, I think so.
8: Because what you described, you should feel a immense amount of relief with $2,500 extra. And the fact that it's just slipping.
7: It disappeared.
8: Yep, it's going somewhere. And I'm not saying you're being irresponsible or anything like that, but I think there is something about having a plan for this money, because if there is no plan, then it is going to just disappear.
7: And someone else will have a plan for it, like the cash advance apps or DoorDash or whoever. They want your money, and so you need to want it more than they do.
8: Yep. So what we teach Savannah is a zero-based budget. So every single month before the month begins, you're going to look at the month ahead and say, you know, in this case, it will be June, which we're at toward the end of May. This is actually going to be a great experiment. And just as a little side note, we will get you every dollar premium for a year. Well, that's our gift to you, because with every dollar premium, you're able to attach your bank account to it, and you're going to cut up the credit cards. There's no more swiping. They're going to be gone. Okay. You're going to just use your bank debit card, and you're going to create a zero-based budget within every dollar. And every dollar, that's the way the app is designed. Some people do budgets, you know, like a 50, 30, 20, like people have like different philosophies around budgeting, but we have found the zero-based budget is one of the most effective, because what you do is you take your income, and then under that, you're going to list out everything you spend money on. And again, in every dollar, there's going to be some pre-categories that everyone has, right? Rent or your mortgage or lights, electricity, cable, all whatever. So you can add, subtract some of these categories, but the goal is for that $7,000 every month has a plan, and you know exactly where it's going, including debt, including extra on the debt, because you're looking at your food category and you're like, I'm only spending, I'm making this up, $500 a month on food. Like, that's it. For me and the two girls, like, that's all we're spending. And we're going to have to get creative, and it's going to be beans and rice and beans, peanut butter and jelly, ramen noodles. Like, we yeah. want nutrition, but that may come a year later when we have our money under right. control. You know what I'm saying? Like, genuinely,
9: no, I get it.
8: It is like stripping down to everything, and you're going to be cutting your lifestyle, because when you do the budget, it's going to be very revealing of this is where all my money's going, and there's going to be categories, Savannah, you're going to get pissed, and you're going to be like, get this out. No, we're cutting that subscription. We're not doing this, because it starts to actually visually show you, like, here's some freed up money, and here it is that's going to be tackling the debt. So that's where that margin's going to go. And so that would be my number one for sure. And then George, obviously, starting to pay off some of these, still with the debt snowball, yeah. even though the payday options cash are in there, which are terrible, and terrible interest rates and all of that. But talk to us about your debt, Savannah. How much, if you break it all down, what's all the categories of the debt?
9: So most of it's credit cards. I owe $7,000 on my car, but that one, I make sure I pay that every single month, or, you know. But what made me honestly reach out is one of my credit cards, I got a letter from an attorney that they were going to try to, you know, sue me for the money. And I'm like, what do I do? So all these credit cards, they're all maxed out to about $5,000. And then I have one that I share with actually my dad, and that one's maxed out to $10,000. And it's not his fault. It's my fault.
8: Mm-hmm.
9: It's a lot, you know. Yeah. I need to get these credit cards under control.
8: For sure, yeah. And so cutting them up and them not even being an option is going to be your first bet. But then you can also, if they have gone into collections, there are some great options with actually calling them and negotiating your debt. And there's actually some resources, George.
7: Yeah, well, we're going to hook you up, Savannah. Hang on the line. We'll hook you up with Guardian Litigation. They're a partner of ours. They're a nationwide law firm, and they help people exactly in your shoes to make sure that you're not getting bullied and harassed, and they can actually help you settle these debts for what you can pay. And so we'll hook you up with that. You can go to guardianlit.com/Ramsey, but we'll make sure that when you're off the line, our team connects you to those good people. Yeah. And that's part of the solution. And the rest is, how do we debt snowball these things? You know, delete the cash advance apps and go, like Rachel said, we're going to get creative. Debt is no longer an option, because we're not going to be able to get out of debt if we go into it. And so that's going to be your hard line with the budget. That's going to be your hard line with spending less and making more. Clearly, you're doing a good job making more, but you're finding out there's a ceiling to that. We have to learn how to spend less, too, in order to create that margin.
9: Right. Yeah.
8: Yeah, and don't let the credit card companies scare you, Savannah. I mean, if anything, if they are in collection, honestly, it's more an advantage for you, because what happens is they end up selling the debt to another company, and then they call you, the collections company, and then they end up selling it, you know, next week to another company. I mean, it's just a disaster, that whole industry. And they're going to try to freak you out. They're going to sue you. They're going to garnish your wages. You know, they'll just talk it up. And honestly, if it isn't collections, that gives you the power to negotiate. Now, if you have the money, people listening out there, that's not in Savannah's case. If you have the money to pay your credit cards off, you pay them off. But when you're in a case like you, Savannah, where you're like, I don't have the money to pay, then when they go into collections, then again, it's a little bit to your advantage, because you may be able to negotiate. And depending on how deep it is, I mean, sometimes pennies on the dollar. But that company, that law firm, will be able to help you. They're amazing. And then I just want to encourage you, Savannah, you're a single mom, and any single parent out there, just in general, whether, you know, you have your finances in order or you're stressed about them, that in and of itself is exhausting. Like, that is so hard, so hard. And you are doing an incredible job setting up a life for your girls. I mean, you're going to be doing the grunt work for the next probably 2 years to get yourself out of this. But Savannah, when we talk about changing your family tree on this show, that's what it's about. That's your why. It's fighting for these girls so that you guys have peace and control over your money. And you're a hero to say, I'm going to strap on that cape and I'm going to take this journey. So we're here for you. Stay on the line, though. We're going to hook you up with everything we've talked about. And call us back, Savannah, if you need anything.

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2: Here's a look at Lincoln's first forecast. Mainly clear sky tonight with a low of 49. Westerly wind around 5 miles an hour. Sunshine mixed with clouds at times. Tomorrow, highs level off around 75. Mainly clear sky tomorrow night. Lows around 51. I'm weatherology meteorologist Ray Miller on KFOR-FM, 101.5 and 1240 AM, online at KFORnow.com. 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
2: 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All right, let's head to Jordan in San Diego. Hi, Jordan. Welcome to the show.
3: Hello, how are you guys doing today?
2: Hi, we're doing great. How can we help?
3: I'm doing great. So my name is Jordan. I'm from San Diego, California. I'm 24 years old, and my current income is about $120,000 a year. The reason I'm calling you guys today is it feels like my entire life, people have always told me, go to college, get a good job, make a lot of money, and everything else will follow. I think I've done a pretty good job at getting to that point now, but it seems like the more time goes on and the more money I make, the life I always imagined myself having keeps going further and further out of reach. The reason I say that is, as I said, I live in Southern California, in San Diego. I look for houses in San Diego, too far out of my reach. I make a broader circle and I go further. And no matter how far I go, it still feels like houses, a mortgage is going to cost me around $3,500 to $4,000 a month, which with my income doesn't sound so bad. But I think I've finished most of the steps I want to in life. And the next thing I want to do is start a family and have kids and focus on that. And it just feels so out of reach for me to keep contributing to my savings accounts, to pay off a mortgage, to be able to support my wife while she stays home, and to take care of kids and make sure that they have some sort of support going to school. And I don't really know if I'm doing something wrong or if there's something I could do differently.
4: Here's what you've done wrong, Jordan. You've assumed that you have 5 years left to live and that you must accomplish all of this in the next 5 years or else. So all you need is patience. You're doing so well at 24, far better than I was. And yes, you have a high cost of living area, but there's no rule book that says if you don't own a house in San Diego by 25, you screwed it up, man. And so release yourself from the guilt and from the lies that you were told, that if you just do all of these things, your life's going to be great. Those people meant well for you, but they don't live your life. And so I would just be very patient. Go, you're crushing it. Let's learn to live on less than we make, put money in savings, and then do this for the next 6 years, and then call us and see where you're at.
3: Okay, I appreciate that. Something I did want to ask, I'm currently putting money into my work, TSP. I work for the government, so we have their savings plan. I put money into my personal investment account that I'm saving, right? And I feel like, obviously, I'm extremely grateful for the job that I have, and I know a lot of people are in a much worse situation than me. But I feel like there's a lot of things I don't do because I'm just so addicted to saving my money. I'm so afraid of bad debt that I think there's
4: do
3: a lot of things
4: I... Do you have
3: any debt? I have a $7,000 remaining on my car note.
4: Okay.
3: So, and other than that,
4: are you working
3: else,
4: on paying that off?
3: Yeah, I just paid it off. I think it's $290 a month, and it's easier for me to just pay
4: How much
3: it
4: do
3: off.
4: You have in savings?
3: I currently have in my individual investment account, I have around $20,000 in savings. Liquid cash in my savings account, I have $5,000. And then I have personal Roth IRA with $25,000. And then, like I said, my TSP has another $25,000 in it.
4: Great. Well, you're doing great on the investment side. I would just have some focus with your financial goals. And right now, my singular focus would be getting out of debt. The next focus is to have a liquid emergency fund of 3 to 6 months of expenses. And as a young single guy, this is also the best time because you have no other responsibilities, no

0: one else to answer to. It's just you and your own goals. So you can actually make a lot of traction right now until you meet that wonderful person, start a family. Maybe they'll be working too. Your income's going to grow over that time. And so all you're seeing right now is this little tiny snapshot of your life right now, and then you see these very big goals far away, and I think you're closer than you realize.
1: Yeah, and I don't think you're comparing your life to reality either, Jordan. So you either have expectations that you should be, you know, where you should be at 34 and you're 24.
2: Yeah.
1: Or you're, you know, seeing people on social media or your friends are talking, you know, whatever it is, and that what's being painted in front of you is probably not the full picture either. And so if you are in your early 20s, making six figures, no debt. So I'm going to count that for you because I want you to pay off your car tonight with some of the savings. Okay, just be done with the car. And then, and you have cash, you know, saved, you have investments, like everything that you're doing it well. And the hard thing about building wealth the right way is that it takes time and patience. It's not going to be as flashy as the people you see on TikTok that are like, I bought 18 VRBOs and or Vrbo, whatever they call it, or, you know, Airbnbs and, like, you know what I mean? Like, you're going to see, and I make $1 million a month. They're like, what, all the crazy stuff you see, majority of the time, number one, is not even true. Or number two, they've built their entire financial life on a house of cards. So slow and steady wins the race. And it's not going to be flashy. It's not going to be exciting, but it is going to be solid, and it's going to be all yours because you're not going to be borrowing money to do any wealth building. It's going to be you actually making decisions about your life. And so that's what I would encourage you, that I think what you're wanting is not bad or wrong, but I think feeling like a failure because you don't have it right now, to George's point, at 24, we just want to like be like, Jordan, you're good. You're doing great. You're doing great.
2: Yeah, I think that one of the reasons I'm so overwhelmed now is because I have, happy to say, I've already met the love of my life. We're talking about marriage.
1: Oh, great.
2: Talking about kids.
1: Yes.
2: Sure. I don't have a ring. I don't have a wedding. I don't have a honeymoon, which is obviously, I'm not planning on spending an extravagant amount on it, right? I can't imagine bringing kids into the world until I feel ready, which the
1: you'll
2: feeling
1: never,
2: of being
1: you'll
2: ready
1: ne-
2: is
1: you'll
2: different.
1: Ne- you'll never
2: yeah,
1: feel ready.
2: Everyone tells
1: still
2: me that.
1: Don't feel
0: not
1: ready
0: emotionally,
1: sometimes.
0: Not financially. The best thing you can do is be debt-free with an emergency fund and be aligned with your spouse on your goals financially, spiritually, all of that. That's the best thing you can do to be ready. Other than that, don't wait until you have a certain amount in your investment account to have a kid.
1: No. And go ahead and get married, Jordan. If you guys know, do it.
0: What's holding you back right now? Is it finances?
2: I'm so afraid of not having money.
1: How did you grow up, Jordan?
2: I grew up, so my dad is the hardest working guy I know. He doesn't have a retirement. He doesn't have anything.
1: That's your fear.
2: That's another thing.
1: That's your fear.
2: You know, and I'm just, I'm so worried.
1: Yeah.
2: Like, I love my dad, but I want the opposite of that life.
1: Yes.
2: I want the idea where I know the bills are going to get paid. That's why I love my job. Everyone talks about owning a business. I love having a union. I love having a stable paycheck. I love having investments made into my account automatically. And there's no other way around to do it.
1: Yep.
2: There's just the idea of me, like, you're telling me to pay off the $7,000, right? Which I know is a great idea. But the idea of me losing $7,000 in cash and it goes into my car, I know it's a good idea, but it feels wrong because in my head, if I don't save, I feel like I'm failing.
1: Right, because at that point, from where your psychology is that saving is the only thing you should do with money, and out of good reason, because you're looking at your parents and like, holy crap, they have nothing. They're not gonna. They work so hard, but now they have nothing to show for it at retirement. But here's the deal, Jordan. There's two other parts of money that you have to engage in to have a holistic, healthy financial picture: giving and spending. Okay. So you may go through seasons where you're going to be saving more. Maybe you and your soon to be fiance, soon to be wife, you're saving up for that down payment on a home, and you guys are really like, hey, we're going to pull back on lifestyle to really get that down payment. That's great. But over the course of your life, Jordan, if you have this mentality the rest of your life, that's where money can become an idol. You will hold on to it so tightly and have this sense of security that this is going to be your answer. And then you're going to look up and realize, oh my gosh, I have wasted my whole life because fear has driven my financial decisions, not a healthy balance of all of this. So
0: I think the budget is your answer. Budget for the fun stuff, budget for some giving,
1: yes,
0: and budget for the saving.
1: Yes.
0: And then realize, I'm young, I got a lot of time on my hands, you're doing
1: so
0: good.
1: And you know what, hey, and Jordan, go on RamseySolutions.com and pull up the investment calculator and put in what you have right now with investments at 24. And just do the math. If you never put another dime in, what you'll have at retirement.
0: 40 years from now, with compound
1: growth. You're going to be doing great. Even where you are now, you're doing great, Jordan. So chill, relax, enjoy the ride.
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1: Well, George, when it comes to investing, we were talking about just the previous segment of how powerful time is. And even if you just do the boring stuff, time is on your side. So the earlier you can start, the better off you're going to be.
0: Yeah, and the first milestones are really hard. Mm-hmm. And then it's like a hockey stick with compound growth. So getting to that first 100,000 invested is such a marathon. And then from a million to 2 million, you sort of blink and you're there. if you do it the right way. So I want to take Jordan's numbers, who was on the call with us. He made 120 grand a year, and he felt like it just wasn't enough. He was behind. He can't accomplish his goals. So he was like hoarding money to invest and couldn't enjoy any of it. And I just wanted to show the audience at home, even if he never invested another dime, where his investments would be.
1: Okay.
0: To help with the scarcity mindset that he was experiencing. Mm-hmm. So he's currently 24. We're going to pull up the screen here if you're watching on YouTube or Spotify or the Ramsey Network app. So 24 years old, let's go to 64. So that's a 40-year career. And he currently has, he said, 25K in a Roth, 25K in the TSP. So we'll call that 50K. And he's never going to add another dime. So how much will you contribute monthly? Zero. And I'm using the Ramsey Investment Calculator. We'll put a link in the show notes to plug your own numbers in. Annual return, I'm going to go with 10%. Okay. Now, in the last, since 1950, the S&P 500, which is the top 500 companies in America, have returned about 11.8%. So 10% is very realistic.
1: Let's do both. Let's do both. We'll go conservative 10.
0: And then Rachel will be the optimist, glass half full.
1: Always more.
0: All right. I'm going to hit calculate. $2.68 million
1: Jordan.
0: At 64. Okay. If he never adds a dime, which
1: basically 2.7, so you'd be rounding up again.
0: Now, at 12%, you were looking at $5.9 million. That's pretty wild.
1: $6 million,
0: Jordan. That 2% over 40 years really adds to
1: it. I hope he hears this.
0: But let's go back and let's say...
1: If you never do another thing, isn't that wild?
0: That's compound growth. And look, the contributions, he didn't contribute anything but the 50. And it turned into that just
1: So if you could imagine continuing to invest 15% of your income.
0: Let's add in 15% of his 120 grand. That's 1,500 a month.
1: Okay.
0: From 24 to 64. Let's see what happens if he continues this.
1: Oh my gosh.
0: $12 million at 10% rate of return, Jordan.
1: There you go, Jordan.
0: So if, and that's if you never get a raise and your spouse never works.
1: That's right. Yeah. That's a good point.
0: So let us free you.
1: Yeah.
0: Enjoy some of the money because you're going to get to $12 million and go, should have went on a vacation probably. That probably would have been a good idea. I got a lot of money now and don't have enough time to spend it.
1: Some furniture that we actually like enjoy and want to pick out. You know what I mean? It's okay.
0: Well, that's what happens. Good. We talk about this book, Die with Zero, which we don't agree with everything in the book. But the concept is do not wait until you're 70 or 80 or at the point where you pass away to then hand your kids $1 million when they don't need it in their 60s.
1: That's right. That's right.
0: Use it. Enjoy it while you're alive.
1: Yes. And even giving them some too, right? But while you're alive, actually be
0: give
1: engaged
0: people like Jordan a
1: money.
0: Leg up to be able to buy a house in San Diego at 24
1: if
0: you're that boomer. So
1: that's right.
0: There you go. Some encouragement that you don't have to retire broke. And the younger you are, the more every dollar counts because it has more time for compound growth.
1: We hear that all the time. People are like, why did I not start this earlier? Why did I not get out of debt and start, you know what I mean, start the whole baby set process earlier?
0: Why didn't
1: earlier?
0: I start when I was 4 years old? I would have had an extra 20 years.
1: Not George.
0: But that's the idea. The best time to plant the tree was 20 years ago. The next best time is today.
1: It's today. Start where you are.
0: We all wish we could have started earlier.
1: That's right. All right, let's go to Oklahoma City, and we have Lindsay on the line. Hi, Lindsay. Welcome to the show.
14: Hi. How are you guys?
1: Hi, we're doing great. How can we help today?
14: Yeah, I had a question. I have a credit collection services bill in the amount of $1,000 and $1,035, and I'm about $70,000 in debt, or $77,000 in debt. And I was just curious. I tried calling them earlier to see if they could make a settlement for $400, and they denied it. And I was just taking Dave's advice to do that. And so I was just curious what you guys would do.
0: How old is the debt?
14: Oh, as of April 17th.
0: Oh, so it's like a month.
14: Yeah.
0: Okay. Yeah. A fresh debt like that, they're not going to be as willing to settle as one that has been sitting for 3 or 4 years because they kind of see the writing on the wall. They'll be lucky to get anything out of this debt. And so not that I would wait on purpose to pay this off, but the reason they're not going to take, you know, $400 on a $1,000 debt is because it's only a month old.
1: Yeah. Yeah. If it was a year or two, that's when you can really, really negotiate. What do you have, Lindsay? Do you have extra margin every month that you're trying to pay off debt?
14: Yeah, for sure. Yeah. I mean, I've got a lot. I'm just trying to figure out where you put your money.
1: Yes. Okay. So will you let us know? So you have that $1,000 bill, and then what's the other $77,000? What kind of debt?
14: Well, $70,000 of it is my car.
1: $70,000 is just in your car?
0: That's one car?
14: Yeah.
1: How much do you make a year?
14: 225 base.
1: Okay.
14: And then plus commission.
1: Okay.
14: So last year I made 270.
1: Okay. Okay. Well, that's not completely out of proportion just for an income standpoint. I was nervous you're going to say you make 75. We get that call sometimes. Really,
0: but all of your problems are solved if you just sold the car, right?
1: Yeah. Yeah. How are you? How do you have a credit in collections making 270 a year?
14: Well, because I'm not very good at, I'm very good at my job, and I'm not very good at taking care of everything else.
1: Okay, from like a detail standpoint and getting everything paid.
14: Yeah, I have a problem with details.
1: Okay, so you do have $1,000 to pay this debt, though.
14: I do.
1: Okay. Okay. Well, so then I wouldn't negotiate.
0: It's not worth the brain calories to try to negotiate and fight at this point.
1: Be done. And then what's the other $7,000?
14: Credit card debt and like some credit card debt, and then a little bit of like, oh, I put something on a furniture plan, but
1: okay.
14: I'm just trying to figure out how to spend my money, and I was just curious what you guys thought, because Dave always talked about, you know, you guys can call a credit collections company and, you know, offer 30%, and I offered more than that, and they didn't settle.
1: And if they have any insight into your income as well, they're not going to be settling with you either. So they,
14: I didn't know if they did or not. Okay, so yeah. That would make more sense.
1: So, well, so I would say, Lindsay, I would start to put some parameters in place, some identity statements, if you will, about who you are with money. Okay. So you, if I were to like wave a wand, I would want you to say, I'm a person that doesn't borrow money. I don't need to borrow money because I'm a really hard worker. I'm very smart. And I can make a lot of money, and I am. That's part of who I am. That's part of you, Lindsay. Also, details are not my strength, but I am a person who works at my weaknesses, especially when my weaknesses are costing me all this money. Like the amount of interest you're paying, Lindsay, on credit cards, when you make $270,000, it should be like...
0: That is wild. What do you do for work? I'm curious. Sorry, you broke up.
14: I'm a lighting sales rep for commercial.
0: A lighting sales rep?
14: Yeah.
0: I imagine that involves some details, right? You got to know the customers, know the products.
14: Too many. We represent like 208 different manufacturers right now.
0: Sounds like you know some details. And so I think what's happened is we've been lackadaisical with our money because we can sort of out-earn our stupidity. But the problem here is not settling a $1,000 debt. The problem here is you're going to make $1,000 at work today. If you make 220 grand a year, that's about every work day you have in a year. So let's take advantage of this amazing income and go, I'm cutting up the cards. I'm only going to use money I have in the bank. I'm going to sell this car just because I know it was a mistake. I'm going to purchase something in cash, and I'm going to be a kind of person who can save up for that. And guess what?
14: Okay.
0: Your next few paychecks, you could buy a used car that is wonderful, that'll get you from A to B without any debt attached to it.
14: So you would suggest buying something else. I mean, obviously, I know it was kind of a dumb decision, right?
0: What kind of car is this? America wants to know.
14: It's a Defender 130.
0: Oh, so you knew the details there. You didn't just walk up and say, I'll take any old car you got. So here's
1: Lindsay knows what she wants to know.
0: The hardest part is going to be swallowing your pride and selling that car and buying something that is not a Defender 130 brand new.
1: Yeah. Or if you can pay this off in a year, Lindsay, I would be okay with you keeping it, but you actually have to do a plan and say, I'm putting all of this extra money towards paying off debt, so you're going to live on nothing.
0: That's like $6,000 a month just going to the car.
1: Everything is going to be going to this car.
0: If you're unwilling to do that, it needs to be sold tomorrow.

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1: Hey, this is John Deloney. 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
3: From ABC News, I'm Dave Packer. It's the unofficial start of summer, and millions are hitting the roads this Memorial Day weekend. The gas that fuels those road trips has dropped a few cents, but Patrick DeHaan, head of petroleum analysis for Gas Buddy, warns we may see pumped up prices in the next few weeks.
4: It could get worse this summer. The national average could reach that $5 gallon mark later this summer. So long as the Strait of Hormuz continues to be closed, that's going to be choking off additional oil that would otherwise be flowing into the global supply and inventories, and that is going to keep gas prices relatively elevated until the strait potentially reopens.
3: A federal judge has dismissed a human smuggling case against Kilmer Abrego Garcia, the man the Trump administration unlawfully deported to El Salvador last year. It's a remarkable turn of events for Abrego Garcia, who came to represent the Trump administration's aggressive deportation campaign. Lydia Walter Rodriguez is with We Are CASA, the organization that's been fighting for Abrego Garcia's rights.
5: This is a testament to the courage of standing up and fighting for your constitutional rights. And we are witnessing here a moment that has been brought about through the community coming together and fighting alongside Kilmer.
3: The Justice Department will attempt to repeal the decision. A storage tank holding toxic chemicals in Orange County, California, threatening to explode. Orange County Fire Authority Division Chief Greg Covey.
6: That tank, when it heated up on the first day, actually bulged. It got to a point where it does what we call a blevy, which is a boiling liquid expanding vapor explosion.
3: Release valves on the tank frozen. A shipyard explosion in New York City Friday left one person dead and dozens injured. New York City Mayor Zoran Mamdani.
7: This was a complex, fast-developing emergency situation. More than 30 New Yorkers, both civilians and first responders, have sustained injuries.
3: You're listening to ABC News.
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3: A new allegation has emerged in the inquiry into Britain's former Prince Andrew. We hear more from ABC foreign correspondent Marcus Moore.
10: British police said in their latest statement they've been in touch with the lawyer for one woman who said that she was trafficked to Andrew at his home in Royal Lodge back in 2010. She has not officially brought this claim to police, though, so it's not part of the ongoing investigation. Police said that if she wishes to report this to police, it will be taken seriously and handled with care.
3: The former prince denies any wrongdoing. A new record-breaking climb at Yosemite National Park.
11: A 7-year-old boy has become the world's youngest person to ever climb El Capitan, the world's largest monolith. Joey Evermore takes over the record from his brother Sam, who made the climb when he was 8 years old and was also on hand to assist Joey in this expedition. Joey started as a 6-year-old, turned 7 on Wednesday during the climb, and reached the summit on Thursday evening. Joey's full name is Joey Danger Evermore, so yes, Danger is quite literally his middle name. Mike DeBusky, ABC News.
3: A woman was taken into custody in Raleigh, North Carolina, after police say she shot 2 attorneys outside of the Wake County courthouse. Officials say the woman had become belligerent during her court appearance and eventually left the building and returned with a handgun, shooting 2 opposing attorneys in her civil case. No word on the condition of those shooting victims. And Wall Street went into the weekend with another record, the Dow up 294 points. Closing over 50,000, Dave Packer, ABC News.
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0: Welcome back to The Ramsey Show in the Fairwinds Credit Union Studio. I am Rachel Cruz, hosting this hour with good friend and co-host of Smart Money Happy Hour, George Camel. We are answering your questions, so give us a call at 888-825-5225. And we do this show every day from 1 to 4 Central Time, so you can come and visit us. We are just south of Nashville and Franklin. We got a full house today here on Memorial Day weekend. It's always fun, and it's always fun we get to see people and interact and say hi. It's sometimes lonely here behind the glass.
1: This glass box of emotion we find ourselves in.
0: But when y'all are out there, we appreciate it. And, George, we actually went on the road and did the show live in front of a bigger audience than what's sitting out there.
1: A couple hundred people. It was awesome.
0: And it was so fun. We did
1: four
0: these,
1: cities
0: like,
1: in April.
0: Yeah, we did these like small kind of theaters around, some in Southern California. We were in Orlando. Where were we?
1: Charlotte, Denver, Phoenix.
0: There we go.
1: And Anaheim area.
0: Already blacked out.
1: Seal
0: from
1: Beach,
0: April.
1: To be specific. Orlando was last fall.
0: Orlando was last fall, yeah. I can't keep
1: up. It's been a wild ride for Rachel.
0: May has been something. But
1: there were some great moments, and the team did a great job with these events and the video side of it.
0: Yes.
1: And you get to see the emotion on their faces, the laughter, the tears, the awkward debates with their spouse standing next to them.
0: That's right, yeah. So make sure to check those episodes out, you guys. I think we have 3 out of the 4 that are out, and so you can check them out on the channel. And, yeah, it was just kind of a fun, different way to do The Ramsey Show, but we loved it. Loved being there. All right, let's go to Atlanta, Georgia, and we have Catherine on the line. Hi, Catherine. Welcome to the show.
2: Hi, thank you.
0: Yes, absolutely. Thanks for calling in. How can we help?
2: Several years ago, my mother-in-law moved in with me and my husband, and she's been living with us since then. And despite the mother-in-law stereotypes out there, she's actually been fabulous. but while she watches our kids, and started that 4 years ago, she doesn't pay anything for, like, room and board. Mm-hmm. She has helped a lot with, like, household items and things like that. But when you think of the whole scope of it, I'm like, oh, that's a lot of money. And I don't know if that's something we should ask her, my husband's siblings, to help contribute to, or even my mother-in-law herself.
0: To contribute to, like, paying rent and for utilities? Is that what you mean specifically?
2: Like essentially like room and board. We do pay a lot of like the food too, like pretty much every day, like necessities.
1: And it's expected on her part?
2: I guess that would be it, yeah.
0: Expected not to pay, you mean?
1: Yeah, it's expected that she doesn't pay and that you guys get all the groceries.
0: And just because of childcare, how often is she watching the kids?
2: She watches the kids, so it's been one kid every day, or when I was working full time for 4 years. And then I just had a child, so it's going to be a 4-year-old and a little baby, and then it'll be 5 days a week.
0: Okay.
1: Wow.
0: And you're not paying her for that?
2: Correct, yeah.
0: Yeah, I think she's kind of earning
1: you guys are getting the deal out of this, not her.
2: Yeah.
1: Because what you would pay for someone to watch those kids, I mean, you're talking about a nanny, a live-in nanny situation.
0: I mean,

0: is what
1: you'd
0: pay
1: a full salary, you know, 40, 50 grand mm-hmm. a year for that person. So you're not paying that. So I think she's probably earning her keep if you ask me.
2: Yeah, that makes sense.
0: And was anything established early on of, you know, whose decision was it for her to live with you guys?
2: It really was me and my husband's joint decision. She was in an abusive marriage, and so we essentially got her out of her house and for safety reasons, and then she got divorced, and I was like, you stay here, like, as long as you need, and even if you want to stay, that's fine. And that's just what it turned into for like a year and a half, and then I had my son, and things just stayed the same.
1: Okay, so I do wonder if there's any level of you, Catherine, having a low level, you sound very pleasant and peaceful, but a low level of frustration that an urgent thing needed to be done. And I think you guys made the right decision, right? I think if anyone was in that position and their mom was, you know, in a dangerous situation, come live. But then the fact that there was no, that act now has become the rest of your life as you see it, because there's no other conversation of her leaving. So I think that's probably more of the problem. I would think for myself, Catherine, you know, pretty intently of like, hey, what do I want my life and my household to look like in the next 4 or 5 years? Is it that you're going to be working full time and until these kiddos go off to kindergarten, you're going to need help? And actually, it's a gift that she's there. But, you know, when that time comes, maybe, you know, she can find her own place, or maybe it's in 12 months that happens. I don't know what that looks like for you and what you're desiring, but I would find that. And then in a very kind way, obviously, you know, bring that up to your husband and be like, hey, I'm having this feeling. Can we talk about it? Because it just feels like it's like ambiguous. And that ambiguity is causing probably some level of like, oh, crap, this is now forever. Should she be paying towards the mortgage because she's living here? You know what I mean?
0: She's a roommate.
1: Like, yeah, right. Yeah.
0: And I think that just was never established because you sort of all stumbled into the situation and you all love each other. And it all made sense. And now you're going, we probably should have some level of boundaries here about what this looks like. What is the responsibilities for everybody?
1: Just what the plan is.
0: Because she might also get resentful and go, wait, I just realized I'm not getting paid for this. This is crazy that I'm watching two kids 5 days a week.
1: And she can't create unpaid. Her own financial independence at all from you all. You know what I mean? Because she, you know, I don't know how anyone's thinking or feeling, but I think starting those conversations, and again, nothing's on fire, but when this drags out another 12 months, I would not want that to happen without some conversations of just the plan. Hey, what are we desiring? What are we wanting? What's the plan going forward?
2: That makes sense. Ambiguity does make me anxious.
1: Yep.
2: So,
1: and that's fair.
2: I put that word to it. That makes a lot of sense.
1: Yeah. Yeah. And I don't think that's mean of you, or, you know what I mean? That you're a bad daughter-in-law or, you know, anything like that. But especially when you start mixing, you know, families and living situations, when it's not talked about and established, and expectations and desires and wants and fears, all of that is pushed out on the table and talked about, it can get messy really quickly. And some people do it well. I think we had a call maybe this week even about that, George, when I was on with you on Monday.
0: There's ways to do it well, but it takes a lot of communication on the front end, and it takes healthy people on every side of it. That's the other part.
1: Yes. And Catherine, you know, opening that conversation may end up in resulting possibly of her saying, you know what, I want to create a life for myself and get some independence, which may mean she moves out and gets a job and you got to figure out, you know, childcare stuff. I don't know what that means, but I think being true to yourself and what you guys want is going to be the most important long term.
0: There's a saying around here at Ramsey, to be unclear is to be unkind.
1: That's right.
0: So it's actually the nicest thing you can do is to communicate with clarity. Even if you go, oh, that didn't feel good in the moment.
1: Mm-hmm.
0: But at least we all know where we stand. There's no ambiguity.
1: Okay, that quote's good. And then what does Deloney say about resentment versus...
0: Sorry,
1: Deloney. Do we remember?
0: Choose guilt over resentment.
1: Yeah,
0: yes.
1: That's it. Choose guilt over resentment.
0: So you're going to feel guilty.
1: Maybe trying to have this conversation, you feel bad about it, but you'd rather have that emotion than resentment build over the next couple of years.
0: That's a poison.

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8: Hello, how are you guys doing?
7: Hi, we're doing great. How can we help?
8: So my wife and I, we've been married for a long time, and we started Financial Peace University around 2007.

0: before we got married at Jonesboro First Baptist Church. And so we followed the baby steps pretty much. We're 40 and 41 now, and I've noticed that I can't seem to switch it off anymore because I'm constantly just thinking about like savings and investing. And we actually have a pension at our workplace, and I've noticed that our like our 401k and our 457 and stuff like that have actually reached to like $1.2 million already. And
1: wow.
0: Yes, definitely gotten to the point where am I really enjoying the money that I'm saving? What it's almost like I get anxiety when I spend on frivolous things, but I will give money away by, you know, to people when they need it for certain things. But it's almost like I don't get enjoyment out of just spending money, and I'm not sure what, you know, my plan is, because like we only have really, because my wife is a teacher and I'm in public safety, so we retire pretty early, like at 52 years old. So we got about 10 years left to really work. And it's going to be about $150,000 a year just for the pension alone. So,
1: so you're basically saying we're good on the investment side. How do I unlock this spending side? Because even when I do spend, I don't enjoy it.
0: Right. Yeah. Because, I mean, we paid off our debts.
1: You got a mortgage?
0: You know. No, we paid off our house. Wow. We follow all the baby steps. We're complete everything.
2: Well done, you guys. As a teacher, and what did you say you did?
1: Public safety?
2: Public safety. Okay, yes. Well done, you guys. That's amazing. That is
1: so
2: amazing.
1: So you did what's it, your and wife, now what?
2: What's your wife like with money?
0: She sticks to the plan that I just kind of go, hey, we need to just do this, and she just kind of steps back and just allows me to invest and just do whatever. And then, you know, we go on vacations, we enjoy just hanging out with each other, but we live very, I guess, minimally, because we really don't spend that much money on just random things anymore.
2: Sure. Yeah.
1: Is there things you want to do but you can't get yourself to do it?
0: I've always interested in the fire movement, just, you know, because public safety is one of those things where I can't just leave work because things may happen that I need to be there for. So I deal with emergency management, so it's pretty much for a whole county. So it's not something I could just leave and go on vacation. So I guess my big thing right now is just focus on like financial independence, retire early, but we're there.
1: So you want to go on more vacations, but you can't due to your role?
0: Yeah.
1: If I could snap my fingers, that's where I'm going. Where would you put your money if I snap my fingers today? Is it a hobby? Is it a thing? Is it upgrading the car? Is it, you know, buying back your time? You guys are doing things you don't want to do.
0: Probably buying back time. I mean, that's pretty much what I focus on. I've noticed that's all I kind of think about right now is like, can I actually retire early? Because, I mean, our house is, you're not even part of the net worth. Our house, I don't even count the house as part of our net worth.
2: Sure. Do you guys
0: Everything
2: have kids,
0: just investments. Yes, ma'am. I have a 3-year-old, and we've already funded his 529.
2: And I believe you, Woody. I believe you. You have been, yes.
1: You funded
2: your
1: grandkids.
2: You've been a good student. You've got an A++ for the Financial Peace University graduate.
1: You won, Woody. You won the prize.
2: Okay, so, you know, what I think about Woody a lot when it comes to spending is a couple of things. One, you want to have that muscle built, right? Because, like you said, you're going to just end up hoarding, not enjoying anything. And part of the gift and the blessing of being diligent is that you reap what you sow. And you guys have sowed really well, right? You've put in a lot of patience and wisdom and sacrifice. And so now you're going to have the ability to do some really fun things in life, but you won't be able to have fun with those things if you don't enjoy letting go of some of this money. So that's one thought. And then Arthur Brooks, who we just love so much, he talks about there's 5 things you can do with money. And 4 of them will actually bring you a level of happiness, okay? 1, generosity, which you already mentioned in this call, which I love that about you. So, yes, always looking at ways to be generous. That actually has a level of happiness in your life. One of them is buying your time back, just what George said. So, are there things, conveniences in life with having a 3-year-old that maybe your wife's like, hey, I would love grocery delivery. I don't want to go to the grocery anymore. Let's do that, or let's have someone come clean the house. Like, I don't know what that looks like for you guys, but what are things you can spend money on to actually get your time back or your wife's time back and do something productive with that time, he says. The 3rd is to spend it on experiences with people you love. So find if you can find the time, I hear that your job is very taxing in that way. But if there are moments of reprieve that you can say, no, I can't get PTO here, go enjoy those and take your son, take another couple with you guys that you love, or I don't know what that looks like, but go and have some experiences with people you love. And then the fourth is actually saving. You actually do get a level of happiness by saving because there's progress and you've been doing that. And then the fifth thing you can do with money, it's not a bad thing. It just won't bring you happiness. It's just buying stuff. So, but again, there's a little bit of me, Woody, that kind of wants you just to buy some stuff. I kind of want you to, in your budget every month, have a line item.
1: I would
2: just
1: force
2: like,
1: that line item. That's the one thing you have to do in the budget is spend on this thing.
2: And it can be as tactical. Like my husband and I, we will spend differently. Okay, I will spend on probably cheaper stuff, but more stuff.
1: She's a quantity gal. Winston's a quality guy.
2: So Winston be like, let's upgrade the water hose or whatever it is, right? And he's like, there's a purpose to it. It's tactical. But he's like, let's go buy a nice one. Like that's where he'll spend. Yeah. But find things that you can spend money on throughout the month. Because that will help you let go of some of this, because money can control you. It can control you on one end. Yeah. If you're broke and you have no money, right? There's a level of control there because you're stressed out all the time. But it also on the other end of the spectrum can have the control where you have this false sense of deep security, and opening your hand and letting some money go kind of counteracts that.
1: So what has been a feature, Woody, is now a bug. That's the problem. The feature was, man, you're so good at living on less than you make, so good at saving, and now that you made it, it is a bug that we need to debug. And that's
0: I do buy random stuff. I do buy random stuff. I mean, we got two Teslas. I mean, I literally bought two back-to-back, and then I was like, well, those are paid off. So I think giving away my money at this point is going to be what to my like family members and stuff. I think it's going to be the best bet, because we put away a good bit of money into vacations too now. And so, it's kind of hard for me to shut it off, because if money's just sitting around in the bank or something, I feel like I'm not getting a lot of interest off of it. So I end up just investing it. And that's all I seem to do with just standing money.
2: Yeah. And I think that's okay too. I mean, my husband and I we'll get to a place where we have a high yield savings account. We'll put some money in and then we'll look up and we're like, okay, you know, there's some money in there and it's just sitting there. We could invest that. And so we'll take, you know, some of that money and put it back into investment. So, like, I think that rhythm is not bad. And what it sounds like, what you just said, gives me some level of relief. Maybe you're doing better than you think you are, Woody.
1: Yeah, I think some therapy would be the next good purchase to go, what's underneath all the scarcity mindset? How do I, you know, kind of unlock this abundance mindset now that I actually have it? Nothing is on fire, and yet I always feel like something's on fire. That might be part of your wiring. I mean, you're in public safety. You're always, like, waiting for the other shoe to drop.
0: Well,
1: that might be part of it.
0: My parents came from a communist country, so that probably had a lot to do with it.
2: Oh, yeah. Where'd you come from?
0: Well, I was from Vietnam. My mom, escaped Vietnam after the war and everything. And
2: yes.
0: So, I mean, I was a little kid, but it was just like years after, and we like lived really poor. So I guess I can't switch it off. My brother's the same way. So
1: yeah.
2: Which makes sense, right? When you can connect those dots, like you're not crazy, right? I mean, what you've lived through and experienced, you're like, there's no way I want to go back to that. But again, that's a good motivator to get you to a place of security and safety with money, which is what's happened. So now, not still depending on that same wiring is what's going to be key. So rewiring some of that and having some peace with your money and enjoyment definitely will be the thing to be working on.

0: I've been doing this show for over 30 years, and some of the saddest calls I have taken are from situations that are completely preventable.
1: Yeah, and what's so hard is I feel like one of those, especially the ones that I'm like, oh, it's terrible, are people that call in and their spouse has passed away suddenly and they don't have life insurance. When you have to think through, how am I going to pay my bills?
0: I'm going to eat next week.
1: Yeah, the middle of all that grief. Like, it's terrible. 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
3: Here's a look at Lincoln's first forecast. Mainly clear sky tonight with a low of 49. Westerly winds around 5 miles an hour. Sunshine mixed with clouds at times. Tomorrow, highs level off around 75. Mainly clear sky tomorrow night. Lows around 51. I'm weatherology meteorologist Ray Miller on KFOR-FM, 101.5 and 1240 AM. Online at KFORnow.com. Right now, it's 64 degrees.
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1: Today's question comes from Grayson in Maine. I'm having trouble with baby step two. I've saved the $1,000 emergency fund, but can't seem to make any headway on paying off our debt. I have three daughters under 13. It's difficult for me to go fully scorched earth when I want to still give them a decent childhood and provide the things they need. How can I stop feeling stuck? What a good dad.
0: The dad guilt. It's real.
1: Wow. Okay, so the issue here is we are pinning getting out of debt and not spending money to bad childhood. And I think you can have a great childhood and not buy your way into it.
0: And getting out of debt doesn't take their entire childhood. It may take two, three years. But not their entire childhood. And I say this about my kids. I don't know if you feel like this, George. Really what they want is you. And you playing with them, being involved in their lives, doing things not necessarily that cost money, but just spending time with them, being around them. There's something to that that I think we gloss over and think they just need more stuff. And just keep pushing that agenda when at the end of the day, do teenagers want stuff? Absolutely. I'm not saying that. But truly, the priority of what is being built within them and their character is really going to come from you and the time spent with them.
1: Well, and if you're in debt the whole time they're going through childhood, you're not going to be fully present. You're going to be stressed. There's going to be financial burdens that will take you away from letting you enjoy them as children. And so I think a short time of sacrifice for long-term gain, especially as they enter their teenage years, which is when things really get expensive. You know, they're going to start wanting, there's clothes, there's prom, there's all the activities, the sports, college funding, all of that. You're going to be able to do so much easier without this debt in your life. So some of this is just not feeling the dad guilt that you're doing a bad job. And some of it is going short season.
0: And your parenting might look different than other people's parenting in that season. And that's okay too, right? So-and-so maybe doing X, Y, and Z with their kids, and you're not because you are putting that money towards getting out of debt. Again, which is not forever. It's not their entire childhood. They're going to promise they're going to be okay. All right, let's go to Eunice in L.A. Hi, welcome to the show.
2: Hello. Very nice to hear your voice, guys.
0: Oh, well, thank you. You as well. Thanks for calling. How can we help?
2: So I've been in the USA for almost 4 years. My background is about, like meat shops, businesses, back in my country from my family. And when I came here, I started working with somebody that he owns a retail store, in a good location. And right now he's going to retire. So he was offering for me the store for $300K. And I was, I have like $50,000, to give it to him as a down payment. So I'm thinking, the question is, I'm thinking if I go ahead and buy the store, I mean, buy the business, or go and take that $50,000 and open my own shop. So that's my question.
0: Okay. Would you be able to open your own shop with $50,000, or were you going to plan on borrowing money as well to do that?
2: Yeah, I do have a friend that he can borrow for me like another 75 without interest.
0: Okay. Eunice, I think it's a terrible idea to borrow any type of money for anything, and especially when it comes to small businesses, and especially in the food industry. That's the number one industry that ends up closing its doors, and then people end up owing so much. And not because you're not great at what you do, it just is what it is. And so when you add debt to the picture, you add on stress, you add on a lot of risk, and you add in levels of decisions that you make in order for the business, in order to pay the payment, that may not be great decisions long term for the business. So there's something about the peace of mind and moving slowly and moving with the speed of cash to grow something that doesn't lock you into a

0: small business loan, or worse, owing your friend money that he's going to get for you. And then when the, if something happens and it, and the shop closes up, now you owe your friend money, and it may take, you know, 4 or 5 years to pay that off. And so staying ahead financially is not going backwards and going into debt.
1: Okay.
2: What's the net profit of the business every year?
1: Like 120. Okay.
2: Okay. So they're basically valuing it at a little under three times that. At 300,000.
1: Yeah.
2: Okay. Have you talked to him about a potential agreement where you basically pay him income out of the profits until he hits a certain amount?
1: We were thinking about it. Yeah.
2: That's a much safer way to do this, yeah. And the only way I would do it is this sort of sweat equity agreement where you pay him a certain amount of the profits, maybe it's a certain amount, a certain percentage, until you hit 300,000. And at that point, he's cut off.
0: And it's almost like you're paying for it as you go versus going and getting a $300,000 loan and then having the bank be the one that's, you know, in charge of it all. Because with this other agreement, you have not borrowed money at that point under your name.
1: Right. But actually, he's offering for me like $300K under his loan. So I'm going to pay him like a seller finance method.
2: Yeah, but that's a very different situation than you paying him out of a percentage of profits. Let's say 25% of profits to him until it's paid back. You see what I mean? Because then if the profits aren't there, you're not on the hook. And so I would have a business attorney draft this up to avoid you carrying all of this risk.
1: Okay.
2: So if you look at 25%, you're talking 30 grand a year. So it'd be 10 years to fully pay him back. Now, you guys might agree on a different percentage. Maybe it's 40%, so he gets paid in less than 10 years. But this idea that you're going to take on $250,000 debt, hoping this all works out perfectly, is just, you're jumping off a cliff.
1: Yes, right.
0: Yep. So, staying away from any debt situation, and if you can create some kind of agreement with him, what George was saying, that's what we would recommend. So thanks for the call. George, we have a question from Facebook, and Natalie asks, we are planning an out-of-state move and we'll be paying off our debt with the sale of our home. This feels like we are cheating on the plan. So how can we make sure that we feel the pinch and don't go back into poor money habits?
2: That's very self-aware. So they're going, hey, we'll knock out the debt with the sale of the home, but we know we sort of shortcutted it and it worked out.
0: That's right.
2: But our behavior hasn't necessarily changed. How do we make sure it's changed? Oof. I mean, that's the honor system at that point. But one way to know that is, have you actually been budgeting? Are you living on less than you make? Is there margin every month? Have you shut down all of your debt accounts, including your credit cards?
0: Yep.
2: Have you frozen your credit so you can't get back into debt even if you wanted to? That tells me that the behavior's changed.
0: Yes, if there's any kind of friction you can put into place, is going to be huge, and especially on the debt side. And just like what you're saying, George, closing accounts, you and your husband saying, hey, together we are agreeing we are not borrowing money, so there's going to be no avenue for debt, so we're going to get rid of the credit cards, we're getting rid of this or that, and start living on a budget. So start practicing living on less than you make now, and that will create the habit. So pain is a great teacher, and people that have a lot of pain and sacrifices, they go through baby step two, they're like, I'm done. When
2: you
0: I'm done,
2: I'm
0: done.
2: You touch the hot stove, you're not going back.
0: Yes.
2: But if you bypass the hot stove, you may not have learned the lesson.
0: That's right. But I think you can still do it. We see people do it. But I think it's very, very wise that you're cautious about this. So
2: prove to yourself that you are worthy of trust when it comes to finances. And over time, you will become that person.

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10: Hey, thank you for taking my call.
9: Absolutely.
10: So I am interested in your thoughts on paying off my mortgage as a whole in one payment or splitting it up in 2 years to reduce the amount of tax burden I would have to pay with a large sum.
11: Where's the tax burden coming from? Are you selling off assets?
10: Well, no, I'm just saying my income tax. If I pay $150,000, $130,000 in one sum, that will take me into a higher tax bracket, where if I split the amount in $50,000 per year, then that keeps me in the lowest tax bracket. I'm retired. I'm 73 years old. I have Social Security and my 401k, the funds to pay for the mortgage. Which
11: oh,
10: come
11: so you
10: out
11: pull
10: my
11: it
10: 401k.
11: Out of the 401k that's traditional,
10: yeah.
11: And therefore it would increase your
10: yeah.
11: income tax. Got it. Okay.
10: Yeah.
11: How much do you have in the
10: yeah.
11: 401k?
10: About 700,000.
6: And how much are you going to pull out to pay off the home?
10: It's 129,000 right now.
11: Do you have any other
10: I'm debt
11: assets?
10: Free. Well, I have $3 million in property.
11: Oh, nice.
10: Assets.
11: And those are all paid for?
10: Everything's paid for, but my house, my husband died in 2018, and I got onto the Dave Ramsey program and paid off my debts, about $300,000. And
11: wow.
10: then I got breast cancer.
6: Wow, yeah. Well done.
11: You've
10: and
11: been through a lot.
10: Everything off. Yeah.
11: It's been a tough couple of years.
6: So how much did you run the numbers, and do you know exactly how much extra you'll be paying because of the tax bracket if you paid it off all in one lump sum?
10: Well, my income is $60,000 a year, so I can pay off about $40,000 safely. To $50,000 safely and keep me in a lower tax bracket, the lowest tax bracket for my state.
11: Okay. I mean, I wouldn't wait because of the taxes. I would calculate it and go, okay, I know it's going to be an extra, let's say, $10,000 total in what I actually will mm-hmm. owe the IRS. And I'm okay with that for the idea of being completely debt-free, not paying any more interest on my mortgage, and having that peace of mind. And so that's kind of the trade-off mm-hmm. here. But I also wonder if there's a different way to do this. And I'm wondering if you would maybe sell one of the properties, pay off your mortgage, and sock away the rest in an investment account to sort of diversify your portfolio anyways.
10: That is a thought. The kids have interest in the housing properties, and they're resistant not wanting me to sell it because it's a vacation property that's worth about $250,000. That would easily pay it off. But
11: what are the other properties?
10: They would like, the other property is timberland. I live in a rural area, and I grow timber.
11: Oh,
10: and
11: wow.
10: That's my crop.
11: That's cool.
10: Last year we
11: How
10: lost $100,000. Brought in $100,000 for 6 acres of timber.
11: Where did that money go?
10: That money went into a kind of an emergency fund, and I've been using that to do home repairs and put a new roof on my house. And
11: could you sell more of that?
10: Not for another 4 years.
11: Okay.
10: We have a plan. You know, we have it planned out because the timber market is it's a crop. You know, it's like gold. It goes up and down.
6: Mm-hmm.
10: And
6: yeah.
10: right now with the political climate, the American woods are, you know, lumber is not doing well.
6: Okay.
10: As well as it could.
6: Yeah, well, I don't think you're in any kind of trouble. So if you decided to do this over 2 years or something, I mean, I think mm-hmm. you're going to be fine either way. Uh-huh. So it would just be the peace of mind that you just have personally to say it's worth paying a little extra and the penalty of the extra taxes just to know that I'm done, and I can just live my life. I don't have to worry about it. And for a lot of people, it's kind of worth it. And especially because you're going to be fine. And because you have these other properties that if something ever got in trouble, you could sell.
11: That essentially is your nest egg at this
6: yeah.
11: point, because you'll have, you know, a little over $500,000 left in that retirement account, which is awesome. But the real value here is those $3 million of properties.
6: That's right.
11: So that's why I asked if you can offload a little bit of that, maybe your least favorite, but it sounds like it's mostly land plus the vacation home.
6: Right, right. All right, let's go to Sophie in Austin. Hi, Sophie. Welcome to the show.
12: Hi, how are you?
6: Hi, we're doing great. How can we help?
12: Okay, so my husband and I have been together for about 16 years. We're about in debt, $26,000 in medical debt. He currently is not working and hasn't had a paycheck since before December. I only make part-time income.
11: So you're breaking up on us, Sophie. Can you speak directly into your phone? So I heard $26,000 in medical debt. He hasn't worked since December. You're working part-time. What are you making?
12: Well, part-time, I make about $120 a day, depending on how many days I can work.
11: What does that turn into a month?
12: It just depends. Sometimes it's $600 a month. Sometimes it's less than that. Come August, I'll be making $2,600 a month.
6: Okay. How are you guys paying bills right now?
12: Well, I don't know. I paid all of the month of May. I found out, so my husband left. He went to a different state and just kind of left me and the kids here. It's like he kind of just threw a bomb and we're taking care of it on our own. My parents have helped, but.
6: Oh, wow. Okay. So your marriage is falling apart. He's left.
12: Yeah.
6: Is he wanting a divorce? Like, is he going to be going through some proceedings?
12: We've tossed it around. It's definitely in consideration.
6: Why did he leave?
12: He said that he left to go work with some friends, but he's been gone about a month now, and he's only sent us maybe about $700 since he's been gone, and that has basically not covered much of anything. Mm-mm. So I've had to lean on my parents.
6: Do you know said friends?
12: I know the friends, yeah.
6: And they're there really working?
12: Yeah, they say that they're working.
11: Okay. Well, I mean, at this point, he should just come home and work because he can do a minimum wage job and make more than this.
12: Yeah, and before he left, I practically begged him to stay. And it's like, you can work here. You don't need to go work there. I think our priorities are different, and I get that we're both stressed, we're both overwhelmed, but his tendency to leave is very much a pattern, and I'm at the point where I'm like, should the kids and I just call it quits, just move out and file for divorce and start fresh and sell everything?
11: Do you guys own the home?
12: If I'm being honest, we do own the home, but the problem is since he's been gone and I've been having to deal with all these finances, everything's in his name. My name's not on anything. And so I can't actually sell anything to help. And I don't have, all I have is $1,600. I opened up my own bank account and moved my paycheck over there. And that's all I have. And that's not enough to move out.
6: No, no, it's not. It's gosh, Sophie, I'm so sorry. So, I mean, I would make one last ditch effort and saying, if you don't, I mean, it's kind of an ultimatum. If you don't come home,
11: you've opted out of this family,
6: and us work on this marriage together, then yeah, you probably will be looking at a future where you're not together, and that will be his choice, Sophie. That's his choice to do that. And then in that case, yeah, you need some good family and community around.
11: And stable income.
6: Yep, and you'll have to go through the proceedings, and then he will probably have to pay, and you know,
11: and the debts will be split.
6: But again, the prayer and the hope is that it's reconciled, and you have to be able to. And I would give him that option, but he has to choose.
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14: from ABC News. I'm Dave Packer. 40,000 people in Orange County, California, ordered to evacuate due to a hazardous chemical leak from a tank at an aerospace facility. Officials warning it could either fail and spill thousands of gallons of toxic chemicals, or it could explode.
15: Valve overheated on a 34,000-gallon tank containing a liquid used to make acrylic plastics. It was initially spewing toxic chemicals into the air. Fire crews spraying the tank with water, trying to cool it down. County officials expanded the evacuation zone.
16: At some point, this is going to fail, and we're doing our best to figure out the when or how we can prevent it.
15: But they say 15% of residents are refusing to leave their homes.
14: ABC's Trevor Ault in New York City, a deadly explosion at a Staten Island shipyard. Workers trapped as fire raged. Mayor Zoran Mamdani.
17: I'm heartbroken to report that one civilian has passed away. I send my deepest condolences to their loved ones.
14: Dozens of others were injured, mostly firefighters. Tulsi Gabbard says she's resigning from her position as Director of National Intelligence, citing her husband's cancer diagnosis. ABC's Selena Wang reminds us that Gabbard came into the role without any traditional intelligence background, which drew scrutiny from some lawmakers.
18: The timing here is also notable because it comes shortly after Joe Kent, who was the National Counterterrorism Center director, resigned over the Iran war, and Joe Kent was a close ally of Tulsi Gabbard's.
14: That sinkhole that fouled up air travel at New York's LaGuardia Airport and beyond has been fixed. Good news for what's shaping up to be one of the busiest, if not the busiest, Memorial travel weekend on record. But if you are heading out, ABC meteorologist Lee Goldberg says, pack an umbrella and a light jacket.
19: The highest rainfall totals in the south, but a flood watch is there through Monday. 2 to 4 inches of rainfall, Houston to Charlotte, all the way to New York City. It's the rain and the chill in the northeast. 50s and 60s after 90s earlier. Finally, it gets warmer by Memorial Day.
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14: Now learning more details about the race to help NASCAR legend Kyle Busch before his sudden death. ABC's Will Reeve has more.
22: I've got an individual that...
23: The Associated Press reporting Busch had been training in a racing simulator when he became unresponsive. At the time of the call, it sounded like Busch was conscious. The dispatcher saying help was on the way.
22: He's on the bathroom floor right now.
23: The next day, Busch's family breaking the news that the husband and father of two had died after being hospitalized with a severe illness.
14: British authorities say they've interviewed a woman who claims she was trafficked to one of the homes of Britain's former Prince Andrew. ABC foreign correspondent Marcus Moore.
24: While Andrew has not commented on this specific case, he has consistently denied all wrongdoing. The prince was arrested last February for suspected misconduct in public office. He was questioned for hours and then released. His arrest came after emails published in the Epstein files appeared to show Andrew had forwarded government information to Epstein while he was the trade envoy for the UK government back in 2010. His brother King Charles removing all of Andrew's titles last year over the scandal surrounding his friendship with Epstein.
14: This passing.
25: I stand alone, don't need anyone, 'cause I'm broad, just came to have fun.
14: Rapper Rob Bass, half of the duo Rob Bass and DJ Easy Rock, best known for their hit It Takes Two, has died. Bass, who had just celebrated his 59th birthday, died after a battle with cancer. His music partner, Easy Rock, died in 2014. Dave Packer, ABC News.
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1: Here's a look at Lincoln's first forecast. Lows level out for around 49 overnight under mainly clear skies. Winds out of the west around 5 miles per hour. Highs level off around 75 Saturday. Sunshine mixed with clouds at times. I'm weatherology meteorologist Paul Trump.

0: 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Currently, it's 62 degrees.
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0: Here's a look at Lincoln's first forecast. Lows dip down to about 51 overnight under mainly clear skies. Winds out of the northwest around 5 miles per hour. Daytime highs approaching 77. Saturday, sunshine mixed with clouds at times. I'm weatherology meteorologist Paul Trombley on KFOR FM 101.5 and 1240 AM. 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
10: From ABC News, I'm Dave Packer. It's the unofficial start of summer, and millions are hitting the roads this Memorial Day weekend. The gas that fuels those road trips has dropped a few cents, but Patrick DeHaan, head of petroleum analysis for Gas Buddy, warns we may see pumped up prices in the next few weeks.
11: It could get worse this summer. The national average could reach that $5 gallon mark later this summer. So long as the Strait of Hormuz continues to be closed, that's going to be choking off additional oil that would otherwise be flowing into the global supply and inventories. And that is going to keep gas prices relatively elevated until the strait potentially reopens.
10: A federal judge has dismissed a human smuggling case against Kilmer Abrego Garcia, the man the Trump administration on

0: Exhale, a field of lavender. 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That's the power of Hefty Ultra Strong Trash Bags with Fabuloso.
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1: Here's a look at Lincoln's first forecast. Lows dip down to about 51 overnight under mainly clear skies. Winds out of the northwest around 5 miles per hour. Daytime highs approaching 77. Saturday, sunshine mixed with clouds at times. I'm weatherology meteorologist Paul Trombley on KFOR FM 101.5 and 1240 AM. 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
1: Here's a look at Lincoln's first forecast. Lows dip down to about 51 overnight under mainly clear skies. Winds out of the northwest around 5 miles per hour. Daytime highs approaching 77 Saturday. Sunshine mixed with clouds at times. I'm weatherology meteorologist Paul Trombley on KFOR FM 101.5 and 1240 AM. Online at KFORnow.com. Currently, it's 56 degrees.
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0: Here's a look at Lincoln's first forecast. Partly cloudy skies today with highs around 77. Northwesterly winds around 5 miles per hour. Tonight, 52. Ample sunshine expected tomorrow. Daytime highs approaching 85. I'm weatherology meteorologist Paul Trombley on KFOR FM 101.5 and 1240 AM. 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
1: Here's a look at Lincoln's first forecast. Partly cloudy skies today with highs around 77. Northwesterly winds around 5 miles per hour. Tonight, 52. Ample sunshine expected tomorrow. Daytime highs approaching 85. I'm weatherology meteorologist Paul Trombley on KFOR FM 101.5 and 1240 AM. 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

0: Here's a look at Lincoln's first forecast. Partly cloudy skies today with highs around 77. Northwesterly winds around 5 miles per hour. Tonight, 52. Ample sunshine expected tomorrow. Daytime highs approaching 85. I'm weatherology meteorologist Paul Trombley on KFOR FM 101.5 and 1240 AM. Online at KFORnow.com. 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
4: Good luck. You're gonna need it.
3: Disney is hoping the Force is still with it this opening weekend for Star Wars, The Mandalorian, and Grogu. And not just because of the film's marketing campaign with Mandalorian-inspired products and Grogu-branded food.
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3: Bloomberg reporter Chris Palmieri at the film's premiere says the plot for Disney this time is way thicker than that.
6: It's really a test of whether people who aren't Star Wars fans are going to come to what essentially a TV series that they're turning into a movie as opposed to an original Star Wars film.
3: In addition to the adorable Yoda, the film includes a lot of choreographed action scenes and visual effects, and success could lead to a whole new pipeline of TV to theater titles to lure Disney Plus subscribers out to the movies. Failure, though, could mean future planned Star Wars themed films could just end up being relegated to a long time ago in a streaming galaxy far, far away. Denise Pellegrini, Bloomberg Radio.
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8: With the Bloomberg Small Business Report, I'm John Tucker. Jane Carroll, who makes and sells frozen meals in New York's Hudson Valley region, started seeing fewer applicants after a wave of immigration enforcement actions in the area last summer. In early 2025, a job ad typically yielded around 20 applicants within 24 hours. And now she says she gets about five. 1 year into President Trump's immigration crackdown, there's little evidence that the closed borders are boosting employment for U.S.-born workers. The hiring squeeze is exposing a longstanding structural rift between the kind of work the vast majority of Americans aspire to do and the manual labor roles that face persistent staffing shortages. Small businesses continue to report it's challenging to find qualified candidates and fill positions. Economists say in many labor-intensive roles that rely heavily on immigrants, employers can't easily replace them with American workers. And that's the Bloomberg Small Business Report.
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10: It speaks to like the bears in their caves hibernation mood that have missed every transformational tech stock the last 20 years. They'll continue to miss the AI trade, underestimating the scale and scope of what the spending looks like. And I've seen it. You know, just even a few weeks ago in Taiwan, in Asia, demand and supply is, what, 12 to 1? And that is going to continue to drive this massive CapEx and the ripple effects across tech, energy, and everything else.
9: Damian, Torsten Slock publishing moments ago for Apollo Global Management, IT CapEx now accounts for more than one-third of S&P 500 CapEx spending.
11: Wow. I mean, but I have to, you know, let's just shift the way here. We have the world's largest, I mean, on record IPO coming out in SpaceX here. And I just got to ask you, Dan, I mean, what are your thoughts here on Musk and shareholder rights and minority rights and control? I mean, is this unusual, the type of structure we're seeing here?
10: Bottom line is betting against Musk. It's been the historically wrong move for investors, right? And I think many learned that betting against Tesla. You're betting on Musk, and I get some of the, in terms of voting rights and things like that, but look, SpaceX, you're talking about one of one relative to what's going to really create a whole new category of investing. And that you've seen in the private markets, you know, as more stock has come available over the last, you know, call it 3 to 6 months. And we're talking about a watershed moment, not just for Musk, not just for SpaceX. We think a year from now, over an 80% chance SpaceX and Tesla merge.
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12: This is Bloomberg Daybreak Weekend, our global look at the top stories in the coming week from our Daybreak anchors all around the world. 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I'm Nathan Hager in Washington.
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12: Good day to you. I'm Nathan Hager. We begin today's program with some key economic data in the U.S. The Fed's preferred gauge for inflation, the PCE price index, comes out this Thursday, along with April readings on personal income and spending. For more on the numbers and what they could mean for Fed policy, we're joined by Stuart Paul, U.S. economist with Bloomberg Economics. Of course, we saw those hot April readings on consumer and producer prices. Are the PCE numbers, do you think, going to be any different, Stuart?
15: Where they're also going to be hot. We're expecting about 0.4% month-on-month headline PCE inflation. That'll push the year-on-year PCE inflation rate up to about 3.8% from 3.5% in March. So still far too hot for comfort for the Fed, that's for sure.
12: Yeah. Is it just these elevated energy prices that are driving things for this index?
15: You know, even in the core, it's going to be hot. We're expecting core inflation to inch up to about 3.3% from 3.2% prior. Look, there's some energy prices that bleed into the core. For example, in airfares, there's also a little bit of a quirk this month where shelter prices basically jump. It's all downstream of data collection issues during the government shutdown last October. So it's going to be an elevated core reading. The annual pace of core inflation also just still too hot for comfort for the Fed. The bottom line really is that spending is continuing apace despite the fact that elevated energy prices are weighing on households and are effectively bleeding households a little bit drier than usual because they have to spend more at the pump. Even though energy prices are really causing a little bit of an issue for households, household spending is continuing apace, so the Fed can afford to wait. It can afford to sort of keep its foot on the brakes a little bit. It doesn't need to hike to address energy-induced inflation. Instead, it can afford to wait to watch whether inflation pressures start to broaden. I don't expect to see that in this personal income and outlays report and PCE inflation report, but still just inflation too high for comfort, spending continuing apace, and that's all reason for the Fed to remain on hold.
12: So is that going to be reflected in what we get from the actual personal spending and income numbers as well? And what's the trend right now? Are we seeing the trend shift toward, I don't want to say it, persistent inflation?
15: Well, so the personal income element that we're going to get in this report on Thursday is going to show about 0.5% month-on-month growth in personal income. Remember, we had a very hot jobs report, a lot of hiring, a lot of wage growth. That personal income, in tandem with elevated tax refunds, also paired with positive wealth effects, those are all supporting spending right now. So we're going to probably see spending on, about a 0.5% month-over-month pace in the month of April. It's not as strong as in March, which was mostly driven by gasoline prices and gasoline spending, but it's still hot income, hot spending. Households are weathering the storm created by higher energy prices, and so the Fed's going to be on pause for the foreseeable future.
12: For the foreseeable future, you're not expecting that we could see hikes anytime soon then?
15: No, I don't think so. The Fed has this balancing act that it needs to deal with right now. It's two different risks. The first is that low and even negative real aggregate labor income growth means that there will come a point in time where households do have to tighten their belt. We will get to that point in time at some point. The other risk that the Fed has to contend with is that low real interest rates fuel a credit-induced expansion. So that would be inflationary. That's exactly what the Fed does not want to see. I think that right now the Fed is betting on the former risk, that a relatively cool labor market through time will prevent inflation pressures from broadening. And that's really what's going to matter. So the Fed is going to lean towards that risk and is going to, I think, stay on hold rather than try to tighten financial conditions. Remember, financial conditions are already tightening a little bit. And for every move that we see upward in interest rates in the market, the Fed can afford to wait a little bit more because markets are doing the heavy lifting for the Fed by tightening financial conditions. The Fed doesn't have to rush to tighten financial conditions itself if the market is already doing it.
16: Well, but then what is the risk of a potential policy mistake if the Fed does stay on hold for a long time?
15: Well, so it's exactly that issue, is that markets don't do enough of the heavy lifting and the Fed is too slow to move, and that we start to see relatively low real interest rates lead to a credit-induced expansion. That would really be the market. That would really be the policy failure that the Fed runs the risk of dealing with. But I don't think that that's something that we would expect to see the Fed trying to address or trying to get ahead of, perhaps even this year.
16: Thanks for this, Stuart. Good having you on with us. It's Stuart Paul, U.S. economist for Bloomberg Economics. Let's take a look now at some stocks making news in the week ahead. I'm Nathan Hager with Bloomberg Equities reporter Avalon Purnell. Even more tech earnings as the season winds down. We're going to hear from Salesforce Wednesday, Avalon. Investor sentiment doesn't look all that great for this stock. What's weighing it down?
17: You're absolutely right. AI and future growth will definitely be top of mind for investors as Salesforce heads into that third quarter earnings report. Investors will be looking for greater clarity on Salesforce's second half growth acceleration outlook. Many analysts across the street were saying that at this point, it doesn't look like they're going to be able to reach the very high bar that they've set for themselves. And part of that is based on the question marks that remain on how exactly their business is going to continue as AI continues to get more sophisticated. They were definitely an early victim of the SaaS apocalypse, as some of our reporters were calling it. So definitely something that we'll be keeping an eye on.
16: We'll talk a little bit more about how high the bar is right now and why it might be so tough for Salesforce to hit it.
17: Yes, absolutely. Absolutely. So those gross margins for the second half of the year are very much a key concern, as increasing AI investments are expected to eat into operating margin. Also important to note that Bank of America had a great note out. They reinstated coverage of the firm with an underperform rating, noting that the company is facing an AI-driven reset, as companies that typically would have gotten contracts with them are either easing off or choosing to wait. And that's also causing a lot of issues for Salesforce. A lot of question marks about how exactly a slowdown in new contracts as heightened geopolitical concerns driven by the Iran war and also longer sales cycles are going to impact companies like Salesforce.
16: So a little bit more of the software story to be told this week, and a little bit more of the broader tech story as well, because we're going to hear from Dell on Thursday. After all we've heard from the computing names this quarter, what are we expecting from Dell?
17: Absolutely. Dell is also facing a very high bar heading into earnings next Thursday. Investors will be looking for the tech company's AI and server results to meet a fairly high hurdle. Worth noting that ahead of the results, analysts at Morgan Stanley and Bernstein have already boosted price targets. So clearly some people on the street think that they're going to be able to reach that high bar. Meanwhile, though, UBS does have a great note stepping to the sidelines and saying that they are going to go ahead and downgrade the stock to neutral, saying that investors are largely already pricing in Dell's AI server demand, and they don't necessarily see a ton more left to do. Bloomberg Intelligence had a really great note out as well, saying that they expect the print to illustrate strong demand momentum across all of Dell's business segments.
16: Well, even with that sort of divided investor sentiment going into this print, this stock has had an amazing run so far this year. Does that raise the bar even more for Dell to sort of outperform for analysts and investors?
17: Absolutely. And I think that's really reflected in the options data, which currently at the moment is implying an 11% move after those results. Obviously, that could be to the upside or to the downside. But considering they've had a lot of really good news, even this past month, they announced that they had added another 1,000 customers for their key AI product line in the past quarter. And now that they're at around 5,000 clients for its AI factory, and they're counting companies like Eli Lilly, which I cover very extensively, Honeywell, and also Samsung among its customer base. So that's definitely going to influence some investor sentiment and continue to make the bar higher and higher.
16: Yeah, you got to think about, so many of these companies feeding into the AI story, whether it's pharma or anything else. I don't know if we can say that for Abercrombie and Fitch when they report on Wednesday. What are we expecting going into their results?
17: It's a really good question because analysts remain fairly mixed heading into that print. Raymond James has already trimmed its price target on expectations based on their expectations that it's going to have softening trends at Hollister, which for those unfamiliar, Abercrombie & Fitch does have a brand geared towards younger consumers, those teens and tweens at Hollister. Jeffrey's also writing that decelerating data has been a key concern for investors and is likely weighing on shares. Abercrombie & Fitch has been a company that we've had in focus for the past couple of years as they've been in the middle of a wider turnaround. They very much got a lot of upside as teens and tweens got really interested in the 90s and early 2000s clothing styles. But now there's a lot of question marks as fuel costs increase, whether those customers are still going to be going to Abercrombie & Fitch or if they're going elsewhere. It's definitely something investors will be keeping in mind.
16: Making me feel old about the 90s trend coming back. I remember when Abercrombie & Fitch was a brand for teens and tweens. But at any rate, we're going to hear from a lot of other retail names as well, not just Abercrombie, but Gap is reporting and Dollar Tree. Could they give us a different sense of what we can expect from the consumer?
17: Absolutely. It's really going to be a question of how is a consumer across a very wide spectrum of price points like a Dollar Tree, like Gap, and even Abercrombie & Fitch, how exactly is the U.S. consumer faring? We already know from Abercrombie & Fitch, they were very early to say that they are expecting those headwinds from the Iran conflict on its business, from those extra fuel costs, and also customers being pinching their dollars, to say the least, as gas prices increase. But it'll be really interesting to see if companies that are geared more towards the lower end of that price spectrum, like a Dollar Tree, will see a little bit of upside.
16: Thank you for this, Avalon. Great having you on with us. That is Bloomberg Equities reporter Avalon Purnell. And coming up on Bloomberg Daybreak Weekend, we'll look at how central banks should respond to growing global economic anxiety. I'm Nathan Hager, and this is Bloomberg.
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16: This is Bloomberg Daybreak Weekend, our global look ahead at the top stories for investors in the coming week. I'm Nathan Hager in Washington. Up later in our program, we'll look to a key inflation reading in Australia. But first, in the coming days, senior policymakers and academic figures from the world of macroeconomics gather in Iceland to discuss the evolving role of central banks in today's landscape. This year, the Reykjavik Economic Conference is set against the backdrop of geopolitical tensions and persistent inflation worries. So how will central banks respond? For more, let's go to London and bring in Bloomberg Daybreak Europe anchor Caroline Hepker.
37: Nathan, as a net importer of energy, Europe's economic growth forecasts have begun to be cut. Inflation is expected to rise, and governments have little ammunition to shield their citizens and businesses from the Middle East shock. The Secretary General of the OECD is just one voice raising concern. Matthias Cormann, speaking on the sidelines of the recent Group of Seven meeting, said the challenge for central banks will be to deal with the combination of elevated inflation risks and weaker economic activity as they weigh possible interest rate increases. The Paris-based OECD became the first major international institution to warn in March that the Iran war would fuel price increases and dampen economic activity. Since then, a bond market rout has injected urgency into the situation, forcing ministers and central bankers to reckon with growing policy challenges from the shock of rising oil prices. The increasing uncertainty is something at the forefront of Iceland's central bank governor, Ásgeir Jónsson, who is hosting the event.
0: We've seen inflation expectations rise, although the situation in Europe is different. The labor market is cooler, so there is a slower growth. But the main problem is that the oil price development is very difficult to forecast.

0: have a lot of Central Packers assembling here next week. Can you just briefly tell me what's ahead, what you're expecting from that meeting or from that conference?
1: Iceland is just between you know, Europe and America. And in this conference, we have both academics, mostly from the US, and policymakers. And now also, you know, chief economist from the main banks, main commercial banks.
2: That was Iceland Central Bank Governor Ásgeir Jónsson speaking to Bloomberg's Ragnhildur Sigurðardóttir. This ahead of the Reykjavik Economic Conference that is taking place in the next few days. And joining us now for more on the event and the macroeconomic backdrop is Bloomberg's Director of Global Economics, Jamie Rush, and our Iceland-based reporter, Ragnhildur Sigurðardóttir. Ragnhildur, what can we expect?
3: So the Reykjavik Economic Conference is happening now for the third time, and we will have central bank governors and academics along with economic leaders from all over the world, and they will gather and discuss the current economic situation and its main challenges. I should say it does come against the backdrop of major and sudden geopolitical shocks that have been changing the inflation calculus for central banks globally. So that will obviously be discussed, and there's a really high profile lineup of central bank speakers, including multiple Fed presidents. There's the governor of the Reserve Bank of India, Sanjay Malhotra, and the Bank of England's Andrew Bailey, and many others, including from Europe, Scandinavian countries, and so on.
2: Jamie, so the conference does come at a particularly challenging time for the global economy, and as Ragnhildur was describing, there will be a lot of important central bank leaders and economists there. So what do you think are the kind of major hurdles that central bank governors are thinking about right now?
4: Well, I think for all central bank governors, it's a difficult time because they're faced with the worst kind of shock that they can have, one that makes the economy weak and inflation highs. They ought to be trying to support the economy through the shock, but they can't because they're worried about inflation. And so for them, balancing what to do in this sort of environment is extremely uncomfortable. It'll be occupying all of their thoughts. And they'll be hoping to get the decision right because their careers will be won or lost on this.
2: Yeah, Ragnhildur, what do you think is going to emerge? Do you think that there will be common themes? That's a big question, isn't it? Europe, for example, is a major energy importer. Other parts of the world, it might be a slightly different story. How much consensus? What are people going to be discussing?
3: The major topics are likely to revolve around the oil price and geopolitical uncertainty. Tariffs will be discussed, and as well as currency and how monetary policy will need to react to these varying factors. They will be talking about currencies, for instance, and how they can both work as buffers and amplifiers of shocks, and the pros and cons of bigger currency areas, and the effects of interest spread between different currency areas. One of the things that will also be discussed is how tighter regulation for financial institutions are leading to financial services being provided outside of the banking sector. And there is currently a concern over the growth of private credit and lending that's happening away from the underwriting standards of the banks or public bond markets. So this is a trend that can essentially increase economic fluctuation rather than diminish it.
2: Yeah. Okay, so lots then for people to think about. Jamie, we seem to be at a pivotal moment also because of the uncertainty around the inflationary shock, around, you know, how that's going to be dealt with. We've started to see downgrades to European economic growth, deterioration in terms of PMI type data, and the worry that inflation is going to start rising. How much is that going to weigh on central bank governors, and how are they going to try to respond to some of these threats?
4: Well, I think the initial feeling was, or the hope was, that the conflict would be over quickly, the strait would open, and things would get back to normal. And of course, that just hasn't happened. So central bank has basically started off by saying we need time to assess the data and see what the lay of the land is. That's reasonable. Well, the lay of the land is becoming clearer, and it's not looking very good. And so they're now moving towards acting. And so acting means trying to signal that they are credible actors and probably hiking, or at least cancelling any rate cuts that they'd had planned. Mm. So I think that's how things are evolving.
2: Do you think that central bankers and economists are preparing for a longer closure of the Strait of Hormuz, or at least trying to signal, anticipate that they might be ready were that to happen?
4: Well, I really think they ought to be. If you look at the negotiating position of Iran and the US, they are very, very far apart. If you take into account the views of Israel as well, who are not at the negotiating table, but the Israeli view matters, then they're even further apart. And, of course, Iranian leverage just increases as the midterm elections in the US get nearer. So I don't think there's any particular incentive for them to reach a deal. So, central bankers should be thinking this could be a prolonged conflict. Oil could be missing from global markets, 20% of oil could be missing. How are we going to respond? And they should be thinking about that in advance of time, not waiting for it to show up in the data.
2: Ragnar Hildur, you've been speaking to the Icelandic central bank governor. What are the particular issues for Iceland and his assessment of the uncertainty around the backdrop economically?
3: Well, Iceland has been battling high inflation for quite a while now, and that's the central bank has been struggling to bring down. So, you know, Iceland being a small open economy, we are very dependent on what happens in the rest of the world. We are dependent on decisions that are being made on both sides of the Atlantic with the Fed and the ECB, but obviously just all macroeconomic developments also will factor in Iceland. So I think they are just watching very closely. They stand ready to hike if needed. I think this is a very critical moment this summer for Iceland to bring inflation down. So I would say they stand ready to react as needed.
2: Yeah. Jamie, in terms of that question then about European policy, how much will it be determined by the US Federal Reserve? That's also been a major issue in bond markets, hasn't it, in terms of the recent run-up in rates?
4: Yeah, I mean, the answer is not much, I think. First of all, the US is just in a different position from Europe, right? As it's not a net exporter, really, but it's neither an importer nor an exporter of crude. So it doesn't have the same economic consequences. There's politics happening in the US, which isn't happening here in Europe. So you wouldn't want to follow the Fed playbook if you think that there's a political element to the decision making. I don't think there's a big read across from what's happening in the US to ECB or Bank of England policy. But of course, global bond yields, they're determined globally. So we will be seeing some of that co-movement in bond and the tightening of finance.
2: That's interesting because we're going into a new era with the Federal Reserve under new leadership. It's also noteworthy when you mention politics that the US Treasury Secretary, Scott Bessent, you know, is very active. I wonder what your thinking is around, you know, maybe those US central bank governors, what might they be thinking about and discussing? What will be their perspective as they visit Iceland?
4: It's a tricky one, isn't it? So we don't know very much about the new Fed chair and exactly how he's going to interact with the rest of the governors. And that'll be the key relationship to follow. Will he be able to persuade them that they shouldn't hike? That seems to be the question in markets at the moment. Meanwhile, our US team think that actually, despite all the Hormuz-related, oil-related inflation, that actually there's some reasons to think that inflation may be coming down more on a more sustained basis, and that would actually argue for cuts. So there's a lot. We'll see how it unfolds, but we will certainly be monitoring that very closely.
2: How concerned are you about the kind of current picture in terms of the deterioration of the economy in Europe, if I can ask you that broad question about where we are for consumers and businesses in Europe?
4: Well, the economy is not exactly going gangbusters. So coming into this, the labour market wasn't all that strong. But I think there are some reasons to be optimistic. Because if you think back to 2021 when oil prices, gas prices went up, well, even since then, actually a lot of resilience has been achieved in the European energy sector. And so our reliance on oil, our reliance on gas has been falling over the past few years. And so we're actually in a slightly better position, I think, to deal with the shock. Also, because the labour market is weak, the ECB, the Bank of England, they don't have to respond as forcefully as they did in 2021 because they already know that they're not going to get loads of wage growth. It's very unlikely to happen. So I think for a couple of reasons, it's going to be a bit different to what happened last time.
2: So my thanks there to Ragnhildur Sigurðardóttir and to Bloomberg's Director of Global Economics, Jamie Rush. So we learned something about economics and also about Iceland. We'll have more

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5: This is a Bloomberg Money Minute. Ford Motors, the 122-year-old automaker, is branching out. It wants to capitalize on the need for massive amounts of power at AI data centers.
6: Ford is trying to expand into energy storage, and they're basically taking all of this investment and development that they'd put into EVs and kind of had to give up on and trying to turn it into another revenue stream and doing it by tapping into this insatiable demand for AI power.
5: That's Bloomberg's equities reporter Jordan Fitzgerald, who says Ford's taking advantage of its partnership with a Chinese battery maker to provide cloud computing providers with the juice they need.
6: Ford still makes cars. It might do energy storage on the side, and it might be good at it. That's not super clear yet.
5: And Ford has already signed a five-year agreement for up to 20 gigawatt hours of energy storage with EDF Power Solutions of North America, a promising start to a new business.
6: It's an attempt to turn lemons into lemonade.
5: Tom Busby, Bloomberg Radio.
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10: This is a Bloomberg Money Minute. In the face of spiking energy and grocery costs, many of us are changing not only how much money we spend, but how we spend it.
11: Historically, when energy prices rise and remain elevated, you do see consumers start to reallocate their basket of spend.
10: And Michelle Meyer, chief economist at the MasterCard Economics Institute, says we're starting to see spending pullbacks now.
11: Things like autos that are directly related to gas prices, but even the larger appliances that are bigger ticket items.
10: Home Depot and Lowe's say we're pausing planned major home renovations. But Meyer says, interestingly, we're not seeing a pullback, at least yet, in the category she calls discretionary services.
11: For example, restaurant spending is remaining very steady, very solid. And I think that says a lot about the consumer's desire to continue to engage.
10: And although we're tweaking travel plans, Meyer says we're not canceling them.
11: Depending on how much consumers can afford, they may decide to drive less, drive differently, go somewhere else, but they're going.
10: Andrew O'Day, Bloomberg Radio.
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9: This is Bloomberg Daybreak Weekend, our global look ahead at the top stories for investors in the coming week. I'm Nathan Hager in Washington. We go to Australia next, where markets expect an elevated reading on consumer inflation in the coming week. 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
10: Nathan, there has been no escaping the global worry over higher inflation as the result of war in Iran. In Australia, the central bank was quick to tighten policy after the conflict began. Now, in the week ahead, we'll get the consumer inflation data for Australia. To help us preview these numbers and what they mean for the RBA, let's bring in Bloomberg's Swati Pandey. Swati is a member of the EcoGov team for Southeast Asia and ASEAN. Swati, thank you so much for being here. Can you give me a sense of what the market is expecting in terms of the cost of living in Australia?
11: So, Doug, in Australia, we have had elevated inflation for quite some time. Even before the war in Iran began, the Reserve Bank of Australia was sounding quite worried about high or strong domestic demand and strong inflationary impulse across the economy. And the war in Iran, which has caused an energy price shock, further exacerbated those concerns. So

0: the Reserve Bank targets inflation at the midpoint of its 2 to 3% target. So that's 2.5%. And we have had inflation overshooting, not just 2.5, but also the 3%, the top of the band, for quarter after quarter. And the RBA released latest forecasts earlier this month, and it's not looking like we will be back hitting the midpoint until 2028. So that is the backdrop against which we get this monthly report next week, which will be the first month of the new quarter. And the RBA looks at the quarterly data because the monthly report is still new for Australia and it's not that reliable. So a lot of the economists would look at the April data and try and see whether inflationary impulse are strong, getting stronger, feeding into services or other parts of the economy, or is it just restricted to fuel prices?
1: So beyond fuel, are there certain components that you think might represent sticky inflation? You and I were talking a moment ago just about housing, and I'm wondering whether shelter cost could be a contributor to this upward push in inflation.
0: Yes, housing is the biggest contributor for inflation in Australia, and it has been the case for many quarters now. That includes electricity, so utility prices, which are also elevated. The cost of building a property is also quite high because material costs have gone up and expected to go up further, right? Because of the supply chain issues as a result of the war. And the other thing that goes into the housing basket is rents. And even though we are seeing some slowdown in house price growth, rents remain elevated. Rental vacancy rates are near record lows. And there are still a lot of anecdotes around the big cities like Sydney or Melbourne where people are queuing up for rental inspections to find a place to live.
1: In the last week, we had the Bloomberg Forum for Investment Managers, and we had a chance to visit with the Assistant Governor for the RBA, Sarah Hunter, and she highlighted the danger of rising inflation expectations. And I'm wondering, away from the reading on CPI, whether the RBA is perhaps more concerned about what the expectations for inflation may be in the future.
0: Absolutely. Inflation expectations currently have been anchored, especially the long-term inflation expectations. And that has been the biggest reason why the RBA was very cautious when it was raising interest rates just after the pandemic and then it was cutting interest rates. And throughout, it kept saying that we want to make sure that inflation expectations are anchored, not just inflation. And they also wanted to preserve the gains that we have had in job market. So unemployment is quite low here. But there are now worries that with inflation remaining elevated for so many quarters, like it's probably been 1.5 years or so of elevated inflation, that they are kind of getting worried that it may get entrenched. And once that happens, then it starts to feed into other things like people demanding higher wages or businesses feeling more confident about passing on their costs and so on. So when that happens, then it becomes a vicious cycle that is a nightmare for any central banker.
1: Right now, I believe that money markets are pricing in at least one more rate hike from the RBA this year. Is there the possibility that we get a second?
0: Yes, it definitely looks like that, especially because the RBA's forecast, which I mentioned a little while ago, which point to inflation returning to target not before 2028, that is based on expectation that the cash rate would go up to 4.6%, which is one more interest rate hike. And their forecasts actually show 4.7%, which means there is a chance of another one after this. So if they are not doing that, then probably they may not reach their or meet their inflation forecasts. And right now, one thing, the biggest thing that they are really worried about is inflation. And against the backdrop of the Iran war, they don't want a situation where inflation gets out of hand.
1: What is this doing to the growth story, the risk that interest rates in Australia will be rising? Are there concerns now that growth will be compromised as a result?
0: Doug, when we finished 2025, Australia's economy was on a strong footing. The start of 2026 also looked pretty good. And that was one of the reasons that we had strong economic demand, which was flaring inflation as well. So the starting point for the economy was good. However, there are increasing reports now of subdued consumer sentiment, which basically means consumers will be a little bit more reticent to spend. So we may probably see a slowdown there. We are seeing signs of slowdown in the housing market, which is one of the biggest contributor to economic growth in Australia. One thing that is going well is resources exports. So Australia is one of the biggest exporters in the world of LNG, liquefied natural gas. It's also the top exporter of coal and iron ore, and we've seen commodity prices skyrocket in the aftermath of the war in Iran, and that is benefiting Australia. So the trade side of things, the external demand side of things remain good. The domestic side of things are starting to look a little bit shaky.
1: Swati, we'll leave it there. Thank you so very much for helping us understand what's happening with the economy in Australia as we look ahead to that CPI data in the coming week. Bloomberg's Swati Pandey from our bureau in Sydney. We go to Shanghai next, where the 22nd annual JP Morgan Global China Summit happened in the last week. And it was there that we had the opportunity to catch up with JP Morgan Chairman and CEO Jamie Dimon. Dimon spoke with Bloomberg's Haslinda Aman.
2: It's not just about markets, it's about AI, it's about tech. I mean, you know, JP Morgan has come out to say it is actually a tech company that just happens to be a bank. You have a huge tech budget, I think $9 billion, $3 billion for $20 billion, and then I think $3 billion for cybersecurity. Talk to us about how you're mobilizing the capital. Yeah, where are your areas of priority?
3: So we don't actually deploy capital by saying we'll put capital there. We in everywhere we do, in every business, we grow in China. Like here, if you look at just China, we've gone from banking 10 companies to banking, I think it's 200 or 300. We've gone from banking 30 multinationals coming here to banking 600 multinationals coming here. As we serve them, it deploys capital. So the deployment of capital, deployment of loans are an outcome of building the business. That's true for every country. It's true when we open branches in the United States. It starts to demand capital as people give us deposits, we start to make loans. And so we are pretty comfortable we can deploy capital intelligently serving clients. We don't deploy capital like an investor saying, oh, this is the best place to put it. It's a kind of an outcome of how we kind of grow the business.
2: And always, in terms of AI, though, I mean, how are you investing?
3: Oh, absolutely. Well, AI, if you were any business meeting we have, and we've been doing it for 13 years, at every business meeting you have, we talk about how you can use technology to do a better job for your clients. What are the projects you have? So we're using AI for risk, fraud, marketing, design, document management, who you should call in the morning, Salesforce type things, branch location, hedging, and it's the tip of the iceberg. You know, it's moving very, very quick. Coding is moving very quickly, so we want to just stay up there and use AI to serve our clients, and we're going to do that. How can I do a better job for our clients using a technology called AI? Just like we did it with a technology called digital, a technology called cloud, and way back a technology called mainframe. Like, it's no different. We got to do a better job for a client because that's how we compete.
2: So how will JP Morgan look like in 3 to 5 years on the back of developments in AI?
3: How will what?
2: How will JP Morgan look like? I mean, how will business?
3: I hope it's thriving, but like, what's not going to change? People have to hold money, move money, invest money, raise money. I think how that happens will probably change. You know, we use blockchain. There may be more blockchain being used to do that. There may be more people in AI jobs and less people in certain jobs, you know, so it'll all morph, but that's our job to serve the client. And of course, you know, I always point out that we, in the old days, we had, you know, the big banks were our big competitors, the investment banks, and that was global, different banks in every country. Now it's fintech in every country. And they're good, you know, a lot of these people, Revolut, Stripe, and Citadel, they're quite good, so we have to compete with all, and a lot of that competition will be technology and AI. So we are investing that money to be competitive, to do a better job for our clients. What? And if we're not fast and nimble, we'll lose.
2: And you're fast and nimble, right?
3: Sometimes we're fast and nimble. Sometimes I feel like we're a dinosaur, an elephant riding a bronco.
2: It is about manpower in the end. We've had the lightest
3: women power.
2: Women power. It's about the workforce. We heard from Senator Chartered shedding about 8,000 jobs over the spread of 3 years. We also had Meta saying it's shedding the same number of people. I mean, how are you looking at manpower, women power? How are you looking at the workforce on the back of, you know, advances being made in AI?
3: I think the most important thing is we do a good job for our clients and use AI. Will it change the structure of jobs? Yes. I think there have been very few announcements that are AI related. I think a lot of companies have too much bureaucracy, and they may use AI to cover up the fact that they should never hire those in the first place. But AI is going to change jobs. I don't know. I think it'll reduce some of our jobs down the road. I don't think it'll be all different types of jobs, and you have to deploy it at a level. I think we'll be hiring more AI people and probably less bankers in certain categories, and it'll make them more productive.
1: 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Nathan?
4: Thanks, Doug. And that does it for this edition of Bloomberg Daybreak Weekend. 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I'm Nathan Hager. Stay with us. 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
7: This is a Bloomberg Money Minute. AI chatbots like ChatGPT, Gemini, and Claude are gaining in popularity. Users may find them helpful for answering questions on everything from something silly to helping to manage business operations. A Morning Consult survey found that as of April, nearly half of Americans reported using AI, up from 31% a couple of years ago. Nicholas Lachlan is the vice president of content at Morning Consult.
8: They're trusting it more as like a technology they can use in their day-to-day life.
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8: It's not just concentrated with one or two of the brands.
7: Lachlan says consumer distrust of AI centers around societal issues.
8: Things like democracy and children and news and information, data privacy, etc.
7: Morning Consult found that when it comes to using AI, the federal government, Hollywood, and social media platforms ranked as the bottom three institutions in terms of trust. 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
30: And I'm Monica Ricks in the Bloomberg Newsroom. Here are some of the stories we're watching. The Federal Reserve has a new chairman. President Trump overseeing Kevin Warsh's swearing in at the White House yesterday, then said later in New York that he wants Warsh's help in stimulating the economy.
31: We're going to get the rates down. Rates are coming down with the energy. You watch what's going to happen. I had a rotten head of the Fed, and now I have a great head of the Fed.
30: Trump spent months criticizing Warsh's predecessor, Jerome Powell, for not cutting interest rates. Bloomberg's managing editor of U.S. economic policy, Kate Davidson, says Trump's encouraged Warsh to, quote, do his own thing.
32: Clearly seemed designed to maybe tamp down some of the concern among investors, a lot of the chatter around whether Warsh can actually do this. And the president, up to now, has made no secret of the fact that he wants interest rates to be lower. But he came out and delivered a message that seemed to be, you know, Kevin, you have at least my support for now to do what you think is the right thing for the economy.
30: You can hear the rest of Kate's interview on Bloomberg this weekend. It starts at 7 a.m. Eastern. Consumer sentiment hit a new record low this month as the war in Iran continues fueling inflation concerns. Joanne Hsu is director of surveys at the University of Michigan.
33: Gas prices were mentioned by almost 40% of consumers completely unprompted. We had about 30% of consumers mentioning tariffs, but by and large, the consensus is that the pain of prices is widespread.
30: AAA's got the national average at $4.52 a gallon this morning, down 3 cents from yesterday. SpaceX launched a successful Starship test flight last night. We get more on that from Bloomberg's Ed Kalecki.
34: SpaceX's upgraded Starship successfully deployed mock satellites and returned to Earth largely unscathed, though its booster spun out of control and broke apart over the Gulf of Mexico. The gigantic rocket's 12th major test flight was a successful, if slightly rough and incomplete, debut of the vehicle, which is critical to Elon Musk's efforts to scale his rocket business into an artificial intelligence and satellite communications empire. Ed Kalecki, Bloomberg Radio.
30: And a jury says Boeing's not liable for lost revenue in a lawsuit involving its 737 MAX jets, which were grounded for 20 months after two deadly crashes in 2018 and 2019. Polish airline LOT had sued Boeing for fraud and negligence. Global news 24 hours a day and whenever you want it with Bloomberg News Now. I'm Monica Ricks, and this is Bloomberg.
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38: This is Wall Street Week. I'm David Westin, bringing you stories of capitalism. China has become the number one auto producer in the world. We go to Paris to see how one of its leaders, BYD, plans to take over Europe. Plus, the IMF and World Bank met in Washington to wrestle with a whole new set of problems. How much do they need to change to keep up with the times? And it's not just the people we see on the news all the time. That person next door may be one of the new billionaires, or at least multimillionaires, no one hears about. This is a story about changes that are too big to ignore. For many years, the global car market has been dominated by the same small group. Countries like Japan, Germany, and the United States. But no longer. In the span of 5 years, China leapfrogged the largest automakers in the world, going from sixth place to first. It now exports more vehicles than the United States and Japan combined. And no company tells that story better than electric car maker BYD. Bloomberg's Tom McKenzie reports from Paris.
0: At an opera house just north of the Champs-Élysées, a lavish debut, even for Paris. The star of the show, not a performer, but a product. This car is the latest creation of BYD, a Shenzhen-based electric vehicle maker that's taking the world by storm. Today, it's China's biggest car company by sales.
1: I want to be the best valuable brand in the auto industry.
0: But it wasn't so long ago that other automakers literally laughed them off. This was Tesla's Elon Musk here on Bloomberg back in 2011.
2: There's competitors now ramping up, and yeah. As you're familiar with BYD, which is also on the West Coast, I think they're ramping up production of their electric vehicles. Warren Buffett owns 10% stake in that. Why do you laugh? BYD is trying to compete. Why do you laugh?
3: Have you seen their car?
2: You don't see them at all as a competitor?
3: No.
0: Since then, a lot has changed. BYD now has almost a million employees. It says it files an average of 52 patents per working day. And in 2025, for the first time, BYD beat Tesla in total car sales, claiming the title of top electric vehicle maker in the world.
4: How would you characterize BYD's growth in recent years?
5: Yeah, explosive.
0: Ryan Fisher is the electric vehicle and charging analyst at Bloomberg NEF.
5: They've, from 2021, gone from like daily on the map, if you know what I mean, if you look at the chart, to having 4 million plus sales and being in the top 10 automakers in the world.
4: You come from the industry, Ryan. How is BYD viewed within the industry?
5: Similar to Musk's comment, like, who are these? I think now people are changing it to, oh yeah, we're kind of scared.
0: For a better idea of just how seriously BYD and the Chinese auto sector broadly are being taken now, just listen to Ford CEO Jim Farley speaking last year.
7: It's the most humbling thing I've ever seen. Their cost, their quality of their vehicles is far superior to what I see in the West.
0: Wanted to get a first-hand look at the battle for the future of automaking, so we went to Paris to see the rollout of BYD's new car. There, we spoke with the woman on the front lines of the firm's global expansion.
4: Why Paris?
1: Yeah, very good question. Paris is the country, is a city full of energy and also art.
0: Stella Lee has led BYD's charge into markets beyond China, including here in France. As the company's number two, after its founder, Lee also helped engineer its transformation from a battery startup into an auto manufacturing powerhouse.
1: So, you know, I joined BYD when BYD is a very small company. They started with 20 people, $350,000 investment. So I joined BYD the second year. My first job is for overseas marketing promoting manager. So I went to Hong Kong, set up the first like a kind of international office in Hong Kong in 1997. And then came to Europe in 1999 with $30,000 cash and a 140 feet container battery. The message is you need to survive to sell the battery.
0: And sell the battery she did, securing deals with Motorola and Nokia, back then leaders in the mobile phone space. An IPO followed, then a major investment from Berkshire Hathaway. With each step, the company grew and doubled down on research and development and bringing suppliers under their own roof.
4: What do you think the biggest structural advantage is that BYD has over its competitors?
1: Two things. One is technology. to today, like we have 120,000 R&D engineers. We invent 52 patents per day. The second is BYD have very strong vertical integration capability. What does this mean? It means like we can do innovation much faster. We can do cool stuff much more than any other people. That's the reason you saw BYD in the past 2 years. We have like have the sporty car called the Yangwan U9. We have 3,000 horsepower. That is the fastest car in the planet.
8: It's capable of well over 300 miles an hour.
9: This feels like China turning up and just saying, we'll have all the records. Thank you.
0: Sadly, BYD didn't let us race their hypercar to the Arc de Triomphe, but we did drive their latest luxury EV, the Denza Z9 GT.
10: Who do you see as your main competitor? Who is the brand that you're really competing with in this premium segment now, the Denza Z9?
1: On the all the cool technology in this car, I did not see any competition here.
0: Given the company's origins, it's no surprise that the car maker's key feature might be its battery. The range is long and the charge is fast, far faster than anything else on the market, if done through their planned system of flash chargers. Fisher says it remains to be seen how quickly BYD can roll those chargers out, and whether their new cars will beat the competition in the field. But there's little doubt that their tech is impressive.
5: When you think about their advantage in batteries that they've managed to produce, it does seem kind of like incredible. They've come out with the golden egg. They've done it incredibly quickly with the best technology at the best price.
0: What's more, the new car has the profile of a Porsche and the horsepower of a Bugatti, all at the price of a Subaru Outback, but only in China. Here in France, it runs about €115,000 or $135,000.
1: So with this one, it can be true. It's 0 to 100 kilometer, 2.7 seconds.
10: 2.7.
0: Not all of BYD's vehicles target the luxury space. The lowest cost model in the UK, where Chinese cars now account for 1 in every 10 new vehicles sold, goes for under £19,000 or about $25,000. Cheap, but not the cheapest. Nor is that the goal, according to BYD's special advisor, Alfredo Altavia.
11: What do you say to regulators and consumers? How do you convince them that BYD isn't just a low-cost disruptor?
12: BYD has never been and will never be a low-cost player in any segment. Our main selling argument is value for money.
0: Altavia came to BYD after a career as an executive with the competition. As the former head of Fiat Chrysler's European operations, he was a close aide to former CEO Sergio Marchionne and was considered a top contender to take over his role.
11: What are the real ambitions of BYD in Europe? Is it volume or is it positioning in the premium segment or something else?
12: I won't answer with our volume target because you will not believe me. But certainly we want to be one of the key players in this industry on a global scale.
11: If you were an auto executive at a European legacy car maker right now, as you were once, how worried would you be?
12: Quite worried.
11: About 1 million units sold last year overseas or international sales?
1: Mm-hmm.
11: 1.5 million is the number that I've seen for 2026.
1: Yes.
11: Are you on track to meet that, to beat that?
1: Yeah, easily.
11: Easily beating 1.5 million this year.
1: Easily, yeah.
0: In recent weeks, the war in Iran and the soaring fuel prices that have come along with it have added new momentum to electric vehicle demand. China's exports of EVs and hybrids soared to a record high in March, with BYD leading the way. But for all the optimism about international growth, the company has faced major challenges in its largest market, back home in China.
11: I want to talk about the here and now in the Chinese market. How would you characterize the current state of the Chinese auto market?
1: Chinese auto market is super competitive.
11: BYD recently posting a roughly 20% drop in year-on-year profit, the first time since 2021. Is that as bad as it gets, do you think?
1: No, it's nothing. Because because you need to understand the scenario behind, where price war and competing with an EV car. Because everything we do, the next day our company will copy. But then for BYD now, we bring another protection river, is our flash charging technology, the second generation blade cell. So this we call the protection river. I think it will keep our competition several years behind us.
10: Are you seeing signs of recovery in the Chinese market?
1: Yes. And the second, the market in China in Q4, Q1 is not good because all the subsidy, even we have a small portion left, is 100% gone.
0: Recent moves to wind down government support are a headwind for China's EV makers. But Fisher says subsidies haven't been the only driver of their rise, especially in BYD's case.
4: How much of BYD's success is down to Chinese government support over the years?
5: There was the investigation from the European Union about which specific automakers were getting the most subsidies and therefore what tariffs they should achieve. BYD was actually on the lower end of the spectrum than some of those. I think what the Chinese government have done and what some people look as maybe I would be jealous of it is that they aligned everything they were doing. They had an automotive plan, they got involved with the metals and mining, they provided the subsidies. Some of this was about oil independence, and some of this was about winning the automotive industry, right? This is a massive part of GDP in many countries, and they've done that successfully. So I don't look at the Chinese and feel like they've done anything massively wrong. I actually feel like we've been a bit naive as policymakers in Europe and places like that.
4: Some critics may look at BYD's success and the success of other Chinese automakers in Europe and in other markets outside of China and say this is a classic example of China shifting excess capacity to other markets. Would that be a fair criticism?
5: I think it's a fair criticism. We see it across industries. China obviously has leverage, and you've seen that in the negotiations where they've tariffed different countries. Maybe the French keep them out of their subsidies and then they get hit with tariffs back on brandy or something like that. Fundamentally, consumers want the cheapest products and the best ones, and the Chinese have managed to achieve that.
13: Coming up, the IMF was created before World War II was even over in order to provide stability for the global economy. Can it still get the job done in a very different world 80 years later?
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6: And I'm Monica Ricks in the Bloomberg Newsroom. Here are some of the stories we're watching. The Federal Reserve has a new chairman. President Trump overseeing Kevin Warsh's swearing in at the White House yesterday, then said later in New York that he wants Warsh's help in stimulating the economy.
7: We're going to get the rates down. Rates are coming down with the energy. You watch what's going to happen. I had a rotten head of the Fed, and now I have a great head of the Fed.
6: Trump spent months criticizing Warsh's predecessor, Jerome Powell, for not cutting interest rates. Bloomberg's managing editor of U.S. economic policy, Kate Davidson, says Trump's encouraged Warsh to, quote, do his own thing.
8: Clearly seemed designed to maybe tamp down some of the concern among investors, a lot of the chatter around whether Warsh can actually do this. And the president, up to now, has made no secret of the fact that he wants interest rates to be lower. But he came out and delivered a message that seemed to be, you know, Kevin, you have at least my support for now to do what you think is the right thing for the economy.
6: You can hear the rest of Kate's interview on Bloomberg this weekend. It starts at 7 a.m. Eastern. Consumer sentiment hit a new record low this month as the war in Iran continues fueling inflation concerns. Joanne Hsu is director of surveys at the University of Michigan.
9: Gas prices were mentioned by almost 40% of consumers completely unprompted. We had about 30% of consumers mentioning tariffs, but by and large, the consensus is that the pain of prices is widespread.
6: AAA's got the national average at $4.52 a gallon this morning, down 3 cents from yesterday. SpaceX launched a successful Starship test flight last night. We get more on that from Bloomberg's Ed Kalecki.
10: SpaceX's upgraded Starship successfully deployed mock satellites and returned to Earth largely unscathed, though its booster spun out of control and broke apart over the Gulf of Mexico. The gigantic rocket's 12th major test flight was a successful, if slightly rough, and incomplete debut of the vehicle, which is critical to Elon Musk's efforts to scale his rocket business into an artificial intelligence and satellite communications empire. Ed Kalecki, Bloomberg Radio.
6: And a jury says Boeing's not liable for lost revenue in a lawsuit involving its 737 MAX jets, which were grounded for 20 months after two deadly crashes in 2018 and 2019. Polish airline LOT had sued Boeing for fraud and negligence. Global news 24 hours a day and whenever you want it with Bloomberg News Now. I'm Monica Ricks, and this is Bloomberg.
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15: This is a story about your next door neighbor. They may not look ultra wealthy like a Jeff Bezos or a Kim Kardashian, but sometimes behind that unassuming front door lives someone who's found the secret to attaining great wealth. Princeton economist Owen Zidar calls them everywhere millionaires. Our colleague Scarlett Fu had the opportunity to sit down with both an everywhere billionaire and a couple that aspires to be.
16: You are one of the wealthiest people in America, but you keep a fairly low profile. I know that you are a known entity in Houston, but outside of Houston,

0: And there may not be a lot of people who know who Rich Kinder is.
1: And that's just fine.
0: Is that by design?
1: That's just fine, yeah. I wouldn't say it's by design, but yes, I guess it is in retrospect.
0: Rich Kinder didn't make his billions climbing the corporate ladder. Instead, Kinder created the bulk of his wealth by buying boring yet essential assets and then scaling them into what is now one of the largest pipeline companies in North America, Kinder Morgan.
1: I like unglamorous businesses, so it never bothered me in the least to be in an unglamorous business.
0: Kinder is part of a cohort of high net worth yet unassuming individuals that economists call the everywhere millionaires, or in his case, billionaires.
2: Wealthy people don't answer surveys, and you know, some of them are covered by the media, but that's only a small slice of what's truly there. There's basically a hidden world of everywhere millionaires.
0: Owen Zeider is an economics professor at Princeton University who served on the Council of Economic Advisors during the Obama administration. He now focuses his research on tax policy as it pertains to high net worth individuals. His research will be published in a book titled The Everywhere Millionaire later this year.
2: An everywhere millionaire is a private business owner who is wildly successful, but usually operates under the radar based on the place or the industry that he or she is operating in. So you should think of a local auto dealer who has a big vacation home and like a really nice boat. And there are a ton of them, and they're in basically every neighborhood in America. So the way we measure wealth is the two components. We look at assets and people's debts. And so there are five main types of assets. There's pension wealth, private business wealth, public business wealth, fixed income, and housing. And so we basically add this all up for different projects. Now on the debt side, most debt is housing debt. There's some student loans and car payments, that sort of thing. And what we do is we just take the difference at market values, and that's your net worth.
0: According to Zeider's research, top earners derive most of their wealth from equity in businesses they founded or invested in.
2: If you take dentists have more revenue than the total revenue of every professional sports team in America. So the NFL, the NBA, MLB, all of their revenue combined is smaller than the revenue dentists make.
0: Manufacturing drives almost half of all corporate profits, but it makes up just a small share of the income going to millionaire-owned private businesses. Instead, these owners cluster in sectors like professional services, construction, and finance. What results is a quieter kind of wealth, earned through ownership stakes in privately held firms rather than big publicly traded companies.
2: Most people think you have to be like Jamie Dimon or Elon Musk, these really famous public company CEOs, to be really rich. But when you look in the data, there are 1,000 private business owners who have at least $10 million in net worth for every public company CEO. You don't have to follow the traditional white-collar path.
0: Kinder is one of those individuals. After studying law and serving in the JAG Corps, he transitioned to the private sector. He was general counsel of a small energy company that, through a series of mergers, later became Enron. He eventually headed up operations there, which consisted mainly of pipelines. After leaving Enron, Kinder decided to double down on that expertise. You bought pipeline assets from Enron, and that at that time the company treated it as kind of unwanted relics of the old economy. What did you see in the pipelines that perhaps others didn't?
1: Well, I saw that there was an opportunity to take midstream assets, and if you ran them correctly and really watched the bottom line carefully, had a good mix of debt and equity, that you could build those pipelines in a way that would allow your stock price to grow, and then you could use that stock price to make acquisitions of other companies. And that was really our game plan. Yeah, we started with really a tiny company. We had market cap of the company, the value on the stock exchange, about $150 million, and we had about $150 million of debt. So overall, the enterprise value of what we started with was just a little north of $300 million, and we had 175 employees. We had this idea that that we would look for assets, we would run them as efficiently as we could, we would bend over backwards to serve our customers, and we would provide a good return to our shareholders. And that's kind of the mantra that we've followed for almost 30 years now.
0: And you built it through acquisitions?
1: Built it through acquisitions and also just some build out ourselves. We, today, for example, we spend about between $3 and $3.5 billion a year on building new pipelines. The trick is don't overpay, but do what's fair and right to produce an adequate return for your shareholders.
0: Sounds like a very predictable business then.
1: I think it is. It's, no business without risk. And the old saying that it's the unexpected that always gets you. Who could have anticipated what we're going through in the Middle East today? Who could have anticipated COVID? But if your business is built on a solid foundation, you can weather whatever storms come along. We are partnering to develop a pediatric cancer center that's going to be a new 22-story building.
0: Rish Kinder made it into the ranks of the Everywhere Millionaires and beyond. But what about the rest of us? What are the chances we could join him?
3: This was the, I think, second or third place that we saw.
0: That's the plan for folks like Ray and Dana Cherry. The husband and wife team left their corporate jobs a couple of years ago.
4: Popular for general hand washing.
0: To buy a rather unassuming business in the San Francisco Bay Area, Monsam Portable 6.
3: We assessed hundreds of businesses in this process, and when it came down to which ones we were going to buy, it was a very short list, maybe four or five. And for us, the focus was on the profitability of the company, that it had consistent profitability, that the business itself was near to where we live, and that the product that, or the service that it was offering was something that was unique and that we felt like we could come into and learn quickly and move to the next level.
4: This is a business that was founded by a husband and wife team to solve a food and beverage service problem. They were selling funnel cakes to local festivals and fairs, and husband, being an engineer, decided to build a unit like this in their garage to help them pass their health inspection. 28 years later now, that couple's retired, and this business has since solved these types of problems for over 11,000 unique customers. And that, all of that just really excited us.
0: I'm wondering what led you to leave these corporate jobs, these safe and steady corporate jobs, and decide to become owner operators. It's a pretty big leap.
4: We had really successful longstanding careers in the corporate world. I was in finance, Dana was in marketing. Entrepreneurship was always a really big goal of ours, and we'd considered different startup ideas over the years. We'd always thought, hey, wouldn't this be really cool if we could do something like this together? And we came across entrepreneurship through acquisition. We thought this was a great time for us to take a shot at ownership, some autonomy, and leveraging our own expertise to building a business on our own.
3: This felt like a risk-adjusted path into entrepreneurship. The opportunity to purchase a business where there was already product market fit that was already established and had a path to having us come in and take it to the next level made perfect sense.
0: We spoke with an economist, Owen Zeider, and he says that a lot of American wealth is built through private and what he calls boring, often overlooked businesses. Does that idea feel true to your life experience right now?
4: Absolutely. As we've dug into this, and you start to see which types of businesses are really running things in this country, that just became really clear to us the more time we spent in it.
3: We're stepping into a world where there's a wave of small businesses and just businesses that are going to need to be transitioned as those owners retire.
1: Basically, I think you better understand what you're walking away from, and you better understand what you're walking into. And in my case, I understood very well what I was walking into. I knew those assets, didn't dream it would be as big as it would become. We've had a lot of luck along the way, but that's how I would view walking away from a corporate life.
0: The Cherries are still in the early innings of building their business. And as they get ready to scale, established owner-operators like Kinder advise that doing your due diligence is the key.
1: Generally, I've always believed that you shouldn't really invest in anything you don't understand. And if it's a business you understand and can run the numbers on and understand the strategic concept involved, I think you generally do okay. It's when you wade off into something that you don't really understand and you're relying on someone else to tell you, well, yeah, this is something that will really go, just stick with me. That's when you have to be, I think, very, very careful.
0: What's your advice to someone who wants to build real wealth through their own company, but doing so without the attendant celebrity and white hot spotlight?
1: I would say just pay attention to what you're doing and don't get carried away with PR or trying to be something you're not.
0: How would you advise someone who has a real business idea but is perhaps afraid to walk away from a stable career to go pursue it?
1: Well, I think it just depends on your tolerance for risk. You know, I don't think you want to jump out of a plane without a parachute. So I think you want to have a good understanding of that business that you're starting. And in my case, that worked out very well because I knew with this small set of assets we had, I knew we could make those work. You know, the first analyst call we had as Kinder Morgan, there were so few people covering us that we just had an open line. So there were four analysts on, all of whom I knew from my Enron days. And so one of them asked, he said, "Rich, you know, you were COO of this big company, and now you're starting this little company you're starting now. What do you expect to accomplish?" And I said, "Well, you know, I hope in 4 or 5 years this will be a billion-dollar company." And one of those four people I could hear went, "Ha, ha." I confronted all four of those people years later, and they all swear they didn't do it. But I know for sure one of them thought I was absolutely nuts.
5: 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I'm David Westin. Stay with us. Today's top stories and global business headlines are coming up right now.
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7: From ABC News, I'm Chuck Stevenson. Trying to prevent an explosion, fire officials saying they're making progress in cooling the hazardous materials tank leaking at an aerospace facility in Garden Grove, California. ABC's Allison Kosick.
8: Orange County fire officials warning the tank could either fail or explode. Crews are setting up containment barriers, including sandbags, to keep any spill from reaching storm drains or waterways. Monitoring the air, hazmat teams remain on scene.
7: And tens of thousands of people are evacuated. Ending in a ball of fire, SpaceX has launched its biggest, most powerful Starship yet on a test flight aimed at landing astronauts on the moon.
9: 5, 4, 3, ignition.
7: It blasted off Friday from the southern tip of Texas, carrying 20 mock satellites that were released. It was engine trouble when the rocket hit its final destination, the Indian Ocean. It burst into flames. That was not expected, says SpaceX. Reaction to a federal judge dismissing the Justice Department's criminal human smuggling case against Kilmar Abrego Garcia. Lydia Walter Rodriguez with We Are CASA, the organization fighting for Abrego Garcia's rights.
10: This is a testament to the courage of standing up and fighting for your constitutional rights. And we are witnessing here a moment that has been brought about through the community coming together and fighting alongside Kilmar.
7: A day before he died Thursday, following a brief stay in the hospital, NASCAR champion Kyle Busch was coughing up blood while at a General Motors facility in North Carolina, according to the 911 call obtained by ABC News. Reaction from experts after the Pentagon released dozens of new videos of UFOs, unexplained by the government. Astrophysicist Neil deGrasse Tyson spoke about it with ABC News.
11: If you're going to bring out the files, why not bring out the alien? That's all? Is that too much to ask for?
7: You're listening to ABC News.
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7: Pope Leo has today been visiting families living in a toxic, waste-polluted area around Naples. Folks who are angry after years of losing children to cancer linked to a multi-billion-dollar mafia racket of dumping toxic waste. The European Court of Human Rights last year found Italian officials had known since 1988 about the toxic pollution, blamed on the Camorra crime syndicate that controls waste disposal, but failed to take necessary steps to protect lives. Cutting prices right now may be good business, says this grocery chain chief.
15: Kroger hopes to make waves in the grocery sector. CEO Greg.
16: 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The content has been provided by Nebraska Game and Parks and may contain pre-recorded material. KFR staff, management, and ownership are not responsible for the content. Some of the opinions and endorsements provided here are in exchange for compensation.
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18: And good morning, and welcome to Saturday on this, I really can't see outside, so we'll just assume it's nice because it's Nebraska. It's a big Memorial Day holiday weekend, I guess you could say. So a lot of excitement, new time slot for us this summer. But before we get too far, let me introduce myself. I'm Hershey with your Nebraska Game and Parks. And usually you get to hear me on this very station, KFOR, on Thursday evenings. But we have made a little bump. We've got the Salt Dogs baseball season going on. They've moved up their tee time. And now we come to you bright and early Saturday mornings at 6 a.m. And that's going to be fun because, it's just a different perspective on life and a different way to kick off the weekend and all that. So I apologize for those that are driving down the road and wishing for their regular infomercials or whatever
19: plays
18: on here. Bloomberg.
19: Bloomberg, Business Day, Wall Street, that kind of thing.
18: Oh,
19: but see, now you're talking about the outdoors.
18: We're going to talk about the outdoors because, folks, this is the spot we get to on a weekly basis now talk about the wild spaces, friendly faces, and state park places that make Nebraska the natural gem that it is. We might not make a lot of money for you if you're taking our financial advice, but we'll tell you how to spend it and all that good stuff, it's the official, unofficial start to the summer, especially state park season here in the great state of Nebraska. Hopefully you're headed out for some excitement today and then the next couple and all that good stuff. That voice you heard before, that's the melodious tones of the saint, a producer, Jill St. James. How you doing, Jill?
19: I'm good.
18: Hey, you're looking great on this Saturday. I mean, this is the first go-around.
19: You know, the older I get, the more of a morning person I become.
18: Really?
19: Yeah.
18: Now, you're one of those that once you're up, and just going back to sleep.
19: Okay. No, yeah. I mean, and it's kind of nice to move around early on a Saturday morning because, you know, there's things you can get
18: lots
19: done.
18: Lots of things to do, and right now in the great outdoors, I mean, it's almost impossible.
19: It's beautiful.
18: To make that decision. What do I do? Do I do a little fishing? Is it time to cook some breakfast out at the campsite?
19: So many possibilities.
18: Still going on, plenty of birds, warblers moving through, all that type of stuff that is just exciting. Kids are out of school officially, right?
19: Officially, yes.
18: I think officially now that most of the schools are done. Classes in a lot of universities, colleges have been done for a while, so it's time. It is ready to go. So we're going to get you ready here for the big kickoff this Saturday morning. We've got all sorts of different things. Maybe talk a little boating, maybe a little kayaking, maybe a little outdoor cooking, maybe a little bit of, well, you know, if you're still planning and plotting for this weekend,
19: mm-hmm.
18: Well, join the club, first of all.
19: Right.
18: But also on the other side of it, we've got someone that can help make that happen.
19: Oh, okay.
18: We can. I'm not going to bring her in yet, all right, because she's out there.
19: Somebody who can make better plans than I can.
18: She's finishing up the frittatas that we have now in the green room. It's a little different coming into
19: breakfast
18: on
19: buffet.
18: A Saturday morning. It's just different food options, folks. But we are going to be all about this weekend because, hey, it is time to be outdoors. It is time to get outside. If you haven't already been taking advantage of some of the decent days we've had this year, now is the time to do it. But we'll get into a lot of different things. This is kind of exciting. A little different feel here on a Saturday morning. But
19: I like it.
18: We'll figure it out. Can I bring in our guest?
19: Yes, please.
18: Can I do that? Can I change this? Oh, before we do that.
19: Wait a minute.
18: Yeah, something new.
19: Yeah.
18: I really haven't warned you about this. I have not warned you about this.
19: I do not like conversations that start with that statement. My husband will tell you I don't like surprises. So
18: this will be good.
19: This might be
18: something new that other places try to steal from us. We're going to have a little fun at the bottom of the hour.
19: All right.
18: We're going to try something new. Because it's Saturday, we've got to try something new.
19: Okay.
18: I mean, we've got different microphones. They've been freshly sanitized and ready to go for this weekend and into next week. Usually by Thursday, they smell like whatever rescue animal.
19: Yeah, we don't need to talk about how they
18: news
19: smoke.
18: Brought in. But all that good stuff. I mean, it's ready to go. We got a little surprise, a little fun.
19: Okay.
18: Just some random things.
19: All right.
18: Facts,
19: okay.
18: Quizzes, all that type of stuff that we're going to do at the bottom of the hour now that we're on Saturdays. Learn a little bit more about the great outdoors and the state of Nebraska.
19: Oh, that sounds like fun.
18: Yeah, it's going to be a lot of fun. All right. Now, without further ado, we have for your Memorial Day weekend pleasure the gal that knows the state parks probably better than anybody else. Her official title is Administrative Specialist, but that does not do her justice. She is one of the go-to gurus when it comes to what am I want to do in my state parks this weekend. We have the one and only Lori Howard. And look at that, your entourage followed you.
20: Well, I'm excited to be here, Hershey. Thanks.
18: Well, and you're no stranger to the show, but you are the first Saturday morning guest, and I don't know how.
19: Congratulations.
20: Yeah, I should feel very privileged.
18: Well,
20: you're
18: a morning person, it appears. Yeah.
20: Mm-hmm.
18: More sunrises than sunsets.
20: Yes.
18: Yes.
20: Come 9 o'clock, I'm ready to hit the bed.
18: I can be with you somehow. But this is an exciting time. Obviously, busy time in our state parks across the state. But I've come to realize there's really no slow time, to be quite honest with you.
20: That's correct. Things are starting to ramp up now, obviously. 'Tis the season.
18: And
20: our parks are open.
18: You've got to see it in a lot of different capacities. Right now, let's remind our listeners what your day-to-day job looks like here within our Parks Division of Nebraska Game and Parks.
20: On a day-to-day, well, today I probably was at my desk for about 30 minutes. I'm all over the place. I'm down at State Surplus. I'm out at Pawnee. This week I have sat in meetings. I oversee procurement.
18: Oh.
20: You know, I buy the vehicles and all that fun stuff see in the parks. And yeah, and then do all the timesheets for our temporary employees.
18: Oh, that's important. And prior to that, I think the first time that we've met or I ran into you, you were working at Mahoney State Park.
20: Mm-hmm. Yep, I've worked out there in any capacity you can think about. I've been at functions coordinator. I've worked in the kiosk. I've worked at the front desk. I've even ran the restaurant.
18: Oh, so, yeah, that's where I remember you.
20: So, yeah, there's a lot of, I've got a lot of different hats.
18: So, you've seen this Memorial Day weekend from a couple of different angles. Right now, probably some from the coordination and making sure everything's ready to go and hearing about, hey, we need to make sure this is happening, this is plugged in, that's turned on, this is ready to go, what are we doing over here, to the front lines. I mean, right in there. I got to assume this was kind of a busy time for you at Mahoney State Park.
20: You know, this is one of those weekends where us in the office ask, which park needs us? You know, we need to go out there and stand in line to take permits or money or help out in some capacity? So, yep, this is where we make it happen.
18: And to back that up, I only made headquarters a couple times this week, but the folks in parks were just the blurs. I mean, it's like, you know, that superhero, The Flash. You just, they're gone, and you feel a little breeze as they go by, because you guys are busy all the time. I mean, let's be honest with you. With some of the warm weather we've experienced this spring already, people have been out hitting the trails. People wondering, can I go camping? You got the boat docks in at this SR. Or state rec area, all that good stuff. But right now, it goes to a different level.
20: It does. It's prep time. It's, you know, if you haven't gotten things going, you're behind the eight ball. But that's not parks. Parks is always on top of it. We're ahead of the game, or we try to be, and we are always involving new things. And I have something new to talk about today.
18: Oh, the tease. Okay. All right. Well, don't give it away too soon. But when you then, personally, when you think of Memorial Day weekend in one of our many state parks or recreation areas or state historical parks, what's the first activity you think of?
20: Hiking.
18: Mm-hmm.
20: Get out, stretch those legs, and just smell the fresh air. I mean, that's just besides the campfire, but yeah. Getting out there and relaxing and taking a deep breath.
18: which is kind of cool because you can do that on day trips. I think sometimes we undervalue the day trip to one of our parks. Just to be able to get out there, and whether it's a morning or an afternoon and evening, just getting out there and stretching our legs and all that type. Because I know a lot of people, well, if I can't camp or spend a night, which is fun, but it's nice just to clear the brain a little bit.
20: Mm-hmm.
18: A little bit. So hiking, do you have a favorite trail nearby or here in?
20: You know, we have, my husband and I have e-bikes, and so we like to get out and go into the parks, and we really love Two Rivers.
18: Nice spot.
20: It's very flat, you know.
18: Yeah.
20: It's just nice trails.
18: Well, that's pretty awesome. Yeah. Pretty awesome. She does have her favorite. That's not many times we can get you to give us your favorite. But
20: now I'm going to hear about it when I go back to work.
18: Well, have you been here? Oh, that's pretty cool. And today probably a good day to get out there and do that, just folks. But we're going to dive in. I'm talking to Lori Howard from our Parks Division about, all things state parks right now as we are in officially Memorial Day holiday weekend, which is just blows my mind that we're there. Does it seem early to you?
20: It is. It should be next weekend.
18: Yeah.
20: I mean, it's just a week early. Well, we still have almost a whole week at the end of the month. Yeah,
18: we do. We got to come back from the holiday.
20: Yes.
18: And you're right. I think that Monday, June 1st is on a Monday. So we got a full work week of yet in this month. Mm-hmm. But that's all right. Maybe we get an extra weekend in there someplace, which is just probably a good point, folks, to tell you about our state parks and those areas wide open. Some of our service office, district offices, headquarters, Trip and Outdoor Education Center will not be open, but you guys don't ever slow down, and that'd probably be Monday's probably going to be pretty darn busy as people enjoy that little extra time.
20: It tends to be the busiest because that's your day trip. On top of those people that are already out there on the weekend.
18: Okay.
20: So, yeah.
18: All right. Well, I know locally we've got a lot of graduations still kind of happening, wrapping up, and parties that go along with that. So I can see that taking place. But we're going to get the inside scoop on a lot of things that we're looking at, some of maybe the activities, some of the events, and all that good stuff. We're going to figure out what you like on your... Are you a bratwurst or hot dog?
20: Hot dog.
18: Hot dog. All right, we're going to find out your favorite condiment. We're going to test your knowledge on Nebraska trivia.
20: I hate history.
18: As well. Well, I like to say it's not going to be that tough, but it will be. We'll see how it goes. It's all up to the wheel. But it's going to be fun. I'm excited. I don't think I've ever had a radio program right ahead of, during the weekend, actually. During the holiday weekend, unless it was when we first started over when there was an ESPN station here in the same building, which was quite some time ago. But this is kind of fun because we get to walk out of here and it's here, the holiday weekend. So you've got a bunch of notes, I see, and hopefully we get to cover all those types of things because, folks, you're not going to want to miss out on this. We get Lori's inside scoop on Memorial Day weekend when we return. 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
3: And a big welcome back to Outdoor Nation. This is Nebraska Outdoors. I'm Hershey with your Nebraska Game and Parks, and we're enjoying our first Saturday morning of the summer here on Nebraska Outdoors, our new time slot, 6 a.m. You can join us every Saturday morning. This week we are celebrating, well, it's Memorial Day weekend, so we're going to jump into that. And we've got to the one and only Lori Howard from our Parks Division, who is the Parks planning guru. Your official title again is administrative specialist, but that, like many other government titles, it probably doesn't do justice of all the things that you coordinate and keep on track. And you've been no stranger to Nebraska Outdoors, keeping activities, events, special programs, signature events, all that flowing and going. So, we already started talking a little bit about how busy things are, which is right. Kind of an understatement, mm-hmm. and appreciate all the parks crews and staff and volunteers making things flow this weekend and every day throughout the year. But I also know that on top of being one of the busier weekends for our state parks, it's not like they just sit back and like, okay, they're just going to show up, let them do and be on their own. There are some... I don't know. I part of me thinks a little glutton for punishment at times. Like, let's have some activities while everyone's coming up during this busy, busy time.
4: You're exactly right. You know, it's hard enough to pull everything together. The opening of the pool, the opening of the activities, you know, miniature golf. We have people here, there. You're running around. But to throw in extra activities or events in your park at the same time of the holiday. It's a little hard.
3: That is. I mean, it takes a special breed of person, I think, is what it comes down to. It's that flight or fight type mentality. Mm-hmm. And in our parks, it's just like, well, let's do something really big. Let's make this even more special than it already is. And statewide, I know we've got people probably listening to us as they're driving down to where they're headed to meet family or friends or headed to their favorite park since we got a little extra time this weekend. Do you have some events already?
4: I have a few. You know, like I said, most of our activities will be opening, so that's a lot of work for those parks. So on top of that, I have three that I've listed here across the state, so it's kind of nice.
3: Yeah, where do you want to start?
4: Out to everybody. So how about Chimney Rock? It's not a state park, but it's a great place to go, and it's a trail trek guided hike.
3: Now, trail trek, that's right. This is your park's adventure.
4: Yes.
3: And this year it's got a historical theme, mm-hmm. if I remember correctly.
4: Yes.
3: And on top of that, not only celebrating 250 years here at the good U.S. of A., there's special opportunities this year.
4: There is.
3: Is this one of them?
4: This is just part of the trail trek scene.
3: Okay.
4: They have a few guided hikes, special hikes throughout this season.
3: The summer. And this one?
4: And this is one of them.
3: Oh, boy.
4: And this one is starts at 9 a.m., a mountain time, and it's called Walk the Rock.
3: Walk? Oh, that'd be neat.
4: So, yeah.
3: That area, folks, if you've never been to it, as you drive up to it, just, you can feel the history behind it and see it. But to have somebody there to help.

0: kind of interpret some of that and
1: right.
0: talk about all those pieces and components. Oh, that. Mm-hmm. I didn't make this one. Not making this one, but I got to put that on the list.
1: Yep.
0: That would be exciting.
1: Very good one. The other one we have is Ash Hollow, which is another historical park, right?
0: Very much so.
1: Well, the Little Thunder family will show items that they're sending to the Smithsonian that we are watching over right now.
0: Oh, that's
1: so
0: pretty
1: So they'll
0: neat.
1: Be out there to show and to talk about it. So that would be really exciting to be there.
0: That is kind of an oral history and the way they were able to share their culture. And that's pretty impressive. And that, I mean, kind of a noteworthy thing to begin with is mm-hmm. a lot of those items came back
1: right
0: to the rightful owners, and mm-hmm. now they're going to be shared
1: yep.
0: to help.
1: Yep, that is very exciting.
0: Bring some
1: for us.
0: Light to some areas that we might have questions about. That's all.
1: Mm-hmm.
0: This is the cool thing about Nebraska, and this is the tough thing, is we've got some, one, we got too many decisions to make on
1: yes.
0: what we're going to be doing and where we're going to be doing it in the great outdoors and in our state parks. But the history here, unlike some other states, is right below the surface.
1: Mm-hmm.
0: I mean, we are so close to some of that, and it's been going on for many years. You know, Ash Hollow is a great example of that, but even just below the surface, you don't have to go too far to see those days that we learned about in history class and
1: right.
0: in school.
1: And it just gives it more meaning of what you learned.
0: Makes it more real, doesn't it?
1: Yeah, you can connect the pieces.
0: Yeah.
1: It's like, oh, now I get it. Didn't get it in high school. I get it now.
0: I know. There is something to be said about that. I think every one of us has to live through a little history to really appreciate history. Because I know probably one of my least favorite classes in school, especially in middle school, and now I can't get enough of it.
1: Mm-hmm.
0: Not. I mean, I've been told, Lori, that once a guy turns 35 or 40, you either become a World War II history buff or you learn how to smoke meats. And I can tell you who won World War II, but
1: but you can't smoke any meat.
0: No, huh? I'm a consumer. When it comes to smoked meats, I am on the consumer side, not the producer.
1: I'll just remember that.
0: Sorry, yeah. Yeah, you don't want me cooking. So we've got Chimney Rock,
1: mm-hmm.
0: which is a cool, cool spot. Ash Hollow, that... And then another area, you can feel it. It's right there on the surface, like I said, and the hairs on the back of your neck, just like, oh. Because you can still see some of, not just the cave that's been around there a long time, but I believe it's one of the spots you can see the ruts from the trail.
1: Mm-hmm.
0: Yeah.
1: Yep.
0: Wow.
1: Yep. So, and then let's go east to Mahoney, and they will start their melodramas.
0: Now that's fun.
1: So that's fun for all ages.
0: Yes.
1: So
0: we've talked about them on here, and I always say that is the one time when I go into a theater, I want to see some young kids, just kids of any age. Because
1: mm-hmm.
0: kind of tell, if folks have never been to a melodrama, because I got to tell you, I was late to the game, and now it's one of my favorite things every year.
1: Well, you know, there's always a villain. There's always a damsel in distress. Somewhere. Okay. And there's lots of popcorn that you get to throw at the villains.
0: I mean, it's interactive. It is interactive, yeah. Which is a lot of fun. So, folks, even if you don't plan on eating any popcorn,
1: yep.
0: you got to make sure you have some.
1: And you don't get in trouble for throwing it.
0: No.
1: So that's
0: I mean,
1: that's
0: how many times does that happen in a movie theater?
1: Yeah.
0: And it's what's interesting is that prices are... How do I want to say this? They're not movie theater prices on the popcorn.
1: Right.
0: It's not going to be, okay, the three of us go out or the family of four go out and we spend a couple $100. No, this is I think tickets are only like $10.
1: Mm-hmm.
0: And then the beverages and the snacks. And they've got like Reese's Pieces and things. Things
1: maybe.
0: You're not going to want to throw. Things you're going
1: right.
0: to want to keep. But even the popcorn
1: yes.
0: tastes pretty good.
1: Mm-hmm.
0: And I don't know, you can, just between you and me, how many movie theaters did you get kicked out of growing up because you were throwing popcorn? Or sneaking in.
1: I'd like you to know that I was good. So I'm going to say zero.
0: Really? Really? All right. Well, I won't even share my number then. I will not share my but something I learned is if you bring some $1 bills, and when the hero or the usually the damsel in distress isn't as much of a damsel in distress as always she thinks she is. But for your favorite characters, if you throw some dollar bills up on stage, they kind of bring it into into the action.
1: Into the show.
0: It is. And I don't know. This is professional theater. Mm-hmm. And I don't know if they're just working for those tips or not. But sometimes the actors will be a little bit, you know, there'll be some competition
1: like
0: for getting to that dollar bill before the other actors on stage, which add to it. But lots of fun. It can provide a nice restful spot. Well, it can until you start throwing the popcorn.
1: Right.
0: But that is pretty cool, folks. If you've never been to one of those, I highly, highly recommend it. It has become one of our, like I said, one of my favorite things to do in the summer as well. I've also heard, like you said, a lot of these areas are opening up to concessions and things like that, so there'll probably be some kayaks,
1: right,
0: paddle boats, if that's still... paddle boat's still a thing?
1: Yes, paddle boats are still a thing.
0: Yeah, when's the last time you were on a paddle boat?
1: I don't think I can think back that far. I really don't.
0: That's one of those things that always looks like a lot of fun, but it takes a lot of work to have that fun.
1: Yeah.
0: I have heard, because I know that a few schools in here in eastern Nebraska, they, you know, wrapping up school earlier this week, the fish are biting at some of those ponds and areas. And I have it from our own Julia that some of them are even willing to eat hot dogs. Yeah.
1: Really?
0: If they don't if they survive the campfire. And
1: you know, I always wait till the cotton flies.
0: Oh,
1: that's when I fish.
0: That's when you fish. Okay, yeah. when you can find some time. That's pretty cool. But the one thing I do want to toss out there is, yep, busy weekend here in our state parks and our state recreation areas here around the capital city, and historical parks will be doing some cool things as well. But if you're not able to take part in this weekend, there's still time. I mean, this kind of kicks off the busy season in parks, and when we have staff and all that cool stuff to really roll out the red carpet.
1: Right. Yeah. I mean, when we look at next month's calendar, I mean, and you can go to Outdoor Nebraska and look at that anytime, outdoornebraska.gov, you'll see Living Histories will start at some of our historical parks. Another guided hike for Trail Trek is down at Rock Creek in June.
0: Rock Creek Station?
1: Mm-hmm. Yep.
0: Oh.
1: And they'll do that reenactment, which is big history,
0: yeah,
1: obviously, here in Nebraska. So, and then they will do Mudville at Mahoney.
0: Now, what is Mudville? I mean, that name right there.
1: A lot of water, a lot of dirt.
0: Yeah. And some running?
1: And you need a change of clothes.
0: How do they know whose kids whose when they get done with that? I mean, I've seen some of those pictures over the years, because this has been going on just a few years now, and they all look the same when they there's
1: do.
0: Some different
1: all
0: heights
1: you
0: somebody
1: see is
0: kids.
1: Eyes.
0: Yeah.
1: So we have just different areas of where they can do mud pies, they can build things, they can climb through a little obstacle course type thing and just play in the mud and not get in trouble.
0: See, I'm starting to figure out this routine or this, you know, it seems to be a pattern here at Mahoney. You can
1: like
0: throw
1: nobody,
0: popcorn.
1: Nobody gets in trouble at Mahoney.
0: You can get muddy. Yeah, that's right. I bet you can.
1: I bet you can.
0: But that is...
1: But
0: that
1: we
0: is.
1: Make it fun out there.
0: and hoses probably provided at the end, or
1: yes,
0: you just give them all a plastic
1: yes.
0: bag and send them home. That'd be interesting.
1: Here, jump in your car. Go. Sorry.
0: Yeah, go.
1: Yes, there's plenty of hoses that act like showers.
0: That's good. I mean, that's a lot of fun. So, folks, again, busy weekend with Memorial Day on Monday, just a couple days away from right now, but also a good time just to get an idea of what might be going on. You can visit our website, as Lori mentioned, outdoornebraska.gov. Click on the calendar there. Find out all the cool things going on at your Nebraska State Parks, because they're it's amazing. And all of that open, just
1: yes.
0: by, and you got to get that
1: park
0: vehicle,
1: permit.
0: Park permit, and the annual one for us residents, oh my goodness, that opens up a lot of doors for
1: sure
0: a lot of these reenactments, and just like you said, the hiking and all that, so that's pretty darn exciting. Can you stick around for just a little bit longer? We got
1: sure.
0: some trivia we're going to play here, folks, and a new thing we're doing on Saturday mornings here in Nebraska, and we're going to find out Lori's favorite condiment when it comes to those outdoor grilled hot dogs. When we return, you're listening to Nebraska Outdoors.
2: Here's a look at Lincoln's first forecast. A blend of clouds and sun today, with daytime highs approaching 77. Northwesterly winds around 5 miles per hour. Lows around 52 tonight. Bright sunshine expected tomorrow, highs around 85. I'm weatherology meteorologist Paul Trombley on KFOR FM 101.5 and 1240 AM. 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
1: Hefty, hefty, hefty.
0: Hefty slider bag, silly with a slide. 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
6: We're going to jump back into the conservation conversation here, folks. I'm Hershey with your Nebraska Game and Parks. We're sitting down with Lee Lori Howard from our Parks Division, administrative specialist, but she is the go-to, the knowledgeable one when it comes to all things state parks and what's going on this beautiful Memorial Day weekend and every day after that, because Lori, like I said, we should keep track. Almost like the Steve Martin of the Nebraska Outdoor Show, where you've been on this show quite a bit. Anytime that we reach out, you're usually willing, unless you get a better offer, to come on the show and tell us what's going on in parks from one side of the state to the other and around the capital city and all that good stuff. So before we go any further, we got all sorts of things we can talk about here, and we are going to find out your favorite condiment on a hot dog. What's kind of cool... Hot dogs for most of the year to me are just not really interesting. But you get to this time of the year and over the fire or on the grill, there's something good about that. Mm-hmm. There's something extra special. But we're going to find out your favorite condiment, maybe Jill St. James, St. of Producers, favorite condiment on a hot dog as well. But before we do that, this is something we're going to try. And we should have practiced this before. We're going to bring in the Saint of Producers again, Jill St. James.
7: I'm really glad you said that.
6: And on the weekend...
7: Because we might as well be transparent that this could fail epically.
6: It could. This has never been tried on KFOR as far as I know.
7: I guess before. We'll find
6: and
7: out.
6: This might be the one and only time that it's... The good thing is we're here on Saturday morning now. There's not as many people around to rat us out.
7: Oh, well, we're going to find out just how many people there are.
6: This works. So one of the cool things, we're celebrating a lot of different centennials. Parks, you guys had 100 years back in 2021.

0: champion or something like
1: won
0: that.
1: Won 10 times in a row or something?
0: Mm-hmm. Yeah, something along those lines. And in celebration of that, like, you know, we've got trivia. We've got Nature Nerd trivia that some of our Fish and Wildlife Education folks put on. We've got, well, starting next week, Invasive Species Week, Aquatic Invasive Species Week. There's going to be some trivia with that. So we thought, hey, let's bring in this big dangerous wheel.
1: Okay.
0: And have a little bit of fun. All right. Trivia as well. We're going to try this. If it works this week, we might bring it back next Saturday and just kind of take it from there. So the cool thing is, if you look at this wheel, we've got all sorts of different categories.
1: Okay.
0: We're going to allow the wheel to decide what category or question we're going
1: to
0: ask.
1: It's up to the spin, huh?
0: And yeah, and some of these are just statements of fact. You know, just statements of the trivia. Others are questions.
1: Okay.
0: All right. So you'll notice on this wheel, we have a couple different several different categories. We have Dutch ovens.
1: Ooh. All right.
0: Have you used Dutch ovens very often?
2: Not often, but we do for cobbler.
0: Yeah, yeah. Well, the nice thing is you and I befriend people that are really good with Dutch ovens and love that. Mm-hmm. Equal opportunity, right?
1: Okay.
0: We have Czech ovens. For the folks that are of Czech heritage.
1: Okay.
0: Yeah. I don't know what that is. Do you know what that is?
2: I have no clue.
0: I think it's just a couple slices of aluminum foil is what it is. I don't know. Dutch oven, Czech
1: oven. But it's a category. Okay. All right.
0: We'll check it. Natural resources.
1: Uh-huh.
0: All right. Parks. Which you should probably be prepared.
2: God, I better blow that one out in the water.
0: research. We're still studying that one. Hunter's bag, which is kind of a mixed bag, right? Oh. That's kind of a little of everything. And birds.
1: Oh, my.
0: That's among other categories. So
1: okay.
0: Dutch oven, Czech ovens. Kind of hope it lands on that one. Natural resources, parks, research, hunter's bag, and birds. I assume birds of Nebraska. I'm not sure. We didn't clarify.
1: All the way
0: through. Okay. No, we went with some of the experts within our agency to get some of these facts and questions and all that type of stuff. So, Jill, do you want to be? Should we allow Lori to spin the wheel?
1: Okay. All right.
2: Ooh, how hard do I have to do this? I mean,
0: it's up to you.
2: It's just a lot of strength.
0: Price is Right rules, though. It has to go at least
1: all the way around once.
0: Yeah.
1: Okay. All right. So
2: here we go. Is that hard enough?
0: There, I think we got it.
1: We do.
0: Look at that. Parks.
1: Okay. Parks.
0: Parks, who would have thought?
1: Okay.
0: This is a three-parter. Now, this is kind of a trivia question. Do you want to, being that it was a TV show, I don't know if I can say Jeopardy on this. Can I say Jeopardy on this one?
1: You just did.
0: I mean, double Jeopardy? Or, no.
1: Yeah.
0: Do we want to do it in form where I give you the answer and you give me the question? Or do you want me to do it the normal way?
2: The normal way.
0: All right, we're gonna do it the Jeopardy way. I agree. All right, I'm gonna give you the answer. This is a three-parter. All right, you ready for this?
2: Is this for me or for anybody?
0: Well, we're not taking calls.
2: I just spin the wheel. I'm just saying.
0: I know.
2: Can you guys help me?
1: No, this is you.
0: No, I don't think so.
2: It's all you.
0: I think this is you. Now, this is this kind of a three-part question, so I'm going to give you the three answers, and you give me the three questions. All right. You don't have to put it in the form of a question, though, perhaps. We'll be a little lenient on that. All right. Chadron State Park, Victoria Springs State Recreation Area, and Arbor Lodge Historical Park.
2: What were our first parks in Nebraska? Our first state park, our first SRA, and our first historical park in Nebraska.
0: Yay! There we go. Look at that.
1: Hey, way to go.
2: Oh, I'm sweating over here.
0: Look at that. And that's how you play. We need a name for this.
1: You were supposed to come up with that before we tried.
0: I just have wheel spin.
1: Wheel spin.
0: I didn't spend a lot of time
1: on
0: that.
1: We will workshop that whole thing.
0: But I did color code. You'll notice I color coded the categories.
1: That's very nice.
0: The questions.
1: Yes.
0: And I spent a lot of time on that.
1: Okay.
0: That took a lot more than you think.
1: She saved you. She got the answer right.
0: Did you have any doubt?
1: I had no doubt at all.
0: All right. Congratulations. You are not only our first Saturday guest.
1: Yes.
0: You are our first winner of the trivia wheel that we will name later.
2: So I get a title? Is that what I win, a title?
1: Yeah.
0: Well, we'll keep score. You're 1-0.
2: Okay.
0: You're 1-0. We'll get you back at some point. We will, Lori. We'll have to see the record. But again, folks, we are celebrating with Lori Howard from our Parks Division. It is Memorial Day week, and we're

0: having lots of fun, looking forward to the entire weekend and spending some time out there, maybe doing a little fishing, a little hiking, a little bicycling. If you're already camping and listening to us, that'd be pretty awesome out there, because I know that's one of the most popular things. I got earlier this week, people were showing up in tents and campers and getting ready. What's always interesting are there's some parks, even during Memorial Day weekend, that are busier than others.
1: Right.
0: Because I think of Memorial Day weekend, you know, pretty busy at like Branched Oak, State Recreation full. Area, Pawnee's probably pretty full. Mahoney's going to be busy. Full. Platte River,
1: full.
0: Two Rivers. But then you get into like Lake McConaughey. I think of that more 4th of July.
1: That's right.
0: It's probably pretty full now, but it's really busy the 4th of July.
1: You know, we have a running board, a tally. On our wall,
0: yeah.
1: It tells us, because we get multiple calls,
0: no,
1: you know,
0: bet.
1: This time of the day or the week, saying, hey, what's available? You know, I want to get out this weekend. I live here. What's the closest? So we know how many sites are left of electrical ones in certain parks. And so we try to give them that information or try to get them to go a little bit further and experience another park that maybe doesn't get, you know, a lot of that usage. It's kind of a gem out there that no one knows about. So,
0: and there are a couple of those as well, but it's always kind of interesting. As of all the critters, and we talk about this, whether it's fishing or hunting or birding or what have you, we try to kind of, all right, what's the pattern? What routine are they in? Us humans are the easiest ones to pattern. We oftentimes think alike. When it comes to this time of year. Now, if folks are still like, all right, wasn't able to get out last night or this week, if they're still looking for a tent spot, I'm guessing they can find one. But if they, best thing to do is probably call the park right now.
1: Right. I would call, and there's lots of reasons to call a park right now. To, you know, because we've had fire bans in the past.
0: Oh, that's
1: right.
0: That's
1: one thing that they should gear up on
0: good
1: to make
0: point.
1: Sure that your park can have fire. All right. Just check the availability. Some have first come, first serve. Some are reservable only. You know, it's just there's a lot of variety in our parks. But the good news is you can now reserve campsites up to 2:00 the day before you arrive.
0: Ooh, so there's still hope. There's
1: so there
0: hope
1: is.
0: That's nice, especially if you're going to go a distance.
1: Mm-hmm.
0: Being able to know that there's something there is going on.
1: It's reserved, yep.
0: That's pretty cool. So don't be afraid, folks. Reach out to those, the crews, the park superintendents, the park techs, and all that, because they're there just waiting to make your experience enjoyable and have a good time and all that. I will say, though, and that's one thing, even it's busy and sometimes, whether it's you know the most popular fishing hole or hiking trail or something like that, there's going to be a few extra of us out and about this week, and we're all trying to do the same thing, so a little extra patience goes a long way. I do know that if you want to avoid, you know, the line at the kiosk, you can get your park permit online now, right?
1: You sure can.
0: Mm-hmm. Which
1: and that was one of my things, just to, you know, skip the kiosk and get online and get your permit, and you can print out a little piece of paper and stick it in your window, and it's there.
0: And that's a big thing, because I've had people like, well, I've been waiting too long. I better not do it online, because I won't get my sticker in time. Just like,
1: yeah.
0: It'll come.
1: It will.
0: And but
1: you can show with that piece of, with that receipt that you print out,
0: which just put right up there and get on through, which is going to be helpful because some of those popular spots, obviously the kiosk probably backs up here and there from time to time with
1: right.
0: people looking for those extra passes. And now, since we're just at the beginning of what's kind of the summer season and one of the busier times of season, don't think that doesn't end, because I know once we kids go back to school at the other end, Labor Day and into October and Christmas and the holidays, just some parks even get more exciting with some of those activities. So that annual pass is the way to go. We're getting the countdown already. I can't believe this Saturday show is going this fast. Are you able to stick around for just a little bit more?
1: Sure.
0: All right. We are talking with Lori Hopper.
2: Sorry about that. That was my bad.
0: We're just all getting the Saturday morning excitement.
2: Yes, we are.
1: It's too early.
0: Yeah.
2: How about
0: there
2: that?
0: You go.
2: That's
0: wake
2: a little
0: you
2: bit better. Okay.
0: That'll wake you up.
2: My bad.
0: I'm not sure what we're doing now. We're going to talk hot dogs when we return. You're listening to Nebraska Outdoors.
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10: And we're starting at the top of the hour here on Nebraska Outdoors. Welcome back. I'm Hershey with your Nebraska Game and Parks. We've got the SANA producer, Jill St. James, behind Mission Control this wonderful Saturday morning making things happen. Appreciate it. If you have never listened to the show, we are an acquired taste. If you don't like this one, give us three more months.
11: We are like a good steak. Think about that.
10: Smelly cheese. One of the two. It depends on however you want to sell it. Yeah.
11: Good steak on Memorial Day weekend.
10: There you go. That's right. It is Memorial Day weekend, and welcome to that time of the year. Kind of the official, unofficial kickoff to summer, despite what the calendar might say. It is definitely a go time as kids are out of school and classes, and boy, it's just exciting weather. Should be decent the next couple of days, which is awful fun. We are talking with Lori Howard, who is the, Lori, again, administrative specialist, but at the same token, you keep the, you're kind of the glue. You're one of those people that keep things going within our parks division.

0: as well as letting people know, the public, the visitors, the people that actually own those parks, what's happening and where to be and all the cool stuff going on. But the one question that we have yet to get answered is what kind of condiment you like on your outdoor hot dog. Well, first of all, you did mention hot dogs over brats.
1: Yeah.
0: Is it over the fire, on a stick, or is it got to be grilled? Which is what?
1: Fire.
0: Fire, okay. All mm-hmm. right. And then bun, no bun.
1: Bun.
0: And if you only had one condiment to put on it, it would be?
1: Ketchup. But I would rather have nothing. I want it
0: really?
1: Charred. I want it charred, and I like the black stuff. Can I say the black stuff on my hot dog is a condiment?
0: The char, I guess so. I hadn't thought about
1: can
0: that.
1: Can I say fire?
0: Yeah. It adds to it. I will say, this time of year, those hot dogs over the fire just taste a little bit better than any other hot dogs. All right, Jill, now you get that opportunity, too. Same question.
2: Okay. I would say brat.
0: You're going to go brat over hot dogs.
2: I'd go brat. Okay. I mean, hot dog's great, but I'd still go brat.
0: Okay. And if on the grill?
2: Yeah, on the grill. Well, no. I mean, if there's a campfire, of course
0: campfire. And
2: definitely bun.
0: And
2: I would say ketchup, even though I know I'm supposed to say mustard.
0: Yes, you were.
2: And I get ostracized by saying ketchup, but whatever.
0: On a brat. That is
2: people look
0: different.
2: At me bad when I say that.
0: That is different.
2: Yeah.
0: That is. Okay. All right. Everyone, eat to each their own.
2: Exactly.
0: That's the beauty of the great outdoors here in Nebraska. You
2: get now I'm hungry.
0: Make your own.
2: So I want a hot dog on a Saturday morning.
0: To me,
2: thank
0: if
2: you
0: I had
2: much.
0: The option, it'd be a s'more all the way. I like sticky and gooey and chocolatey and all that good stuff. So as we talked about, a lot of cool things to check in on this weekend, Lori, and even more because this is just the beginning of it all. So I want to know, and this is a tough one because I know you've got, we've got like 8 state parks, if I remember right. A few more state historical parks and a bunch of state recreation areas, all within our state park system. And I usually ask people their favorite, but if there is one this year that you're not, that you would say, hey, listeners, you do not want to miss visiting this spot, because there's probably a few of us still trying to come up with, well, we got not just this weekend, but we might get a little family getaway or a staycation or something like that here in the state of Nebraska. And there's always so many cool things going on, but what would that one park be?
1: You know you're going to get me in trouble when you
0: That's
1: ask
0: my job.
1: That question.
0: Yeah.
1: And I try not to get in trouble.
0: And you've done a fine job up to this point.
1: And I would say if you're going to get out and visit a park, I would say any state historical park.
0: Ooh. And why is that? Is it because it's 250 years?
1: Again, just to get that experience of what it was like back then. Walking back and putting yourself into that place, walking the same path that those people walked, and realizing, wow, look where we're at now, and look what we had a long time ago.
0: That's a good point. Like you said, some of these living history demonstrations, get to relive that. I know Fort Hartsuff, I always have to make sure I say that right, Fort Hartsuff, State Historical Park, they're still celebrating one of their milestones while they were in operation. A lot of cool things going on there. Fort Atkinson, Rock Creek Station. Oh, my goodness. It's just exciting to be in this time of the year, isn't it?
1: Yeah.
0: So what do you got planned for this weekend? Oh, that's right. I shouldn't have asked that.
1: Okay, I would like to say that I'm going camping.
0: She's going to the parks.
1: That's the next weekend.
0: She's got a lot of work to do. She's been getting everything ready in parks for you guys so you can enjoy it this weekend and this Memorial Day holiday weekend, and that you're going to take a little time off and get some house stuff done
1: so you can go enjoy
0: the rest of summer. Fair enough. I also want to just quick pause and remind everybody the reason we're able to celebrate Memorial Day in the great state of Nebraska and all the things outdoors are those folks that sacrificed to give us this opportunity and this freedom, and those that made the ultimate sacrifice is what Memorial Day is all about. So make sure you take a pause this Monday and remember those folks that gave it all so we can enjoy the wonderful outdoors and freedom that we have here in the great state of Nebraska. Lori, thank you so much for being here this evening and being our first Saturday morning guest as we do this little summer stand bright and early.
1: You know, it was pretty early this morning, but I enjoy being here with you guys.
0: There you go, and we appreciate you doing that. And folks, thank you for joining us this week here in Nebraska Outdoor on Lincoln's KFOR. I'm Hershey. I'll see you outdoors. And remember, time spent in your Nebraska state parks is time well spent.

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1: From ABC News, I'm Chuck Sievertson. Good morning. Some of the millions traveling on the roads this Memorial Day weekend will have to use their wipers. Looks like ideal weather for indoor events, says ABC News forecaster Lee Goldberg.
2: A flood watch goes from Texas, Louisiana into the Ohio Valley. We've got rain from Atlanta to D.C. Now, the rain is going to continue across the south, midwest, and northeast for much of the weekend. Saturday into Sunday, that's the worst of the heavy rain in the northeast with some flash flooding. And as the rain exits the northeast later Sunday, the same storms are being scattered about in the southeast and the Gulf Coast.
1: Not only wipers, but more of your wallet will be used this weekend, says ABC's Andrew Dimbert.
3: AAA says more than 39 million Americans will be driving to and from their Memorial Day destination.
4: Gas prices are terrible, but got to pay them.
3: But drivers are paying more at the pump this year. Gas prices considerably higher than this time last year.
1: For some travelers, they'll face this. The CDC has enhanced screening efforts at Washington Dulles and Hartsfield-Jackson Atlanta airports. Monday at George Bush Airport in Houston for Americans coming from countries within the Ebola outbreak region. Two travelers who spent time in the Democratic Republic of the Congo are in isolation, being monitored after arriving in the Bahamas Friday morning. They had fevers, officials say. It's so far not a confirmed Ebola case, and risk to the public is low, officials say. Trying to prevent an explosion, fire officials saying they're making progress in cooling the hazardous materials tank leaking at an aerospace facility in Orange County, California. ABC's Jacqueline Lee in Los Angeles.
5: Officials fearing a toxic explosion after noxious vapors spewed into the air in Garden Grove, California, 35 miles from Los Angeles.
6: We do have three leaking tanks.
5: Firefighters and hazmat teams racing to stop a 34,000-gallon tank from exploding.
1: Tens of thousands are evacuated from nearby homes. 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
1: A shipyard explosion in New York City yesterday in Staten Island has left one person dead and several others injured, including firefighters. Fire Chief of Department John Esposito.
9: We had several that were injured. We did recover a deceased civilian. The fire is now under control. All searches have been conducted. There is nobody remaining unaccounted for.
1: Gas explosion at a coal mine in northern China killed at least 90 people, say Chinese government-run media. Higher than normal air pollution from car exhaust and power plant fumes can lead to a 41% increase in doctor visits for migraine symptoms the following day. Similar pattern was seen with higher than average sun intensity. That from a study in the journal Neurology.
10: To help prevent or reduce migraines related to weather or pollution, experts recommend staying in air-conditioned spaces, limiting sun exposure, especially between 10 a.m. and 2 p.m., using indoor air filters, and staying hydrated.
1: ABC's Dave Packer. Users of credit cards that accrue airline miles and points toward various travel perks are likely to find balances won't take them as far this summer. As jet fuel prices have jumped during the Iran war, so have the cost of airline tickets and fees for checking bags. Experts suggest signing up for an airline's frequent flyer program, which usually doesn't cost anything. On some airlines, you can redeem miles for discounted flights, seat upgrades, or checked bags. Chuck Sievertson, ABC News.
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11: Crash in Central Lincoln injures 5 people. I'm Jeff Brighton, KFOR News. Lincoln police are investigating a 2-vehicle crash that happened shortly before 11 a.m. Friday at 48th and R Street. According to LPD, 5 people were injured, 2 of them minor, 2 others with serious but non-life-threatening injuries, and another with life-threatening injuries. Police said the person with life-threatening injuries is stable. Traffic was an issue for a period of time as LPD had their crash scene investigators working to see what led up to the collision. Canopy Street between Hugh and R Streets and R Street between the alley east of the Red One Garage and 7th Street down in the Haymarket are closed all weekend for Lincoln Public Schools high school graduations. The streets are scheduled to reopen Tuesday, May 26. And the number 4 national seeded Nebraska softball team logged 2 innings of 3 or more runs and downed the number 15 Oklahoma State Cowgirls 8-1 in the first game of the NCAA Lincoln Super Regional Friday evening at Bowling Stadium. I'm Jeff Brighton.
14: The following is a paid program. The content has been provided by Retire Smart and may contain pre-recorded material. KFOR staff, management, and ownership are not responsible for the content. Some of the opinions and endorsements provided here are in exchange for compensation.
15: This is Retire Smart with David Brooks. David is the founder and president of Retire Smart and has been in the financial services industry since 1999, helping you pursue the retirement lifestyle and freedom you deserve. For the next hour, sit back and enjoy the conversation. And maybe you, too, can retire smart.
16: Welcome to Retire Smart with David Brooks. I'm Chip Maxwell. David, I'm not even sure what to ask you at this point about the situation in Iran. It feels kind of like the Twilight Zone. What's your take?
17: Well, I just my take is that whatever action is going to be needed to take place needs to take place. Yep. And so the reality is the longer the blockade's holding, right? So we have very little flow of oil coming out of the Strait of Hormuz. We have disruption in supply chains, but not just oil, right? And oil is holding in there with the idea. You can see the pricing of futures contracts. So 6 months in the future, oil is significantly lower, at least, you know, backwardation, as we called it earlier in the show. At least that's what the market is pricing. However, those contracts are starting to creep up. Because the longer this goes on, the longer the disruption to shipping. But it disrupts so many industries. Phosphates for fertilizer, 60% of the fertilizers that people that grow food around the planet come from that region.
16: That isn't just oil.
17: So planting season could be missed. Mm-hmm. And you're talking about worldwide hunger issues then if we can't, complete planting of wheat, corn, soybean, not just here, but globally. On top of that, this is if you study weather and all this is an El Nino year. Where typically that means that the oceans are warmer. It's just a cycle. This isn't climate change. This is cyclical climate. But there's more energy in the ocean when you have this heating cycle. That creates more thunderstorms, more things, et cetera. And if they're late to get the crops out, it could be a really dismal year for crops just because of the way the El Nino cycle works already. And then you add to this that they would not have the seed or the fertilizer. It could be a pretty big significant outcomes on the other end. And this would create massive food inflation. So the longer this goes on, the longer we're going to have inflationary pain at the pump for you and I, everyday consumers, the longer that we're going to have to pay for this, the blockade, the war, what's going on. So if more military actions to be taken, it should be done today.
16: Get
17: there's
16: it just, over with,
17: there's huh? zero reason to hesitate if there's no way of getting this to a peaceful, conclusion without military action. Why wait? And on top of that, politically, the current administration, whatever nastiness may come about here, whatever market reactions would happen, if that were to happen, he'd want this over and on the other side, on the upswing, so to speak, before the midterms.
16: Right? Sure. Meanwhile, David, the president went to China. Any market impact from the president's trip to China?
17: Well, I thought it was interesting that he took along some pretty important CEOs of some pretty important companies this day and age, because you had Apple, Tim Cook, you had some pretty bellwether folks there, where China on the press conference was, hey, we're going to open up China more to these companies. And the market reacted, but it was much ado about nothing. It was more of just

0: know, PR photo shoot, and no real agreement was arranged. China had made a verbal pledge to buy more of our soybeans in particular. That was good news. But I think you're going to see inflation in corn and soybeans, so our farmers are going to get better prices due to that anyway. But nothing really happened. And then we saw the market's reaction after Trump had come back, and much ado about nothing. Again, it was all, will they help Iran? But you know, now there's news reports coming out of the Pentagon that Iran and or China and Russia in particular are helping Iran prepare their defenses for if we ultimately have to take this next step of military action, which is why I think the longer we wait, the more they're going to reinforce themselves, et cetera. Again, I really don't want to see war, but I'm just telling you from a reality standpoint, from the market standpoint, we'd rather see decisiveness. It's kind of like when I was a kid, I got assigned book reports and, you know, it might be 6 weeks out, you know, and I would try to read the book the last night or something and write a report at 8 a.m. and turn it in. You know, procrastination usually doesn't give you the best result.
1: All right. Meanwhile, back here at home, David, so Kevin Warsh is headed to the leadership role at the Federal Reserve. And, you know, for the first few months of this year, it was, well, how quickly and how deeply will the Fed cut interest rates after Kevin Warsh takes over? Well, now here's a recent CNBC headline. The Fed will have to raise interest rates in July to appease bond vigilantes. That's according to financial analyst Ed Yardeni. Well, first of all, David, what is a bond vigilante? Is this an angry person in a James Bond movie, or what is a bond vigilante?
0: So a bond vigilante is somebody that holds the bonds, enough of them that if they said, you know what, Chip, I'm going to sell all my holdings that I have from you. In this example, we're talking about the U.S. Treasury.
1: So somebody who's got a lot of leverage.
0: Right, because okay, if they dump their bonds onto the market, they will create a price drop, right? And if a price drops, yields go up. It's an inverse relationship. So as prices of bonds go down, interest rates, the yield they pay, would go up. Pushing the yields up would mean that if – so who's the largest holder of U.S. Treasuries? It's actually Japan. Right, and a lot of people think it's China. China's very small.
1: I would have said China. Yeah,
0: very, very small holder to this day. Now, they were 20 years ago, but they have divested significantly. Japan owns over $1.1 trillion of our debt. And if Japan, which, by the way, has its own bond vigilante problem right now, their interest rates are the highest they've been since in 40 years. And so they are seeing their bonds yields go up, which means they can't finance new debt or it costs them more. Same problem we're having here in the U.S. is if we have to roll all this debt, Scott Bessent, the Treasury Secretary, is having to keep issue new debt. Well, if yields go up, he has to, then you have to pay a higher yield to get someone to buy your debt because they can go on the marketplace and buy the debt that the bond vigilante put out there at a much higher yield. So it's a competitive market. So the bond vigilantes can control you, if you will, by threatening to sell or actually selling. And that can create a lot of headwinds and a lot of problems. The most important thing that we watch every day, every morning right now, managing all the assets that we manage, literally the first thing I look at is yields on the 10 and 20 year. You know, in the 2 years. So I'm looking at the yield curve and the 10 year as we record this week hit 4.68%. You know, that's not healthy. You know, Trump had hoped this would be in the threes, you know, below 4% at this time. And it went down originally when he got into office, but now that's going up. The bond market is saying, look, sorry, there's, you know, we're not going to let you float this debt unless you give us a higher interest rate. And that can create a lot of pain and problems. Remember, the bond market is much, much bigger than the equity markets, right? The U.S. stock market is worth total about $31 trillion. The global debt market is $325 trillion.
1: It's intriguing to me because I think of the bond market as being the place where things are safe
0: and
1: steady,
0: secure, right?
1: Quiet.
0: Well, and
1: some
0: sadly,
1: real action
0: a lot of
1: here.
0: Advisors have still been just putting their older clients in particular, oh, we're going to put you safe and we're going to put you in this laddered bond portfolio. Yeah. And that portfolio has lost 15 to 18% over the last 5 years.
1: Yeah.
0: And so it's been disastrous. So you have to have somebody who's proactively managing the assets. That's really important for retirees that can understand there are other places to park dollars that should be the defensive part of your portfolio.
1: Well, what do you think? So Fed rate increase this summer?
0: Well, you know, Kevin Warsh will be sworn in this Friday, so officially take the helm. And interesting enough, I sent a chart, and if we've got that, the markets typically draw down
1: within
0: 90 days when there's a turnover at the
1: Fed.
0: There's a new guy in charge. We have to get used to his stuff. And so we show all the drawdowns, basically, of Fed chairs for basically almost the last 100 years here. Now, there's a big outlier there in Greenspan. That's
1: -33%.
0: Well, one of those days, his first 90 days was Black Monday in 1987. Oh, so 21% of that loss happened in one day. Still, it happens. And so you're looking at an average drawdown here close to double digits, you know, when you add it up. But you know, it's normal markets drawdown typically as well in the summertime. And on top of that, yeah, Kevin Warsh wants to be data dependent, so to speak. So one of the things I had suggested in talking with the advisors, if he was smart, he would hike rates as soon as he steps into office just to show that he's not placating to the current administration, et cetera. But it would also give him room to just move him down later if he wants to be much more reactive. Now, I will tell you, he's going to stop using PCE, at least from some of the speeches he's now given, as the core inflation number, the Fed, that's personal consumption expenditures. That's been the Federal Reserve's favorite gauge of inflation. And he's going to more dynamic. So we talk about Trueflation. I pay a subscription service to get macro data from this company, Trueflation. And they monitor between 7 and 12 million data points every day. Like what you're paying with your credit card or your debit card, Visa, MasterCard sell this data for a gallon of milk, for a dozen eggs. So they can measure it much more accurately. And inflation, according to Trueflation, is about 2.07% as of today, where CPI is reading about 3.7, right? So it's if he's going to use that, then he would not hike rates. In fact, he might cut them. No. So we'll see. That argument will play out the rest of this year.
1: I want to squeeze this in just because you mentioned NVIDIA just a moment ago. Last week we were talking about NVIDIA being bigger than Big Pharma. You sent the team a chart showing that the market value of NVIDIA now exceeds the market value of the stock market of the nation of India.
0: Yeah, India, the most populous nation on earth, their entire equity market is worth less than NVIDIA. And like we put the pharma one up last year showing the pharma industry is $4.6 trillion. And NVIDIA, as it's trading today, is about $5.4 trillion. And again, they're going to report earnings tonight. That can move pretty significantly one way or the other. But these things typically, when one company gets that high of a valuation, the others have to catch up or there has to be a price reset. So, again, it's just cautious tale. What it really matters, though, is NVIDIA is basically 9% of the NASDAQ 100 and about 8.5% of the S&P 500 as we sit today. Those are market-weighted indices. And the reason I say this is a lot of people have passive investments, passive indexed investments, and they don't realize that this one stock can now literally move the market 3 or 4% in
1: That's
0: a day
1: incredible.
0: By itself. So if it were to have ugly earnings, that would be negative for those indices. And a lot of people, unfortunately, have their stuff in kind of just past investment that they don't even look at or have nobody proactively helping them how to gauge when they should be allocated in or out of said assets. So, again, risk analysis is really important. If you're within 3 to 5 years of retirement, can you afford to take a hit like we did during COVID or 2008 or 2001? These are normal market cycles, but are you prepared for the volatility in your portfolio? We can show you what that looks like.
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1: Welcome back to Retire Smart with David Brooks. I'm Chip Maxwell. Our guest this week is the director of Tax Smart. He is a certified public accountant. He is a certified exit planning advisor. He survived another tax filing season, and he's with us in the studio today. David, please welcome Evan Marshall.
0: Hey, Chip. Thank you so much. Yes, joining me once again in the studio is our chief tax strategist, CPA extraordinaire, my good friend, Evan Marshall. Hey, brother. How are you doing? Tax season, filing season anyway, is officially over and behind you. So what have you been doing these last 10 days or so?
4: A lot of golf, a lot of reading, a lot of catching up with family, and tax planning.
0: Well, I think that's really important that we talk about it. Tax filing season is over. Tax planning season is really year-round. And for a lot of folks who just filed their taxes and maybe think they had to write a check larger than they wanted to, this would be a great time for them to start the process of proactive tax planning, in particular, really high income earners, high W-2 earners, or entrepreneurs, something you're really good at helping. Talk a little bit about what the middle of the year looks like on proactive tax planning clients, because you have lots of business owners that you work with that you're doing basically quarterly calls with. What are those discussions looking like here, in quarter two as we're rolling into mid-year through? What are you checking in with? What are you talking about?
4: Yeah. Entrepreneurs very often are extending their tax return, and there are still some levers that can be pulled for 2025. So with some of the business owners, entrepreneurs that we're working with, just making sure that everything is finalized and as done as well as possible for 2025, but then also pivoting to see, okay, what is the outlook for 2026 looking like? This is when we're maybe doing budget reviews to kind of see, okay, what are we maybe looking like from a financial aspect this year? Any major changes from this year compared to the previous year? And just so that'll help us understand how does the tax planning for maybe 2026 compared to what we did in 2025. And meeting with these business owners as frequently as we do allows us to be proactive and get ahead of it instead of waiting until the end of the year to try to scramble and figure out something.
0: Very cool. Well, obviously the one big beautiful bill, and you actually recently just presented, we just held a private wealth summit. This was only for qualified investors. So those clients that are listening, hey, I didn't get invited to that. Well, by law, we have to restrict who was invited to this event. But we were talking about especially with the higher net worth clients, some of the things they can take advantage of due to the one big beautiful bill. But really it gave us a little extension of time here to really get down nitty gritty planning. People have procrastinated. We know we have listeners of this show that have, I hear you talk about things like Roth conversions. Yeah, maybe I should do it. I'm not sure. Well, the gift of a few more years with these tax rates locked in, the permanent tax rates, right?
4: Definitely.
0: Which we know are only permanent for another election cycle or two, gives people a huge opportunity to start proactively planning today, right?
4: Luckily for, I would say, a lot of Americans, more stayed the same than change with the One Big Beautiful Bill Act. To your point, the tax brackets and the tax rates, for the most part, stayed pretty consistent. So that gives us a longer time horizon to do that proactive tax planning. Roth conversions are a great point, but it also added a couple other things like that enhanced senior deduction, which I added another layer of complexity to our tax planning, but a new opportunity or an incentive for being proactive and ensuring that we don't exceed income too high to make sure that the people who are eligible are able to get that new deduction.
0: Well, let's just talk about that. A married couple but is earning, you know, say $150,000 or was earning $110,000 and you did a Roth conversion and kind of squared that up to $150,000. You kept them in where they got the full eligibility of that senior tax deduction. If they're in the 22% tax bracket there, plus another 5% for the state, that's 27% off of $12,000. Mm-hmm. You know, that's a $3,000 gift, and it's only available if you understand how to utilize it, right?
4: Yeah, and that aspect from the One Big Beautiful Bill Act specifically is one of the temporary measures. So we want to ensure that we're using our income strategically and proactively to ensure that we get that deduction during the time period that we have it, because unlike some of the other provisions, that piece is not permanent. That was a temporary measure.
0: Yeah, and that will unfortunately expire in 2028.
4: Correct.
0: Right? So you've got basically this tax year, 2026, and two more to use it. It was available last year, but a lot of folks didn't even realize it was there, sadly. But now let's shift there, because you're talking about, and shifting is what I want to talk about, shifting income. So the S means sources of income when we do retirement planning, but for business owners, it's often about shifting income. Do we want to pull income from the future forward? Is there some tax advantages to doing so? Or do we want to push income out, defer it for some reason on tax planning? Can you just talk about how that's just one of the core five areas you first look at when you onboard a new entrepreneurial client?
4: Yeah. So for TaxSmart, with what we do, working with proactively with tax planning, whether business owner or anyone else, that S we use for tax planning is shifting income. Now, an example I use for a shifting income is something like that Roth conversion, where we strategically take in more income from a retirement asset now, knowing that it would save more taxes in the future when we talk about required minimum distributions or things of that nature. A business owner is similar, where they have a lot of control on the timing of some of the income aspects of their business. So we're talking about, okay, should we pull some income into a certain year? Should we defer income if when possible? Just to try to be proactive, knowing where the business owner's tax brackets might be, and just adding that layer of trying to be proactive before the end of the year with the revenue or the income that they receive.
0: So if you're an entrepreneur out there, this is an ideal time. As you're about hitting mid-year, you kind of have an idea of how you're talking about. Are you on projection? Are your top-line revenues, your sales or services that you offer, are they doing the same as you projected to do? Is your bottom line increasing or decreasing, and why? And what can the tax incentives, which there's over 1,700 in the tax code, but you kind of layered that down to about 10% of those that we really focus on, and the bulk of those incentives are targeted at these entrepreneurs, right?
4: Yeah, incentives and strategies are the two main topics that we discuss. So there are numerous incentives. The example I gave during the summit was owning your own primary residence. You know, that has its own tax incentives. You can write off your mortgage interest. You can write off your property taxes. You can do things like a capital gain exclusion when you sell the property. But I tell people, like, owning your own home is not necessarily a tax strategy. A tax strategy is using some of those incentives to be proactive in the timing of your income. You know, so for a business owner, whether that's, you know, using things like the M for in our SMART model of maximizing deductions and credits, the One Big Beautiful Bill Act actually added a few more strategies that we can implement. You know, whether that's investing in your business, adding more fixed assets, changing the way that your hiring practice is done. There's a lot of different levers that we can pull with using those incentives, because the tax code understands the small business owner is one of the main drivers of the U.S. economy, and they want to incentivize business growth, hiring new employees, and overall entrepreneurship as part of the American spirit.
0: And we are seeing right now a very partisan divide in various states and cities, incentivizing behavior or disincentivizing behavior. And so the tax migration we're seeing right now is very real. One of the concerns often brought up here in Nebraska is this idea that we have a brain drain. However, we're showing right now that the jobs that are being created are 20 to 24 year olds that are getting jobs. They're getting hired. They're getting paid above market wages. And Nebraska just ranked in the one of the top cities for young folks, you know, in their early in the career, because of affordability, et cetera. So what can you specifically speak to with the Nebraska legislature to get their you-know-what in gear here and make it even more plentiful where more businesses would want to come here, migrate to us? Like, we're basically a neutral state at this point. We're not really pushing businesses out, but we're not doing anything to attract them in. And in fact, later in the show, I'm going to talk about one of our neighbor states just did some things that would maybe get people to migrate to it. And that is a problem. We need to be competitive, especially with all the states we border.
4: Yeah. So one main thing is income tax. You know, the state just north of us, South Dakota, is a zero income tax state. So especially people who maybe live in the northern part of our state or, you know, see that as a main attractive piece, you know, it's really hard to compete with a state that, hey, any income you receive, zero state income tax. We're seeing that, you know, our Nebraska income tax is slowly going down, which I think overall is a good sign. But also one thing, I think Nebraska does have a lot of good business incentives. I don't know if they're always the best at educating business owners on what those incentives are. There's a lot of different programs available at the state level on hiring certain individuals or residents of our state, investing in certain aspects.
0: Well,
4: of our state.
0: I will tell you, like the state didn't advertise, at least not that I was aware of, but someone at the Chamber of Commerce, and I served on a committee there, had informed me basically of the Imagine Act when it came in, and we applied for it, have hired multiple employees that qualified, not received one penny yet. And the back and forth, the red tape of these incentives is ridiculous. I think legislatures, it's great to put incentives out there, and if the company actually provides the jobs, that, which increases the tax base, I did it, it should be pretty easy to say, okay, here's the proof, and collect said incentive. I just think we need to get better at, our legislators need to get better educated. You don't know what you don't know, and you need someone like Evan on your side, especially if you're an entrepreneur dealing with state tax issues, with federal tax issues, with employment tax issues, et cetera. Find out what incentives are available. How can someone get a hold of you if they want to get a you know, a complimentary consultation with you on the phone, a business owner?
4: Yeah, we just fired up our TaxSmart website, gettaxsmart.com. Additionally, our next business proactive tax and exit planning class that we'll be hosting here at the Midwest Learning Center will be August 21st, which is a Friday, 9 a.m. We'll have breakfast provided, and we'll discuss some strategies and how we think about proactive tax planning for business owners pondering a potential exit.
0: Very good. All right. You registered? Go to the website and check it out. We're out of time this week, Evan. Thanks for stopping in.
4: Appreciate you, David.
0: All right, Chip, what's next, my friend?
1: Up next, you have questions. David Brooks has answers. Q&A is next on Retire Smart with David Brooks.
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1: Welcome back to Retire Smart with David Brooks. I'm Chip Maxwell. Into the Q&A we go. The responses in our question and answer segment are for educational and entertainment purposes only and are not personalized financial, investment, or legal advice. We do not have access to questioners' complete individual circumstances. Please consult your own financial advisor before acting on any information discussed. First question, David, is about bonds. We've had a lot of conversation about bonds on this show. What is the difference between a bond and a bond fund?
3: Okay, that's a great question. So a bond is an individual holding. It's debt issued by either the federal government, a city or state, a municipality government, or by a corporation, right? And so there's different types of bonds. So we have what we call treasuries, we have corporates, and we have municipals and munis. And there's distinction between those. There's tax advantages for owning some over the others. So typically on treasuries, you don't have to pay state income tax on the interest that you earn there. And on munis, if you own it in the state it's issued and you live there, you don't have to pay tax on that income. So there can be some advantage. So you could take a lower yield to get a net higher dollar amount. Now, individual bonds, they come in various forms. It could be 2 years, 5 years, 10 years, 20 years, 30 years, et cetera. So various durations on the bonds. A bond fund is going to be a collection of lots of bonds, typically thousands of bonds, so that you're getting your risk over those bonds spread out. And then bond funds can be an aggregate fund where they own all the above, you know, everything, you know, a ladder duration and every type of bond, or they could be very specific. It could be a muni bond fund and only its municipals. It could be a treasury fund. It could be a corporate fund. And then it could be high yield. In other words, these are going to be, you get paid a higher interest rate. Why would that be? Well, the corporation it's more risky, right? That's why they have to pay you a higher interest rate. So, it's kind of like subpar credit.
1: It's like a mutual fund, but all bonds.
3: Correct.
1: In the
3: now,
1: portfolio.
3: Why it's really important to understand is bond funds can, in certain times, be advantageous to own over the individual bonds. And sometimes more advantageous than individual bonds. So when we own the individual bonds, we can do what's called a bond swap. We can take your bond and find something that we could swap. Let's say you had a ladder of $10 million of municipal bonds, and you're high net worth people love municipal bonds because they're tax free income, right? So you might have this ladder, but as interest rates change, the value of those bonds may get suppressed up or down based on interest rate movement. Remember, interest rates go up, bond prices go down, and vice versa. But you may be able to then roll those bonds into slightly different duration, even though the interest rates went against you. You could actually profit from the trade by managing a basket of individual bonds. A bond fund is trying to do that on behalf of all the investors. But the bond fund, it also can help you work your way out of an interest rate trap, where an individual bond, if you own just one bond, if you just bought an issue from the city of Omaha when they throw a bond out to pay for the streetcar, it's coming, folks. But if they throw this bond
1: easy.
3: Out, if interest rates or credit rating of the city get downgraded, then that bond gets harmed in price and you're stuck with an underperforming asset, or it's worth less than you would hope for. Now, if you hold to maturity, then you get paid back your money. But if you wanted to sell that bond prior to maturity, so if you buy a 30-year bond, are you really going to hold it for 30 years? And so it's fascinating to help you understand the importance of bonds. And like bonds have performed terribly the last 5 years, still an asset we want to own and understand. Right now, we're just owning shorter duration for the portfolios we build. But I'll give you an example. A government bond called a TIP, Treasury Inflation Protected Security, TIPS. Right now, you can buy a 30-year TIP that's yielding almost 3%. Now, it's really important. The TIP yield moves up and down with inflation. So if you really are scared of inflation and you bought a 30-year bond, you're going to get 2.9% or whatever the rate is today. And I don't, you know, so just call it almost 3% for simple numbers above inflation. So if inflation is 3.5% and inflation were to go to 7%, then you get paid 10% on the interest. So it's an inflation-protected security.
1: Do you pay a premium to get that protection?
3: No, but here's the thing. As inflation goes up, you'll get the income, but the price of your bond, if you wanted to sell it, will go down.
1: Okay.
3: Right? So it's a trade-off. But for instance, 3% over inflation is a really decent yield historically when we look back, because nominal inflation is about 3%. So if you got 6% on safe money backed by the federal government,
0: That's not bad for your safe money. Are you really willing to lock that money up for 30 years to do so? I'm not, personally. I'll just tell you. But you could make an argument that if I had somebody that was retiring at 60 years old today and had $5 million portfolio, if I bought $1 million of that bond, I'm going to get them basically somewhere between 5 and 8% return on that income. There's a nice income source. And then the rest of their assets could be allocated in a way to get them potential growth, et cetera. And that's, again, portfolio design and innovation has to target what the outcome we're seeking. If we need income, it could be a great source. Anyway, so I know we went around the horn there a little bit on bonds, but it's very important that bond funds and individual bonds both are an important piece of a well-allocated portfolio. We change which ones we want to use based on the interest rate environment.
1: Next question, David, is about debt. I heard your recent conversation with Professor

0: to hold people accountable. And that's just it. I think America in general, regardless of political party, it's now where now I don't like I always talk about I'm an independent. I could care about the party or the politician. I care about the policy. Right. But I think we're getting to this point where Americans are seeing it kind of wake up, and common sense may come prevail at some point. I don't know. I have hope. It's not as common as you would think. Right. Common sense. But yes, I'm very doubtful under current rules that the spending, we need more transparency, more accountability. There should be public websites set up that show every department, you know, where it's spending the money and why. And your favorite topic, Chip, the education cartel across America. It's insane what we're seeing spent. Here in Nebraska, we have 1,800% growth in administrative jobs that all pay an average of $90-some thousand a year plus benefits, costing us, you know, our state about $140,000 a person, you know, when we fund in all the benefits and retirement packages they give a year, when we haven't grown our student body in 40 years. We actually have less students in the school system today than we did 40 years ago. Voters need to rise up and start demanding this nonsense. Teachers should be paid significantly more, but we need to cut the BS in the administration. In New York City, do you know what it cost for them for one pupil K through 12?
1: 15 grand, I don't know.
0: $44,600 a year.
1: Right universe.
0: Yeah, I mean, yeah, I didn't pay that for college in total, let alone a year of tuition. That's for K-12. And they're almost worse in the country. Their eighth graders are reading at a second grade level.
1: Oh, gee.
0: I mean, it's absolutely, why are people allowing this nonsense to continue? Hey, sorry, we're on a rant today. You give me a question, I'll say what I want.
1: All right. So growth is an element, but there's got to be spending reform somehow.
0: Well, you know, interesting. Okay. Jeff Bezos just did an interview on CNBC this week, and he literally talked about the same thing. He thinks that teachers should be paid more. It was in the interview. He thinks that the bottom, you got to understand, the bottom 50% of income earners in this country pay 3% of the rake. They pay 3% of total taxes paid. He thinks that could be zero. We have a progressive, and he's okay if that's zero. And we could do that if we got rid of fraud, waste, and abuse within the government. And we're seeing this everywhere. It's just now we need people to actually stand up and demand accountability. And I mean demand it. Stop, you know, oh, it's okay. No, demand it. School, there's nothing wrong with public education. In fact, I think that if properly managed and get rid of all the administrative BS and build bigger schools here in Nebraska, by the way, not so small. But anyway, you could have not only sports funded, you know, kids could have after school. Physical fitness is huge, right? You could have music and art programs that instead of being cut could be added to, and teachers could be paid about 25% more by the math that I did and still fully funded. And they could cut the total need for over 30 cents on the dollar for school systems.
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2: Welcome back to Retire Smart with David Brooks. I'm Chip Maxwell. David, I am going to ask you about what's going on in Iowa, but first, there was an item we didn't get to in the first segment, and I know it's important to you because you shared this with the whole team. It's a chart about IPOs, initial public offerings, and your point was we don't necessarily just jump at those when they come out. You want to see a little track record first.
0: Well, what's popular buzzing right now is SpaceX, which is going to be one of the largest IPOs in history. And it's going to debut somewhere in the $1.5 to $2 trillion valuation when it comes to market, based on the price it achieves. And they filed, so this is probably most likely happening here coming up in June. And clients are wondering, hey, should I have it? Well, one, I need to understand it's going to be one of the, not only is it one of the largest 500 companies in America today, the minute it goes public, it will get added to the indexes because of its sheer size. So you're going to own it if you own any kind of growth fund or index fund already. And so you're going to have exposure to it probably more than you realize. And it's already out there. But the problem is these IPOs typically disappoint after they come public. And the chart's showing you many popular IPOs that
2: Robinhood, Uber, DoorDash, Palantir. We were just talking about Palantir a week
0: Coinbase,
2: or so ago.
0: Uber, Coinbase, Lyft, all these got drawn down well over double digits in the first 6 months or so, right? And you have to also understand is IPOs come up with a lockup period, Chip. So in other words, if you're one of those private shareholders that were able to purchase this through the Angel Round or Series A, B, et cetera, all the fundraising they did over the last 10 years, right? You own this for basically a very small amount, and it IPOs at a much larger price. When the unlock period comes on, you're going to want to probably sell some of those shares to cash in, right? To take the money off the table. Well, that puts that selling pressure on the stock, and that's why these stocks go down. So Facebook is great at, I was standing in the Charlotte airport, remember it vividly, when Facebook IPO'd, and my father, who was a client, it was like, hey, I want you to buy me, 1,000 shares on the open. No. Don't my dad, no. And so Facebook came to market. I believe it was $38 a share was the IPO price. Its first trade was $44 and change. I bought it from my dad less than $20 about 6 months later. And of course, and then it's moved on, right? Because what happens is we want to wait two full quarters before we'll invest in his individual stock here of financial reporting, because now we can read what's called the 10-Ks. We can dig in their financials. When they're private, they only show you what they want to show you, right? And so IPOs are now typically used to cash out versus raise capital for the company. So you want to be really careful buying in IPOs in this marketplace.
2: 30% median drawdown after 6 months. Now, eventually, do most of them gain it back?
0: Well, yeah, if they're viable companies. Some never do, though. I mean, that's the reality. Some companies went public. And that's what you understand. Why do companies go public? Originally, when I got in this business over a quarter century ago, you went public to get capital. So we'd sell you shares, you'd buy it. I have cash and I can add more stores or, buy more competitors or merge or do more sales, whatever. It gave me capital to grow the business. Today, there's, ungodly amounts of money available in the private capital markets to fund them. And now this is the way they just cash out. They sell it to you, the retail investor. And to understand the difference, only 27% of companies in America, Chip, that do over $100 million a year in revenue are publicly traded. So the private market is where a lot of this takes place. And the reason they go public is so that they can, cash out for themselves. So it's not necessary for capital to grow. I don't think Elon Musk needs any cash to grow, right? So just be cautious. If, do I believe SpaceX is going to be a very important company? Yes, I do. I really do believe that because space exploration, potential mining, there's so many ways that could make a ton of money. But you just want to be cautious when they first go public.
2: All right, David, let's look across the river now into Iowa. Here's the KETV Channel 7 headline. Governor Reynolds signs major property tax overhaul promising relief and reshaping local budgets. Governor Kim Reynolds has signed a sweeping overhaul of Iowa's property tax system into law, marking one of the biggest changes to the state's tax structure in decades. Wow.
0: It's real simple, folks. She put a cap. They put a cap. The legislator voted and she signed it into law. So now they cannot raise your taxes, regardless if it's the school or the county, over, I believe it's 2% without
2: 2%.
0: Emergency mandates or what have you, right? So just put a cap in. Now, guess who has to roll their sleeves up and find the cuts? The school boards and the county administrators have to go in and figure out how to deal with this cap. How hard is that for the Nebraska legislature to get 33 people to propose and vote on such a cap? You have to have accountability. And it's so easy. If a company is feeling stress, you have to make cuts. You have to cut spending. I look at our budget every year. We go through it. I go through my budget here. Actually, every week I do a budget review with my director of finance, because you have to be fiscally responsible with the stewardship. And for some reason in government, nobody seems to do this. So, hello, Nebraska. You paying attention? There's another state stepping ahead of us competitively. One of the border states. I was just talking with Evan in the segment earlier.
2: Yeah, the only problem we run into in Nebraska is, to some degree, there are caps in effect, but there's an option to take it to a vote to override. And so often the voters will override, you know, whatever the measure is. But then you can't complain.
0: Well, Nebraska needs to get the valuation calculation fixed, first of all. But again, you're also seeing a sweep across the country of the idea that it should be unconstitutional, which you and I think really agree, to tap property taxes the way they're assessed. Anyway, I don't mind paying a fee. You have a home, you're going to fire and police and rescue. There could be assessed a fee per homeowner. What does it have to do if my house is worth $600,000, you're my next door to me, and yours is worth $500 or $700 or whatever that matters? Why? We have the same service, the same fire department servicing us. We're on the same street, get the same fire hydrant, same police. Why is it set up that way, right? So I think you're going to see a lot of changes coming quickly as, again, the American consumer is getting fed up with the tax system and the revolt is happening.
2: David, here's a headline from USA Today. The 4% rule is now the 4.7% rule. That matters for your retirement. We've talked about the 4% rule before. Why don't you remind people, what is the 4% rule and what is this article referring to?
0: It's basically a distribution amount that basically is trying to tell you what you could safely pull from your savings. So if you saved $1 million for round number and you're retired and you're 65 today, it's telling you can pull 4% or 40 grand out of your portfolio. And inflation adjust that number
2: and
0: going forward.
2: Index it for inflation going forward.
0: And not run out of money in your lifetime. Well, that didn't work. If you invested that, if you retired January 1st, 2000, you ran out of money in 17 years, right? Following that rule. But now markets have been healthier again. So now, we're going to increase it and say you can pull 4.7% safe or 47,000. What we find now, it is a decent rule of thumb to help people just understand or visualize what kind of income their portfolio could generate. But here's the thing, depending on your guaranteed income sources, it greatly varies how much we would tell you to take as a distribution. And do you want assets to pass to your children or do you want to spend it all? This would change your distribution rate. So we have clients that can take a 6% distribution rate based on their age and life expectancy. And we have clients that can take, maybe should only be taking a 3 or 3.5% distribution rate. So while it's a common rule of thumb, it's not how we here do our planning. We are very specific to design a plan to give you the income you're desired, but we're talking about after-tax income too. It's really important to understand, is that a taxable distribution or is that a tax-free distribution? That would change your math as well.
2: Just going to squeeze this in quickly, David. CNBC headline, Trump said $465,000 in retirement savings is rich. And the article asks the question, is it? These are the Trump accounts. Quick take on this.
0: Well, if $465,000 that you funded once and let roll your entire lifetime, that's tax-free to take in retirement? Yeah, that's a pretty rich account to have on your hands. So this is talking about if these Trump accounts get funded and then you just let them roll, right? Okay. And they become basically like a Roth IRA. Well, imagine now if corporations could donate on their employees' behalf to Trump accounts, we could eliminate Social Security, literally, could eliminate it. This could replace Social Security. Because if we put $1,000 in when you're born in an account and compound it tax-free till you're 72, that's a nice return based on historical market performance. But on top of that, allowing your parents, your grandparents to make contributions to that account, irrevocable contributions, mind you, right? They put it in, but it's compounding on the S&P 500. So now we have guaranteed investment in U.S. based companies, which is a fantastic thing. And we could literally eliminate a lot of the entitlement programs that we are crushing our debt with. It would be a way to eliminate Social Security, 60 years from now or so, right? And I had a proposal. I drew it up where, hey, 18 grand for an 18-year-old, 17 for 17-year-old, just chunk it in, and anybody under 18, there's no more Social Security. They will get way better payouts in retirement than any Social Security recipient ever has.
2: That'll do it for this week, folks. 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
12: From ABC News, I'm Chuck Severson. Three new confirmed cases of Ebola in Uganda reported by that country, including a Ugandan health worker.

0: A driver and a Congolese national. That makes five Ebola cases total in Uganda. ABC's Alex Prochet.
1: The World Health Organization sounding the alarm, calling the growing Ebola outbreak in Central Africa deeply worrisome. There are now nearly 750 suspected cases, including 177 suspected deaths in the Democratic Republic of Congo. The UN Health Agency upgrading its risk assessment for the spread in the country to very high.
0: Two travelers who spent time in Congo are in isolation and being monitored after arriving in the Bahamas yesterday. They had fevers, officials say, so far not confirmed Ebola cases. The CDC has enhanced screening efforts at Washington Dulles and Hartsfield-Jackson Atlanta airports, Monday at George Bush Airport in Houston, for Americans coming from countries within the Ebola outbreak region. What delayed many air travelers yesterday, a sinkhole in a runway at New York's LaGuardia Airport, has been repaired and the runway is reopened, says ABC's Andrew Dimbert.
2: The shutdown, which caused delays and cancellations at one of the nation's busiest airports, still under investigation.
3: You want to get home, get to family, get to where you want to go.
2: And from runways to roads. AAA says more than 39 million Americans will be driving to and from their Memorial Day destination.
4: Gas prices are terrible, but gotta pay them.
2: But drivers are paying more at the pump this year. Gas prices considerably higher than this time last year.
0: For millions from Houston to Atlanta to Washington, D.C. to the Northeast, it's forecast to be a wet weekend. Over concerns of a chemical spill or explosion, tens of thousands are evacuated from homes near a toxic chemical leak at a company that makes gear for military aircraft in Orange County, California. Fire officials say crews are making progress cooling the tank holding the chemicals. 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
8: Swift to pay penalty for pollution violations at Grand Island plant. I'm Jeff Braden, KFOR News. One of Grand Island's largest employers, the Swift Beef Company, must pay $1.25 million to the state of Nebraska after an agreement was reached in Hall County District Court. Court records show the state of Nebraska filed a lawsuit against the Swift Beef Company for violating Nebraska's Environmental Protection Act. In the complaint, the state of Nebraska alleged that the Grand Island plant caused water pollution on a number of occasions, including when the smaller of its anaerobic lagoons failed and discharged approximately 2 million gallons of wastewater and sludge to waters of the state. The Parks and Recreation Department this week announced it has improved its ranking as one of the nation's best park systems, according to the Trust for Public Land 2026 Park Score Index. Lincoln improved to 25th place in 2026 from 29th place last year. And in Omaha, the number 20 Nebraska baseball team edged Michigan 6-4 in the Big Ten quarterfinals early Saturday morning. I'm Jeff Bryden.
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11: 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We spend our lives working hard and saving money to reach that day when we don't have to punch that time clock one more time. But for an increasing number of people, retirement means continuing to work. AARP recently released a study on the number of retirees who return to work or keep on working. The results may surprise you. Carly Ruskowski is vice president of AARP and joins us next to look at working after retirement. Coming up next on The Aging Adventure.

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0: Hefty slider bag. 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
10: Welcome back. This is The Aging Adventure on KFOR, brought to you every Saturday morning at this time by the Legacy Retirement Communities. I'm John Kopetsky from Legacy Terrace, and our guest today is Carly Roskowski, Vice President of Financial Resilience Programming for the American Association of Retired Persons. We all know them as AARP. Carly, good morning. Thanks for joining us.
11: Thanks so much for having me, John.
10: You bet. AARP, I think we're all familiar with some of the programs it provides, but you've gotten into an interesting survey here that's been going on for at least two or three rounds of survey, as I understand it. Talk to us about what you've learned about people working in retirement.
11: Yes, the idea of retirement as a cliff is not necessarily everyone's ideal situation anymore. With economic uncertainty, with rising costs of everyday goods, with people's different healthcare situations, people are living longer, working longer, for many different reasons. And our recent survey shows that in the past 6 months, 7% of retirees age 50 and older have unretired or re-entered the labor force. And this is up from 6% from the first time we did the survey back in the summer of 2025.
10: So this is just the second time you've done the survey. So
11: correct. Okay. Second time. And historically, we tend to see numbers lower than this in the unretirement arena, or people coming back into the workforce after retirement. Mm-hmm. And our research shows that 48% of these 50 and older sort of unretired folks have said that the primary reason that they're returning to work is to make money. But the second most common reason was to stay active. Mm-hmm. We also know from past surveys that people return to work to avoid social isolation, or they have more to give. They still want to learn and be challenged. But these numbers are staggering in terms of 41% specifically saying that the main reason was to afford everyday living costs.
10: That's kind of a scary number. Do you have a sense through the survey how many people may have left their career job and just immediately continued working, and how many took some time off and then came back to work? Do you have any handle on that?
11: The survey doesn't specifically go into that. We typically see people leaving the workforce for a whole host of reasons. Sometimes it's to care for a loved one and be a full-time family caregiver. Sometimes they've been pushed out of the workforce, and after months of trying to find either a new opportunity, you know, we're sort of forced into retirement. Sometimes it's due to medical or health reasons. And sometimes people don't think they're going to live as long, or they've outlived their retirement savings and need to go back to work for financial reasons.
10: So that'd be somebody, that last instance would be somebody who's been retired for a few years and suddenly realizes the money ain't going to make it, and yep, they have to go back. Do you have a feeling or an idea on what types of jobs people are looking for when they either continue working or come back to work? And the reason I bring that up is I have some people I know that have retired, and some continue on in a maybe reduced role, part-time, three-quarter time with their current company on kind of a consultant-type thing. And others are doing something completely different. One friend of mine retired and from the manufacturing world and is now a substitute high school teacher. Left brain, right brain kind of thing there. Do you have a feeling on how people are doing that? Is there a trend?
11: Yeah, there's a few trends, but older workers are not a monolith, so we do see it all. We see increased interest in not only part-time work, which is around 22% are going back into part-time roles. We also have seen an increase in remote or hybrid roles after COVID and sort of what we all had to do during COVID and all work remotely or wherever we were. There's more of those opportunities out there that older workers like the flexibility of it, but also have expressed in some of the surveys we've done that they enjoy, you know, being in an office. So that hybrid kind of opportunity gives both that flexibility and that opportunity to be with coworkers. And we see it across all different industries, the service industries, hospitality. Obviously, the healthcare field is one where there's a big need. But again, some are working in a full-time capacity in their current sort of career or going back to their career, and others we have seen completely change and pivot and do something entirely new.
10: Going from manufacturing to substitute high school teacher. So.
11: Exactly.
10: So, you know, it seems to me, and I'll, you know, full disclosure here, I'm probably 3 to 5 years away from retirement, and what sounds appealing to me is not having to work full time, not having to, you know, be the 8 to 5 or the 7 to 5, you know, whatever that might be for somebody. But I think I would miss the social interaction with people. I can only do so many home projects badly before I run out of things to do. Am I unique?
11: You are not unique, John. And what's wonderful about having flexibility or looking for part-time roles is it still affords you time to do those home projects or to volunteer. We see a lot of older adults get that same satisfaction or that same purpose through volunteer opportunities versus, you know, a full-time or part-time career or job. Mm-hmm. Unfortunately, right now, what we're seeing from the survey is because of the rising healthcare costs and the rising costs of everyday goods, people are having to, like, they have to go make money. While they might want to volunteer and do a passion project, unfortunately, they need that added income and have to find it more in a traditional job.
10: Yeah, it's not a choice for socialization. It's to pay the rent and buy some groceries.
11: We do see, like, so many great health benefits, though, from continuing to work. Like you mentioned, avoiding social isolation, staying active, keeping our brains moving and working. And so there are some positives.
10: How is the current economy different from years past? We're in a lot of turmoil right now. Certainly inflation the last 5 years has been crazy, and that, I suppose, leads to people having to continue to work to pay for good, their, you know, basic living expenses.
11: Yeah, the inflation, the uncertainty of the economy, the tariff, the question of AI and how that's going to impact jobs and roles and sort of everyday tasks. I think the combination of it is creating more uncertainty than we've seen in other times. But again, money and the rising cost of daily goods is really what's driving most people having to go back into the labor market. And we haven't, you know, this has been a trend that we've seen for years. So the labor market right now is challenging. And while people are returning into the labor market, many people who have jobs are staying put, right? You might have seen job hugging, or people aren't leaving their jobs. And older workers who've been laid off or pushed out of the workforce, they might be finding it more difficult right now to find a job. It might be taking longer. There might be not as many opportunities. Because we are seeing employers continuing to cut back in certain industries. They might have overemployed during COVID or once COVID was over, and they're trying to right size. So there's just like a lot of things happening that is creating this uncertainty at the moment. But we have seen that today there are over 38 million people age 55 and older who are working, and that's more than 2.5 times than 40 years ago. So this trend has been happening, right, with an aging population in our country and with people wanting to continue to work or needing to continue to work. And so we don't see this going away anytime soon.
10: Carly Roskowski is our guest today. She's from AARP, and we're talking about an increasing trend in our country of people working past retirement or returning to work after retirement. We got a lot more to talk about with Carly, and we'll do that after these messages. You're listening to The Aging Adventure on KFOR, brought to you by the Legacy Retirement Communities, and we will be right back.
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1: Today our topic is working after retirement, or going back to work after you have retired. Carly Roskowski is our guest today. She's Vice President of Financial Resilience Programming for AARP. Carly, before the break we were talking about reasons why people feel compelled to keep working or returning to work, and financial uncertainty is one of that. Before we move on from that, I have to bring up the cost of healthcare. And that certainly is one of those things that people are getting more and more nervous about as healthcare costs continue to rise.
2: Yes, and for most of us, we get our healthcare through our employer. Or if we're self-employed, have a small business, those owners or founders have seen those healthcare costs, and it's becoming more challenging, right, as they're trying to cover both themselves, their business, and their employees. We also know from our recent financial trend survey that we did that 18% of the 50 plus have zero saved for retirement. And as we live longer and work longer, people want to make sure they don't outlive those savings, or they need more years to prepare for retirement and save for retirement.
1: Absolutely, yep.
2: Our recent survey showed that among retirees, those who have already retired, 28% said that they retired too early. I think that's a fear of, am I going to be bored? What am I going to do with myself? Am I going to have enough money to support myself throughout retirement? And while the labor market, as I mentioned earlier, is quite challenging at the moment and uncertain, about a quarter of older workers are concerned about losing their job within the next year. So not only are we seeing more people going back into the labor market for mostly financial reasons, we're also seeing those who are currently in it afraid of the uncertainty of the market and what's going to happen with the job they're in right now. And more than two-thirds of older workers, about 67%, believe it would be difficult to find a new job between the competition, between employers, you know, hiring trends. It's a difficult time.
1: That's kind of a scary thing. You want to work and you need to work, and you're not able to find a job after you've perhaps in some cases given up a job by voluntarily retiring. Is there an age discrimination issue here?
2: Age discrimination is prevalent, unfortunately, and our research shows that about 64% of the 50-plus population have either seen or experienced age discrimination in the workplace. And this recent survey did cite age discrimination as the main reason for why older workers expect the difficulty of returning or finding a job in the current market. But AARP is doing a lot and fighting every day against age discrimination. Mm-hmm. We have programs where we educate employers on the value of older workers. Our new AARP Employer Alliance program that is committed and works with employers to commit to an age-friendly or multi-generational workforce where employees of all ages are supported and can thrive. We also have tools and resources and education for the job seekers or those looking to change careers. Everything from a collaboration we've done with Indeed, the largest job board company in the world, to do a co-branded job board where older workers can find opportunities locally or remote or part-time opportunities in their community. They also can find help with resume, either helping write their resume or keep it updated, help with interview prep, and one-on-one career coaching. So there's a lot of resources and education out there to help those who want to get back into the workforce or potentially want to switch careers later in life and do something completely different. We always, you know, educate the employer and talk about the value and experience and skills that older workers bring to an organization, and the value of a multi-generational workforce that employers see today with five generations in the workforce.
1: Wow, five generations. That's crazy.
2: I think we have a lot to learn from each other.
1: We do. And my role here at the Legacy Retirement Communities, I'm one of the older workers, obviously. I mean, we have people down to, 16-year-olds getting their first job, and it does make for a lively workplace. Absolutely. And I think back when I was just starting out, you know, the things that I learned, the lessons that I learned, what to do and sometimes what not to do from some of my coworkers. And those are lessons that have stayed with me. And this question may be coming way out of left field, and it probably is. I'm at the tail end of the baby boom, and we're, I think you mentioned job hugging earlier, where we're not giving up on those jobs. And so the generations behind us are, it seems to me, are getting frustrated. When are you guys going to retire so we can move up? Is that accurate, or is that just grief I'm getting from younger people?
2: It's a little bit of grief, I think. You know, we see at the end of the day, young people want the same thing as us older workers. Flexibility, respect. We want to be compensated for the work we do. Most of us want to do really good work. We want to find a purpose in that work. We want to have an impact. We do see, for women especially, an age discrimination, more of a U-shaped curve for women. They see it early on in their careers mm-hmm. as being too young or not having a seat at the table or not having a voice. It tends to dip down mid-career and then comes up again as we get it into the older worker bucket. But at the end of the day, 90% of people say they enjoy working with people of different ages. And 77% of people say that they enjoy working with older workers for the skills and experience and knowledge that they bring to the table. Mm-hmm. And like I mentioned, I think, you know, older workers, while they can mentor younger employees, they can bring leadership skills and context from being in the workplace for so many more years. The idea of reverse mentoring, right? Learning from mm-hmm. what young people might be learning, the newer technology, how to work better in a hybrid or remote environment. They've done it. Yes. They've done it with school. They've done yep. it with their careers. And so we see, and the data and the research shows, that multi-generational teams, multi-generational organizations, they bring more creativity, more innovation, better problem solving, just like any sort of diversity would bring to teams. So,
1: okay, just a couple of minutes left here. What is your look into your crystal ball? What is the next 5 or 10 years? What do they look like for older workers? Are we going to see people working longer past 65 or 67 or 70 because they want to, because they have to? What's your prediction?
2: I think we're going to continue to see people working longer. I think we're going to see employers beginning to add benefits, change policies in order to support this aging workforce, everything from more flexible arrangements, perhaps caregiving leave. We have that sandwich generation of Absolutely. Folks caring for aging parents and young children. How can employers create benefits and create culture that supports that? I think it's going to be a positive for both the employer and the employee. We need to continue to fight against age discrimination in the workplace. Those numbers are still way too high. And I think embracing and creating cultures at organizations that support all ages will help fight against those biases and those discrimination.
1: How long do you plan to work?
2: Forever. My first is about to start college, so I have a very long working life, I think, ahead of me. And I have one starting college and still have an 11-year-old. So okay. the cost of education nowadays, I think I will be working for a long time, but hopefully continuing doing something I love. So
1: very good. Is there a mandatory retirement age at AARP?
2: There is not. There's not a mandatory retirement age. And I think if I'm continued to be challenged and continue to learn and help and serve others, I hope to be working for a long time.
1: Wonderful. And I hope you do too, Carly. Thank you. Carly Ryskowski, Vice President of Financial Resilience Programming for the American Association of Retired Persons. Thanks for joining us today. This has been a great show.
2: Thanks so much for having me, John. It was a good conversation.
1: Thank you. For more information about the Legacy Retirement Communities, give us a call at 402-436-3000 or log on to legacyretirement.com. For Carly Roskowski, I'm John Kopetsky, thanking you for joining us this morning. We're inviting you back again next Saturday morning at 8 o'clock for the Aging Adventure, brought to you by the Legacy Retirement Communities. Have a great week.

0: ABC News, I'm Chuck Sievertson. Over concerns of a chemical spill or explosion, tens of thousands are evacuated from homes near a toxic chemical leak at an aircraft company in Orange County, California. In Los Angeles, ABC's Jacqueline Lee.
1: Authorities describing the race to cool the tank down with sprinklers as successful, but when the manufacturer's response team attempted to neutralize the tank with chemicals, it failed. Fire crews working overnight to mitigate risk and get the tank to the lowest temperature possible.
0: With the growing Ebola outbreak in Africa, says ABC's Alex Perche.
2: The Department of Homeland Security announcing all flights with passengers, including U.S. citizens, who are in the Democratic Republic of Congo, Sudan, and Uganda within 21 days, must land at Washington Dulles Airport, where enhanced public health measures are taking place.
0: That effort expanding to Hartsfield-Jackson Atlanta Airport and Monday at Bush Airport in Houston. For millions from Texas to the Northeast, it's forecast to be a wet weekend. This is ABC News.
3: 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KFOR.
4: The following is a paid program. The content has been provided by Earl May and may contain pre-recorded material. KFOR staff, management, and ownership are not responsible for the content. Some of the opinions and endorsements provided here are in exchange for compensation.

0: happy Memorial Weekend, and thank you so much for joining us in the garden with Earl May Garden Centers on KFOR. I'm Chris Goforth, and our Earl May experts in studio once again, Jessica and Angie. Of course, you can find them working hard this time of the year with all of their crew over at South 48th and Nebraska Parkway and just east of 70th and O. I'm guessing just go, go, go, go, go, go. I mean, tis the season. Yeah, right? This is their like moment of brevity in the week. Like
1: I slid out of the car this morning.
0: Just gonna sit down, chat, and pray the half hour lasts for an hour or longer.
1: Yes,
0: but it is Memorial Weekend. It's the unofficial kickoff to summer. Mm. So a lot of people are probably kind of getting into that frame of mind of being outdoors more, camping, fishing, just, you know, running through the sprinklers, whatever it might be. Summertime is here. LPS, they are done.
1: Ooh, yeah, Thursday.
0: I know. So for the students, it's definitely summer.
1: Yeah.
0: They're having just a grand old time, I'm sure, getting ready for that. A holiday means we have to go to our holiday aficionado, Jessica. Because if you've listened to the show, you will know that Jessica plans a lot of things around holidays and certain tasks on certain holidays. And if you're new to the show, be listening, because this is a really helpful way to remember when to do things. Because that is that's the part that always gets me, Jessica, is I forget when I need to do stuff. There's just so much going on in life. It's just another thing. And if I don't write it down, put it on my phone calendar, it's gone.
1: Mm-hmm. Right.
0: It's gone.
1: Yes, exactly.
0: So it's Memorial Weekend. It's a big one. So there must be something you're doing this weekend, or at least soon.
2: Right. So, yes, as you're loading up the trailer for your camping supplies and all of that, you will also have yard work to do.
1: Yeah, so throw it in the bag.
2: Yeah, weed and feed. Yes. Yeah. So for the lawn, weed and feed. Mm-hmm. That's now is when that goes down. This is when we have the best showing of dandelions.
1: Yeah.
2: And so you can get the best kill.
1: Yeah.
2: Best bang for your buck on that weed and feed.
1: Yeah.
2: So just remember that's one that it likes to go on what it needs to go on wet grass, and then it sits for 24 hours and then you can water it in. So the idea is that those little granulars will stick to the wet leaves and gets absorbed, and then you water it in to activate the fertilizer.
1: Yep. Yeah.
0: So this is one, definitely look at the forecast, keep an eye on things.
2: Yes.
0: And find that window. Mm-hmm. Is there any concerns of temperature or anything?
2: Right. We also want it to be below 85 degrees for that 24-hour period as well.
0: Well, you're getting really picky here, Jessica.
2: I know.
0: You're really making this challenging.
1: Yeah.
0: Well, on the plus side, I mean, of course, forecasts change and everything, but, you know, we look in, like, this weekend, you know, there is a slight chance for maybe some showers. We'll see if that actually happens, but temperatures are going to be in the 80s. So, you know, this might work out a little bit. So, but it doesn't have to be this weekend.
2: Yeah, just here soon.
1: Yeah.
2: Just kind of around this time.
0: Yep. Right.
2: And then the other thing that you should be doing this weekend, starting this weekend, is treatment for bagworms.
1: Yeah.
2: So this is when they're starting to hatch and come out of those little bags, and they'll make those long silky strings and float in the wind and travel to all the other evergreens and plants around. Mm-hmm. So now is when you want to start treating for that. So, you know, there's several options. Mm-hmm.
0: And this is when we're treating our plants, like protect them from.
2: Right. So this is when, you can kill the babies before they become unkillable.
0: Well, it's true.
2: When they start making those bags, it gets so tricky.
0: Yeah.
2: So you want to do it before they make those bags. This is the time that it's just a lot easier to get control.
1: Yes.
0: Yeah. And I still remember the first time and this was years and years ago, the first time I noticed I had bagworms, I'm looking at my Arborvitae going, I didn't know Arborvitae made pine cones.
2: Yep.
1: Yeah.
0: Wait, Arborvitae don't make Oh, no.
3: Right.
0: But I've also seen them, they will not, I mean, I think evergreens are probably their favorite, but they'll attach to whatever. I saw a neighbor's, I think it was like a small maple. I mean, it was a baby. They planted it like 2 years prior, but it killed it off.
1: Oh.
0: It was covered in bagworms. I'm like, ooh.
1: Whoa. Yeah.
2: Yeah, I think I tell this story every year, but I've seen one attached to a house made out of paint chips.
3: Mm-hmm.
2: So, yeah.
3: Interesting.
2: Uh-huh.
3: Resourceful, yeah. Aren't they?
2: Yeah, they are.
0: Yeah, life they are. Finds a way.
2: Yeah.
0: You know?
2: Yeah.
0: So, yeah. Bagworm treatment, this is the time. What types of treatments are there? You said there's some different options.
2: So there is a systemic spray that you can do, and that one you would start kind
3: now.
2: Of now,
3: mm-hmm.
2: now or next week
3: mm-hmm.
2: Would be good. And you would spray that one every 2 weeks for about 3 applications.
3: Mm-hmm.
2: And that should be, that should do the trick.
3: And it'll protect you from a lot of other things that might come up this summer.
2: Right. Yeah. Yes.
3: Because it's in the system of the tree. So anything that goes to eat on it or munch on it will die.
2: Yes.
0: So it's not just bagworms.
3: Right.
0: Kind of protects from other things too.
2: Mm-hmm. Mm-hmm. Yes. And then there's also BT, the thuricides. Those work really good. That's a nice organic. It's a beneficial bacteria that attacks
3: worms,
2: the caterpillars.
3: The caterpillars, yeah.
2: So that one is like a weekly spray, but mm-hmm. probably during this 6 to 8 week period, you would want to spray that one.
3: Yeah.
2: And then there's you know, Eight Works, Captain Jack's Dead Bug Brew.
3: Dead Bug Brew.
2: Works as well.
0: I just love that name, Captain Jack's.
2: Captain Jack's Dead Bug Brew.
0: Love it.
2: Yeah.
0: So, weed and feed and bagworm protection.
2: Yes. Yes. Also, be looking out for the nut sedge, because that's probably going to start popping up if it's not already.
3: Mm-hmm.
2: It does seem to be popping up a little bit earlier this year, but now's the time for treatment of that.
3: Mm-hmm.
0: And that weed and feed is not.
2: Weed and feed is not going to take care of that one. Weed and feed is only going to get your broadleaf.
0: Your broadleaf.
2: Broadleaf flower weeds. So your nut sedge
0: is more like a grass.
3: Yeah, sedgender is a good
2: it's
3: one.
2: It's not a grass.
0: It's not a grass, but it looks kind of like grass.
2: It's grass-like. It's actually a sedge, which is a completely different category than grass.
3: They have the edges.
2: Yes, sedges have edges.
3: Yeah.
2: So grasses have little joints in them, little nodules. They're not nodules, but they're little joints where you could break it. And so that makes it a grass. A sedge doesn't have that. It's just comes straight out of the root, all one piece.
0: Okay.
2: And so that's a sedge.
0: So a few things that we can start getting ready to do here and protect our plants and our yards and make sure everything looks so pretty and green and happy. Because then we're happy. Because we can

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0: Welcome back in the garden with Earl May Garden Centers on KFOR. I'm Chris Goforth with Jessica and Angie from the Earl May Centers here in Lincoln. 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We're talking Memorial Weekend. The summer is here.
1: Yes.
0: One of the things we mentioned last week was, by golly, we got to be watering.
1: The drought is
0: not kind. You remember there was, I think it was 2 years ago, for about 2 weeks, the whole state was drought free.
1: Yeah.
0: For like 2 weeks.
1: Yeah.
0: And then Mother Nature went, yeah, that was good. And then turned the water off. Yeah. And it's just been slowly getting worse and worse and worse. And we're seeing some very heavy drought conditions here throughout the state, especially even the eastern Nebraska, worse off the further west you go. So watering is important. Which means we've got to figure out how we're going to do it. Mm. Which means we've got to put out sprinklers. And I tell you, I don't know when the last time you went and looked at what kind of sprinklers and how many different types of sprinklers there are, but holy cow.
1: Yeah, there's...
0: There's a few.
1: Yeah.
0: There's a few things out there. So we wanted to share some information about sprinklers and what might be the best ones to look at. So let's start with the ones that I think most of us have seen quite regularly. Let's start with the oscillating sprinkler. Now, for those that are like, which one is this? This is the one that, you know, kind of goes back and forth and creates this big old arch of water.
1: You ran through as a kid.
0: Yeah,
2: it goes straight up.
0: Yep.
2: And then it falls
0: to the other side. You can adjust it, so maybe it goes just straight up and then back down the same side all that good stuff. So oscillating sprinklers, I hear... Jessica, okay, but not a big fan.
2: Yeah, that one is not my favorite unless if I'm a kid running through it, probably.
0: Yeah.

0: just because I feel that a lot of when, you know, it goes straight up, you lose so much to the wind and to evaporation.
1: We have a lot of wind in Nebraska.
0: Yeah, I know it's more rain-like, more gentle.
2: Yeah.
0: Gentle. Mm-hmm. And so there's that benefit of it, that it's more gentle, but I just feel you lose a lot.
1: Mm-hmm. Sure.
0: Lose a lot of water.
1: Well, that's fair. That makes sense. I always find, too, it's like you are basically stuck to a certain area with those.
2: Yes. There's a lot of moving around.
1: Yeah.
2: Yeah.
1: And just kind of hard to adjust to fit different areas.
2: It's right.
1: Like, no, you get this area or nothing at all.
2: Yeah.
1: But, again, they're still good sprinklers. So we're not here to, you know, badger a sprinkler.
2: Sure,
1: don't
2: sure.
1: use this.
2: Right.
1: But we want to kind of debunk some of the maybe some issues that people might have with them. Like you said, you know, a windy day, I don't run my oscillating sprinkler on a windy day because I don't know where it's going to land.
2: Right.
0: Yeah.
2: It's good for small spaces, too.
1: Mm-hmm.
2: You know, smaller yards.
0: Yeah.
2: I think so.
0: Yeah. Nice, gentle. So if you have little baby seedlings or something, that's a good option for that, where it's a nice gentle.
2: Right.
1: Another one that we see regularly are the pulsing or impact sprinklers.
2: Yes.
1: And if you're trying to figure out what those, I know we're waiting to do this because we get to do sound effects now. They're the ones that you set up and they go.
0: You did that so good.
2: Yeah. No,
1: everyone's nodding. You're nodding now, aren't you? Because now you know what we're talking about.
2: Mm.
1: But those, I kind of like those sprinklers. Because I can kind of set them in a corner. I can set them on the side of my yard. I can set them up in like a small area.
2: Yeah.
1: Because I have a lot of weird corners and curves in my yard. It's not just a square. And, or just even just simple, like, oh, this little area here, this, like, it goes up around and, you know. So I need something that can kind of adjust. I like it for those.
0: Yeah, yeah. There's lots of ways you can adjust. You know the
2: how far.
0: Yeah, you can have it spin all the way around, or just a little short little back and forth.
2: Yep.
1: You can adjust the spray.
0: The spray on it, whether it's a jet, a big stream, or you a nice,
2: more of a mist.
0: Mist.
2: Yeah.
0: Yeah.
2: Yep.
0: Those are handy.
1: The one thing I don't like about them is like if I have it as a jet. I don't know how much watering I'm getting done from where the jet lands to where the sprinkler is.
2: Right.
1: Like, I'm getting out far where the water is landing, and I know you're getting a bit of that spray when that impact hits, because it'll obviously it's hitting the water, so you get a spray out of that. But in between there, I'm like, am I getting that area? That's the one thing I don't like about
0: it. Exactly. Yep.
1: But I do love the fact that you can adjust them and kind of sit them in
2: nice
1: little
2: areas. Get into larger
1: areas. Yep. And I've seen them that you can put them on tripods.
0: Yes.
2: Yeah.
1: Which kind of gives you a little bit more range as well. And you can get over, like, you know, shrub areas. Like, if you got a part of a yard that you're trying to water, but shrubs or perennials are in the way, get the sprinkler
0: up
1: there.
0: Have it sitting up higher.
2: Yes.
0: Mm-hmm. And we do carry those at the store, the tripods.
2: Yep.
1: The tripod ones?
0: Mm-hmm.
1: Very handy. I might have to look because I don't have a tripod one. I've used them. I borrowed one because I wanted to test it out. And I'm like, ooh, this works really well.
2: Oh, that's a nice way to do it.
1: Yeah.
2: Yeah.
1: And you can also chain them together. There's another thing I like.
2: Mm-hmm. Oh.
1: Like you can hook to the hose and then hook another hose to the other side and go to another sprinkler.
2: Mm-hmm.
1: And as long as you got enough water pressure, you might be able to put two, three, or four together. I can't do more than two.
2: Yeah.
1: I have an old house. Water pressure is not my friend.
2: Yeah.
1: But that's also handy. But my favorite one that Angie was looking at is the tractor.
2: Yeah.
1: I love the watering tractor.
2: Yeah, it's cute.
1: It just harkens me back to being a kid, too, because I remember my parents and my grandparents having this thing.
2: Yeah.
1: The old yellow, and theirs was the old yellow tractor that you set and, you know, you put your hose through the yard and it follows the hose and it waters and, you know, you can set it to high or low speeds or even stationary. You can just let it sit there. But I love those things because it's almost like a set it and forget it.
2: Yeah.
0: Yep.
2: I want one now. We don't have them, do we?
0: We don't.
1: No.
0: We don't carry that one.
2: I'd sell it.
0: No. There's also the little spinny ones, the little spinny sprinklers.
1: Mm-hmm.
0: But it just, I mean, you really, it all depends on water pressure, on what the coverage you get.
2: Yeah.
0: But those, I do like those a lot too, because those are good for small areas and you can get more an even coverage without loss of a lot of evaporation to the wind and that. It's kind of a good in between the impact and the oscillate.
2: Yeah.
0: Oscillating. It's kind of a good in between.
1: And those are the big ones that I think most people look at, but there are a ton of other little small sprinklers with like five or six different, you know, sprays. There's ones that are just spinners on little wheels you can kind of pull around to different areas.
2: Yeah.
1: So, I mean, when you're talking to somebody about sprinklers and trying to get things, you know, figured out, like what's some of the key advice that you're giving people?
0: Well, my first question is going to be how big of an area are you planning on doing? That's probably the first question.
2: Right.
0: And then try to figure out what's going to be the right one for them.
2: Yeah. Yeah.
0: You know, because we also have their hoses that are flat, and then they have the little
1: the sprinkler
0: holes.
1: Hose.
0: Yes, and those are fun too.
2: Yeah.
0: And so if you have a long, narrow place, or even in the vegetable garden in between the rows,
2: right, or you know, your hostas or something like that.
0: Yeah,
2: those are something to.
0: Those are great.
1: Real quick before we go to our final break, what are your thoughts on soaker hoses?
0: Oh, they're great, but you got to have them underneath the mulch.
2: Right.
0: Not on top of the mulch. You got to be underneath the
1: underneath
0: mulch.
1: Underneath the mulch.
2: That's where you're going to lose the water if you don't.
0: Your pro tip.
1: How close to the plants do you usually have it running?
0: Well, you want it on the root ball.
1: Right over, like right next to it then.
0: Yeah.
2: Yep. Yes.
1: Okay. There we go. We got to take one final break. We're going to wrap up our conversation about sprinklers and what other Memorial Weekend fun we can think of as well. We'll sneak it in here, so don't go anywhere. Final segment of the show right after this.
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1: And headed to the top of the hour in the garden with Earl May Garden Centers here on KFOR. Hey, don't forget, if you ever miss a show or want to go back and listen to

0: a show that we have done here on KFOR, head to earlmay.com or our website at kfornow.com, and you can listen to the In the Garden podcast and get all caught up on everything we've been talking about. Want to go back and hear about sprinklers again? Well, you can do that here just shortly after the show's over. We'll have it up and ready to go. Real quick, before we, as we wrap up sprinklers, the wands, those are so handy, especially if you're trying to, you know, the spot watering. Maybe containers.
1: Or hanging baskets.
0: Or hanging baskets. Oh,
1: and yes, planter patio pots. The wands are great.
2: In our store, I don't know what you guys are doing over there, but dram.
1: Yes.
2: Is what we use. The dram.
0: The dram?
2: Dram. It's just, it's
0: is that a one brand?
2: Yep, it's okay. A brand. It's okay. DRAMM. Uh-huh. It is, there is the one that we use. It's just one option, but it's that soft shower.
1: Yes.
2: You know, and it, you can adjust how heavy or light you are spraying, but love those.
0: Yeah.
2: I think they're durable. I think they last longer than other brands. They're one of my favorites.
1: Mm-hmm. Agreed.
2: Yes.
1: Agreed.
2: Yeah.
1: Yep. Sometimes simple is better.
2: Yeah. Sometimes people want 9 options of spray.
1: Yeah.
2: And that's fine, but I find that I don't need them.
0: Yeah. You're only going to use 2 at most.
2: Yeah. Yeah.
0: Probably one all the time, and then the thing's going to get stuck and.
1: Yep. Yeah. Right. So and we do have those on a wand too, where you can adjust, and you have like a jet or
0: jet and shower. That's all you need.
2: Jet and shower. Yeah.
0: I don't know.
2: Power washing.
0: What would you use the mist one for? I've never used the mist function
2: on yourself.
0: Yeah, I mean.
1: Well, if you're sharding seeds, if you have a big greenhouse,
0: okay,
2: there's a reason why it's there.
0: There's a reason. Okay.
1: Or I know, you know. Like, create humidity.
2: Yeah.
0: You know, Mother Nature's got that down pretty good.
1: I know. Here we're probably set.
0: We're set. Just a couple of minutes left in the show. Real quick tips. So we're getting the sprinklers. How do we know how much water it's outputting?
1: You know, honestly, put a rain gauge out.
0: Okay.
1: And measure it.
2: Yep. There you go.
1: How much it's putting out in a 20-minute time, 15-20-minute time. And that would be ideal.
0: That'd be the best way to do it. And then once we kind of figure out that, when is the best time to run our sprinklers?
2: Mornings.
0: Okay.
1: You know, usually, ideally, between 5 and 8 o'clock in the morning is what they say is the perfect time.
2: Yep. Plants are set for success for the day, no matter what it brings.
0: Which is why I have a timer faucet on my outdoor faucet.
2: Mm-hmm. Yes.
0: It's actually a three-way. So I can do zones.
1: Oh, nice.
0: Which is kind of fancy. So you'll do one zone for a half hour, turns off, turn on the next one for a half hour, turns off. That way I can get the whole yard
2: done. Smarter, not harder.
0: I know.
2: Uh-huh.
0: And then all I got to do is nothing.
2: Nothing.
0: Absolutely
2: go out and enjoy
0: Enjoy. And then deep watering.
1: Yes.
0: For lawns.
1: So you want a deep watering less often.
2: Yes.
1: Rather than just a little splashes frequent.
0: Okay.
1: You know, deep waterings. More often.
0: And last question in the little bit of time we have left, what if I'm watering the lawn? What if my sprinkler is hitting my shrubs or my perennials? Is that okay?
1: Sometimes. I mean, if it's just hitting the foliage, then you're going to create humidity and you'll probably have chances of fungus starting.
2: Yeah.
1: Usually the rust will show up there. So if you can
0: avoid it as much as possible.
1: Yeah. Watering ground level for those is probably best.
0: There we go. Well, be successful as much as you can. As the summer is here, the heat is to stay, and we want to do what we can to keep our lawns and gardens looking great. Jessica, Angie, thank you so much.
2: Thank you.
0: Have a happy Memorial weekend. Be safe, and we'll see you next Saturday right here on KFOR in the Garden with Earl May Garden Centers. Take care.

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1: From ABC News, I'm Chuck Sievertson. Over concerns of a possible explosion, tens of thousands of people are evacuated from homes near a toxic chemical leak at a company that makes gear for military aircraft in Orange County, California. Fire Authority Division Chief Craig Covey's optimistic.
2: We can go in there and mitigate this thing.
3: Thousands of residents evacuated and at least a dozen schools closed. Lines stretching out the door of shelters.
4: Got a knock on the door. And I was told we're supposed to leave.
5: Just waiting and not knowing what's going to happen, because we all want to go home.
3: The crisis occurred at GKN Aerospace, which builds engines and landing gear for commercial and military aircraft. One of the tanks compromised due to a broken valve, according to authorities.
1: In Los Angeles, ABC's Jacqueline Lee. Three new confirmed cases of Ebola in Uganda reported by that country. That makes five Ebola cases total in the country. Hundreds of suspected cases and deaths in the Democratic Republic of Congo. ABC's Alex Brochet.
6: The Department of Homeland Security announcing all flights with passengers, including U.S. citizens who are in the Democratic Republic of Congo, Sudan, and Uganda within 21 days, must land at Washington Dulles Airport, where enhanced public health measures are taking place.
1: An effort expanding to Hartsfield-Jackson Atlanta Airport, Monday at George Bush Airport in Houston. Damage assessments underway after a 6.0 magnitude earthquake struck in Hawaii overnight. ABC's Alex Stone.
7: The mayor of the island of Hawaii, known as the Big Island, reports there have been rock slides and some damage to buildings. Minor damage was reported at Kona Hospital, but it is open and operating. A few hundred people had their power go out. The mayor saying,
8: please check damages to your home, especially your gas line if you get, or water line, electrical.
7: Numerous small aftershocks. The mayor says bridges are being inspected and the cleanup on roads is already underway.
1: A wet Memorial Day weekend forecast for millions from Texas to the Northeast. 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
11: Crash in central Lincoln Friday morning injures five people. I'm Jeff Bryden, KFOR News. Lincoln police are investigating a two-vehicle crash that happened shortly before 11 a.m. Friday at 48th and R Street. According to LPD, five people were injured, two of them minor, two others with serious but non-life-threatening injuries, and another with life-threatening injuries. Police say the person with life-threatening injuries is stable. Traffic was an issue for a period of time as LPD had their crash scene investigators working to see what led up to the collision. A 56-year-old Lincoln man died after a single-vehicle crash. The crash happened shortly after 7 o'clock Friday morning in the area of Park Boulevard and Speedway Circle in Southwest Lincoln, according to the LPD Public Information Manager Erica Thomas.
12: The vehicle hit a cement barrier and flipped over.
11: The man died at the scene. The investigation is ongoing. Lincoln Police is conducting a high-visibility traffic enforcement detail tonight and Sunday night, where extra officers will monitor O Street between 17th and 84th Streets, focusing on dangerous driving behavior, trespassing on private property and closed business lots, littering, excessive noise, and alcohol-related violation.
12: According to LPD, Memorial Day weekend has traditionally attracted large gatherings to O Street, particularly between 44th and 52nd Streets, to display and admire customized and specialty vehicles.
11: LPD Public Information Manager Erica Thomas says LPD has routinely observed an increase in hazardous driving activity, including excessive speed, reckless driving, and other violations that create safety concerns for both motorcyclists and spectators. The goal is to ensure residents and visitors alike can enjoy a safe and positive holiday weekend in Lincoln. Community members are invited to 3 Memorial Day ceremonies Monday in Lincoln. Those events are organized by the Lincoln Memorial Day Observance Association and the Veterans Memorial Garden Advisory Council. The full schedule at KFORnow.com. I'm Jeff Bryden.
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0: whole world to know about that thing. So you use a thing called Canva to make it an even bigger and better thing. Whether you want to create flyers for that thing, make presentations for that thing, or design merch for that thing, you can do anything. So people can see your thing, feel your thing, love your thing. 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
2: The Trump administration has announced a fund to pay Trump allies who say the Biden Justice Department mistreated them. Sagar Meghani, Washington.
3: President Trump scores another round of victories in GOP midterm primary elections. I'm John Stolness in Washington.
4: A deadly shooting at a San Diego mosque. 3 people were killed and 2 teen suspects were later found dead nearby. I'm Sue Aller.
5: The U.S. indicts Cuba's former president and wants him to show up to answer for the charges.
6: By his own will or by another way.
5: I'm Richard Johnson.
7: Several wildfires continue to burn across Southern California.
8: We have been engaged in an aggressive firefight.
7: I'm Jim Roop.
9: President Trump is calling for the Senate parliamentarian to be replaced. I'm Clayton Neville.
10: 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I'm Hayat Panjwani.
1: All ahead on America This Week. You're listening to America This Week. I'm John Trout. Earlier this week, the Department of Justice announced they've settled a lawsuit with President Trump regarding the wrongful release of his tax return by creating a nearly $1.8 billion anti-weaponization fund for people who claim they were wronged by the previous Justice Department, which could include people arrested for participating in the January 6, 2021 riot at the Capitol. That's led police to file a lawsuit against the fund. Washington correspondent Sagar Meghani reports Republican infighting on passing an immigration bill stalled over sparring about White House security funding and that Justice Department fund to compensate Trump allies who say they were politically persecuted.
2: Republican progress on an immigration bill has stalled over questions about White House security funding and the Trump administration's new fund to compensate Trump allies who believe they were politically persecuted.
11: I don't need money for the ballroom. You know, I'm making a gift of the ballroom. This is the biggest misreporting that I've ever seen.
2: Senate Republicans had a self-imposed deadline to pass the $70 billion bill before heading home for Memorial Day.
12: Y'all have a good week, guys.
2: But Louisiana's John Kennedy and others left the Capitol without voting.
13: This afternoon, Republicans, so divided, so dysfunctional, so disorganized, are fleeing Washington. Their majority can't melt down fast enough. Not when Americans' financial situation is melting down every day. The only way for Republicans to get out of this box is to stop backing the slush fund, stop pushing the ballroom, and as soon as we get back, join Democrats in fighting to lower Americans' costs.
2: Top Senate Democrat Chuck Schumer as Republicans sparred over adding the security funding to the bill and the compensation fund, which North Carolina Republican Tom Tillis bashed.
14: But if you do this, why not for the poor, mostly peaceful protesters in Kenosha and Portland? I mean, my God, do you see where this would head? These people don't deserve restitution. Many of them deserve to be in prison. Some of them deserve the pardon because they were over-prosecuted. But this is, this is just stupid on stilts.
15: Is it possible on May 21st, 2026, the Republicans finally found an ethical bridge too far?
2: Number 2 Senate Democrat Dick Durbin asked if he's lost control of Senate Republicans.
11: I don't know. I really don't know. I can tell you, I only do what's right.
2: Sagar Meghani, Washington.
1: President Trump's grip on the Republican Party appears ironclad after a high-profile GOP incumbent he targeted for defeat lost in Tuesday's primary elections in 6 states, and a number of other Trump-backed candidates claimed victory. From Washington, our John Stolness has more.
3: Kentucky Congressman Thomas Massey could not fend off President Trump's ire, losing in convincing fashion to Trump-backed Ed Gallrein in that state's primaries. Speaking on Fox News, Gallrein said this kind of a defeat for Massey was a long time coming.
16: He went to Washington, he burned every bridge, he burned a bridge factory, he ran off everybody that would build a bridge to the conservative Republicans. But again, the left-wing Democrats, the radical Democrats, Democrats loved him, and his votes against our party and our nation go farther back.
3: After admitting defeat, Massey told his supporters he was still hopeful for the future.
12: If you looked at the crosstab in the polling, and I'm sure if we had exit polling, it would show the same thing. We have the younger demographic. You are patriots, and you will inherit this country, and you will make it better.
3: President Trump announced his pleasure with the outcome of the race. Almost $33 million in ads and other media were spent in that race, making it the most expensive House primary race since tracking firm Ad Impact began keeping track in 2018. Also in Kentucky, Congressman Andy Barr, endorsed by Trump, won his primary and will likely succeed Mitch McConnell in the Senate after November's general election. In Georgia's governor's race, Secretary of State Brad Raffensperger and Attorney General Chris Carr both failed to advance to a runoff against two Trump-backed Republicans, Burt Jones and Rick Jackson. Raffensperger had challenged Trump's claim that votes in Georgia were stolen during the 2020 election. And while Texas's primaries aren't until next week, President Trump disappointed some Republicans in the Senate when he officially endorsed scandal-plagued State Attorney General Ken Paxton over long-serving incumbent John Cornyn. Cornyn told reporters,
17: I believe that in terms of our success in November, that Ken Paxton would be an albatross around the neck of our candidates and would likely lose to James Tallarico.
3: Susan Collins of Maine called Paxton an ethically challenged individual and that Cornyn deserved the president's support. John Stolness, Washington.
1: Three people shot and killed during an attack on a mosque in San Diego Monday morning in what police immediately described as a hate crime. Sue Aller reports the attackers, identified as a pair of teenagers, took their own lives blocks away.
18: She believed her son was suicidal, and she began to share information that several of her weapons were missing.
4: Three men are dead after what police are calling a hate crime shooting at the Islamic Center of San Diego, the largest mosque in the county. The mosque campus also includes the Al-Rashid School.
18: At about 11:43, we received a call of an active shooter at the Islamic Center. Within 4 minutes, officers arrived on scene and observed immediately three deceased victims out in front.
4: San Diego Police Chief Scott Wall says all students and staff were safely evacuated from the scene.
19: There is no further threat. Both suspects in this case are deceased. All of the kids are safe.
4: Moments after police responded to the late Monday morning attack, officers were called to another nearby location where they discovered a vehicle stopped in the middle of the street. Authorities say the two teenage suspects, ages 17 and 19, were later found dead inside that vehicle from apparent self-inflicted gunshot wounds. One of those killed was a mosque security guard who police say likely prevented an even greater tragedy. Investigators say anti-Islamic writings were found in the suspect's car and on one of the weapons used in the attack, which happened during one of the holiest months in Islam. President Donald Trump says his administration is closely monitoring the investigation into the deadly shooting.
20: Terrible situation. I've been given some early updates, but we're going to be going back and looking at it very strongly.
4: In response, police departments in cities including New York, Los Angeles, and Washington, D.C. have increased patrols around mosques and other houses of worship as a precaution. I'm Sue Aller.
1: A former Cuban leader indicted by the U.S. and California scorched by wildfire. When America This Week returns after these messages.
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1: He's been wanted for decades, and it's been in the works for weeks. Now it's happened. Federal prosecutors have indicted the former president of Cuba for murder. But getting him into an American courtroom will be an issue. Details from correspondent Rich Johnson.
25: Former Cuban President Raul Castro was the country's defense minister in 1996 when its military shot down two unarmed planes operated by the Miami-based exile group Brothers to the Rescue. Four Americans were among those killed, and their families have been calling for criminal charges ever since.
26: We didn't indict. This isn't a show indictment.
25: Acting Attorney General Todd Blanche announced charges against Castro and some other former high-ranking Cuban officials in Miami on Wednesday. As for Castro coming there to defend himself,
26: we expect that he will show up here by his own will or by another way.
25: Could that mean a U.S. military operation to forcibly grab the 94-year-old Castro?
26: It certainly is an option, and it's certainly something that Raul Castro has to think about.
25: Florida Representative Elvira Salazar likes it.
27: Look at Maduro. If you do not want to wind up where he's at, then go.
25: Salazar referring to the U.S. capture of Venezuelan President Nicolas Maduro. But President Trump cast doubt on the idea.
28: There won't be escalation. I don't think there needs to be. Look, the place is falling apart. It's a mess. And they sort of lost control.
25: But Salazar said that Castro and the rest of Cuba's current leadership have a much easier option. Leave their country.
27: We're giving these thugs the opportunity of leaving so we can make things easier for the people. It happens in Venezuela. I do believe that is going to happen in Cuba.
25: Cuban President Miguel Díaz-Canel called the charges an act of political theater. He said the move has no legal basis, that Cuba was defending itself 30 years ago, and the move reveals the arrogance and frustration U.S. officials feel toward his country. I'm Richard Johnson.
1: The peak fire season in California typically begins in June. Already, there have been several wildfires burning in Southern California, causing some evacuations and health issues from smoke. And another has ravaged an island off the California coast. Jim Roop reports from Los Angeles.
7: In the Ventura County city of Simi Valley, Ventura County Fire Public Information Officer Andrew Dowd says it's the winds that continue to be the wild card in the so-called Sandy wildfire.
29: These winds out of the northeast had the potential to push fire. This was a fast-moving fire that swept into neighborhoods within 15, 20 minutes of starting.
7: Another fire, the Santa Rosa Island Fire, the biggest of the blazes, causing the evacuation of more than 34,000 people whose homes are in its path. The fire reached endangered Torrey pine trees, the rarest species of pine tree in North America. They only grow naturally at Torrey Pines State Natural Reserve near San Diego and on Santa Rosa Island. Nearly a third of that island has burned, including the Torrey Pine Grove on its east side, which is more than 250 years old. The Bain Fire in Harupa Valley has caused evacuation orders and warnings just north of Hidden Valley Nature Center, also being pushed by what are called sundowner winds in the evening. The Verona Fire in Homeland, east of Los Angeles in Riverside County, threatening the areas between Diamond Valley Lake and Lake Paris. So far, though, on all these fires, no injuries, no fatalities. But there has been loss of structures, including some homes. And finally, all these fires impacting the air quality all across Southern California. Health experts are warning those with respiratory issues, the young and the elderly, to avoid going outside, and for everyone to avoid strenuous work or exercise outside.

0: I'm Jim Roop.
1: President Trump is calling for the Senate parliamentarian to be replaced over White House ballroom security funding. Correspondent Clayton Neville reports it's a move that the GOP Senate Majority Leader John Thune called concerning.
2: Senate parliamentarian Elizabeth McDonough has caught grief from President Trump recently after she blocked the inclusion of $1 billion for the White House ballroom in Republicans' budget reconciliation package. She said it didn't fall in line with the Byrd rule. Well, President Trump took to social media on Wednesday to say, quote, there are many fair people who would be qualified for that vital job. He added that Democrats cheat, lie, and steal, especially when it comes to votes in elections, but stick together, whereas the Republicans allow the Elizabeth McDonoughs of the world to stay in power and brutalize us. Senate Majority Leader John Thune rejected the idea of replacing McDonough and called Trump's suggestion concerning. I'm Clayton Neville.
1: Millions in the U.S. are getting away for the Memorial Day weekend. Correspondent Jennifer King reports that high gas prices, with every state now above $4 a gallon, isn't stopping everyone.
3: AAA predicts 45 million Americans will travel at least 50 miles from home this holiday weekend, around 39 million by car. It's a record number, but only about a 1% increase from 2025. Inflation and fuel prices are putting a dent in travelers' wallets. Government data shows airfares have gone up 20% this year, and AAA says the average price for gas is up 30%.
4: My guess is that we're going to start to see some people making choices maybe not to travel as far.
3: Oakland University business professor Michael Grimes says Americans prioritize travel but are likely to be making some adjustments.
4: They might not eat out as much as they might have, or they might not spend as much money on certain more expensive activities.
3: I'm Jennifer King.
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1: Hefty, hefty, hefty.
0: Hefty Slider Bag. 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One more time now, y'all. 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
2: Lincoln's KFOR.
3: Four members of the military are recovering after two Navy jets collided at an Idaho air show. Correspondent Mike Hampton reports while the aviators did not suffer any serious injuries, the mid-air crash remains under investigation.
4: Four crew members are recovering after a crash involving two Navy jets. Officials say the crew members ejected safely and are in stable condition after the jets collided and crashed during an air show at a military base in Idaho. Emergency crews responded to the collision Sunday at the Mountain Home Air Force Base, about 50 miles

0: Alpha Boise. The remainder of the show was canceled. Nobody on the ground was hurt. Officials say the aircraft were performing an aerial demonstration when the crash occurred. Videos posted online by spectators show four parachutes opening in the sky as the aircraft plummeted to the ground. I'm Mike Hempen.
1: A newly discovered asteroid zoomed past the Earth Monday night. Blink, and you may have missed it. The asteroid called 2026 JH2 came within 57,000 miles of the Earth. And if that seems like a long distance, the moon on average is over 238,000 miles away. The asteroid was only discovered May 10th by astronomers in Arizona and is roughly the size of two school buses. On his very first The Late Show in 2015, Stephen Colbert ripped into then-candidate Donald Trump while gorging on Oreo cookies over a political boycott of the company. 11 years later, it's the end of the line for Stephen Colbert's late-night TV show where comedy and politics collided, correspondent Haya Panjwani reports.
2: The Late Show with Stephen Colbert is coming to an end after 11 years. The end marks the conclusion of his on-air feud with President Donald Trump. When CBS announced last summer that the show would come to an end in May, the network said it was for economic reasons. But others, including Colbert, are skeptical that Trump's repeated criticism of the show had nothing to do with it. Various stars, including actor Jon Hamm, say they've enjoyed being a part of his show.
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4: 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He's a good man. That he's a decent man.
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2: 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I'm Haya Panjwani.
1: That's our show for today. America This Week is produced by Jeff McKay. I'm John Trout. 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
1: 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The content has been provided by Coldwell Banker, NHS Real Estate, and may contain pre-recorded material. KFOR staff, management, and ownership are not responsible for the content. 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
2: Hello, everybody in the greater Lincoln area. This is Tanner from Coldwell Banker, NHS Real Estate. Now, my voice might sound somewhat familiar. I am a good friend and real estate partner of the great Rich Rodenberg. I know he's been on the radio quite a bit in his day. And I had the privilege of being on his show, Start Moving, for a few times in the past year or so. Note, Rich is going to be a reoccurring character on this radio show from time to time. I've already talked to him ahead of time, but he and I still do a lot of real estate. So you definitely, I'm going to be giving you my information here. We'll be saying my phone number and all, but don't forget, this is Tanner from Coldwell Banker, NHS in Lincoln, and we serve all of Southeast Nebraska. Well, now that I've gotten that out of the way, I have learned a lot from Rich, and he always brings on great guests. And so today I have a great guest, a local legend, as they say. I have the CEO of the refuse company, Rocket Roll-Offs, Mr. Russ Pinion. Hey, Russ, how's it going?
3: Very good, Tanner. How are you?
2: I'm doing well. I wanted to interview you. You're my first interview here, and I wanted to learn about your company. I know that I have used you a number of times. So tell me, who are you? Rocket Roll-Offs. What kind of company are you?
3: Okay. Again, my name is Russ Pinion, and I'm the co-owner of Rocket Roll-Offs here in Lincoln, Nebraska. Now, some people may not even know what roll-offs is. So a roll-off is a dumpster, put trash in it, whatever you're cleaning up. It could be trash, it could be brush from a storm, anything like that. And so we're Rocket Roll-Offs. It's a large dumpster. It's about 16 foot long. It holds about 20 yards worth of trash, and we drop that off to you. We let you fill it. We pick it up, and then we take it to the landfill for you. I'm the co-owner. My son Tucker and myself, we're the owners of Rocket Roll-Offs, and we've been in operation for 3 years in March here in Lincoln. We started just to basically satisfy our needs in the construction business. We do a lot of flipping of houses, and we were having to rent roll-offs from other local companies, and that was just an expense that we didn't feel that we needed if we could satisfy it ourselves. So we bought a few roll-offs. We started with 8 roll-offs and a truck, and just out of the chute, we had a demand for it where we were having to help other people, other investors like ourselves, with roll-offs and disposing of their trash. And so it didn't take us very long before we started to add to our inventory the number of roll-off dumpsters that we had on hand. And in 3 years, we've really grown a lot. I feel like there's a lot more growth for us, and that's where we are right now.
2: So the company's about 3 years old, right? And you started it because you were going through so many dumpsters yourself, doing your own construction projects. And now you have lots of customers. So do you have a lot of contractors that you guys serve?
3: Yeah, I would say that our clients are made up of about 50-50 commercial and industrial contractor type of a client and residential clients. So 50% of our business is residential customers where they may need one roll-off. They've had need to do a clean out of a house that they've inherited, or they're moving across the country and they just can't take it all with them, so they need to clean out. Or possibly they've had a storm and there's brush or tree damage, something like that, that they need to clean up. The other 50% would be commercial or industrial, which would be people that are either building an office or cleaning out some type of commercial or industrial building. Oh, they may be working for a residential customer. Maybe it's a contractor that does construction work or roofing or something like that. That's the other part of our business.
2: Very good. And where do you service? All of South... How far from Lincoln, I guess, will you go?
3: We would go probably past Denver, Colorado, if we were asked, although there would be a charge for that. Predominantly, we service Lincoln, Southeast Nebraska, which we normally, on a regular basis, go down as far as Syracuse and Tecumseh, Nebraska City, Omaha and Bellevue area, up to Valley, and... then we go to Seward and David City, Wahoo, down to Crete area and Davie, things like that.
2: So if I need a dumpster, I don't even know what sizes they are. How do I know what size dumpster I need? And what sizes do you guys have for my project?
3: Okay, well, we have 15-yard, cubic yard, 20-cubic yard, and 30-cubic yard. And the first thing we normally do when we're talking to a customer is we try to help them figure out what size they need. So we tell people that a 15 cubic yard would normally be considered like 5 to 6 pickup loads. A 20 cubic yard would be 6 to 8 pickup loads, and a 30 cubic yard would be somewhere around the 12 to 14 pickup loads of trash.
2: Okay, so that helps a lot, because I'm always curious what size I would need to do my projects. And is there anything what can I put in the dumpster, and what can I not put in the dumpster?
3: Well, the landfill that we use predominantly is here in Lincoln, out at the Lincoln landfill, and you know, they have lots of rules and regs as far as what you can put in there, and I can't cover all of that, but I normally tell clients, customers, that for the most part, anything can go in there except paint and chemicals, tires, and appliances like stoves, refrigerators, washers, dryers, or air conditioners. Anything toxic can't go in there, but TVs, things like that, they go to the landfill every day, no problem. They just have certain rules that you can't take your tires and appliances in there, paints and chemicals. They have places to dispose of those, but we can't dump that in the pile. We'd have to know that ahead of time so that we can figure out a different way to take care of it.
2: Okay, be honest with us for a second. Have you ever seen something in a dumpster that was worth money and you took out of the trash?
3: Yes, many times. Matter of fact, it would be a treat for people to actually go to the landfill and see some of the stuff that slides out of these roll-offs. We've seen pretty decent furniture come out. We've seen almost brand new appliances come out of there. They're not supposed to be in there to start with, but we have to fish them out once we go out there. Probably some of the more unique items that I would assume have got some value, but they're being dumped anyways. I've seen multiple dumpsters of canned cat food. And I would assume that a dumpster is probably 20,000 cans. And so when they lift that baby up and you hear that those tin cans rolling out of that thing, it's quite a loud noise, and it's interesting to watch all that. We've seen mattresses, a whole load of mattresses, a whole load of pillows, nothing that I would want, of course, but just some interesting stuff.
2: Is it true that, like, you've seen law enforcement at the landfill trying to find evidence for crimes?
3: That is for sure true. Yeah, I haven't seen it that often, but there was an occasion probably 18 months ago where they were looking for bedclothes, I guess, maybe shower curtains and stuff from a crime scene, a hotel room of sorts. And they were just partitioning off one section at a time, maybe like 1,000 square yards. And then they had multiple people digging by the shovel load and filtering it, looking for, sheets or parts of evidence that they could use. And it was surprising how long the process went on. It actually probably for that particular event was about 3 months, and they still were fishing for stuff.
2: Wow. And so, sorry for getting off the weeds here. I just think there's so much, you know, they say you know a person by their trash. So I was wanting to know about some crazy trash stuff. But let me ask you this. One more question about roll-offs. What separates Rocket Roll-Offs from all these other dumpster companies? There's so many. If I Google roll-off dumpster, there's probably going to be 50 unique searches. What separates you guys?
3: Okay. Well, first of all, 4 years ago, I would have never seen myself in this position where I was part owner in a roll-off business. I

0: that one time is going to turn into multiple times. And our business, we do live on word of mouth to grow our business, so we want to make sure that we keep our customers happy. And
1: right, I mean, word of mouth is probably the best marketing or advertising you can have. So I need what if I need a dumpster today or tomorrow, this week? How do I get a hold of Rocket Roll-Offs?
0: Really simple. 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
1: 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And maybe I have an investor client that needs you, so I'm going to tell them to hit up Rocket Roll-Offs. 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
1: Well, thank you, Russ and Rocket Roll-Offs. I have one more thing to mention here on the show, and that is our listing of the month. This is my listing. It's just hit the market. So I wanted to give a quick shout out to 1221 Beechcraft Road. 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Really unique property that I have to tell you guys about. It's on over an acre in East Lincoln. 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And you have access to your pond in the HOA. The pond is stocked. So I want you guys to check out 1221 Beechcraft Road. That is the listing of the week. And schedule a tour. I want you guys to check out this house. It's not very often that you get an in-town acreage here in Lincoln, Nebraska. So please hit up my number. 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
6: From Diller to Dix, McGrew to McLean, if it's happening outdoors, hey, folks, we talk about it right here on Outdoor Nebraska. Hello, everybody, and welcome to the show. I'm Hershey with your Nebraska Game and Parks, and I get to serve as your guide on our adventures into Nebraska's great outdoors. And we're heading into the official, unofficial start to the summer season, especially when it comes to camping and a lot of things outdoors. If you're listening to our show each week, you know there's always something going on in Nebraska's outdoors. However, now that we're coming into that Memorial Day weekend, it's going to get folks a little bit more excited yet. So make sure you're ready for it and got the plan all ready to go. We're excited. I know our park staff and all of the Game and Parks crew has been making sure we're ready for this weekend. A big salute and a great honor to celebrate in the great outdoors when we have the folks that made the ultimate sacrifice so we could have these freedoms. We salute those that did serve and those that that, like I said, paid the ultimate sacrifice. So today, what we're going to do is we're going to talk a little bit about your

0: Parks Adventure when it comes to a trail trek with a historical twist, and we'll do that in the back half of the show. But first, we've got to talk about some invading species. The Invasive Species Awareness Week is upon us, and we're going to go to no one other than Jenna Poggles, who is our Aquatic Invasive Species Biologist. How are you doing today, Jenna?
1: Good. Thanks for having me, you guys.
0: Better give us the lowdown. Invasive Species Awareness Week. When exactly does that take place?
1: So it's going to be happening May 24th through the 30th, and we have a plethora of events planned all throughout the week.
0: Oh, we're just in the nick of time then. Just in the nick of time. This is going to be exciting. So before we get too far, give me the idea, kind of a general overview of some of the impacts, negative impacts that these invasive species have in a state like ours.
1: Invasive species really do impact everyone in Nebraska, not just outdoor recreationalists. When we think of the damage that invasive species do, we think of the impact that they have on our wildlife, diminishing our native species. They can impact our economy, and they can actually really impact our agriculture as well, which of course for Nebraska is a really scary thought since we rely on our agriculture so much.
0: That is the truth, and they can, it's one of those things that sometimes it happens, we don't even know it. Other times it's kind of obvious, and there's some of those species that we all dread hearing the names. So Invasive Species Awareness Week, obviously the idea is to draw some attention to what species those might be here in a state like Nebraska, as well as their impact and maybe ways we can help prevent some of that from taking place. But let's talk about the events. You say you've got quite a few things lined up for us this coming week as part of this Awareness Week. So where do you want to start?
1: Tuesday through Friday, every day at 1 o'clock, we're going to be doing online webinars that's going to cover everything from cedar trees to zebra mussels in the pet trade. So we've got quite a few different options there for everyone. We're also going to be doing an online invasive species trivia that you can do at home from your couch on the 27th. And then on Wednesday, we'll have an in-person silent trivia wine tasting event at Billy's here in Lincoln. And then we'll conclude our week with Know Your Nebraska Invasives. It's going to be at Schramm State Recreation Area on the 30th.
0: Oh, that one will be a fun one. I think you did one in the Salt Valley Lakes last year that got a lot of attention and a lot of excitement as far as knowing what invasive species are and how we can help is a big part of it. Trivia. Now, is that something that I'm going to need to know a lot about invasive species on, or is this going to be fun even if I'm new to it?
1: So it'll be fun for everyone. Even if you don't know the first thing about invasive species, this trivia really is designed for you because it's meant to be educational. It's meant to teach you something so that you can learn. And it's going to be done in a really fun way. We'll learn everything from zebra mussels here in Nebraska to the cocaine hippos down in Colombia. So there's going to be a lot of information to take in there.
0: Zebra mussels is something I've heard about. Now, cocaine hippopotamuses, or is that what, or hippopotami? Is that what you're saying?
1: That's what I'm saying, but you got to come to the trivia to find out about them.
0: Well, you got me intrigued now. They're going to set the hook here. So for some of these online trivia sessions, as well as the webinars going on this next week, do we have to get registered ahead of time, or is it a good thing if we do?
1: We do ask that you pre-register. It's not necessarily required, but that way if you're pre-registered, we know how many people are coming, and we can just be best prepared. And then we are also asking that people pre-register for that in-person event on the 28th at Billy's, that in-person trivia. Otherwise, the event on Saturday is come as you want.
0: And what are some of the cool things that are happening there on that Saturday, the culminating event?
1: Saturday, we are planning on having an electrofishing demonstration, so you're going to see how our biologists here at Nebraska Game and Parks go sample for different river species on the Platte River. So we'll have native and invasive species showcased there. We'll be having shoreline fishing. We're going to have a plethora of informational booths from invasive species professionals that work here in Nebraska. And we'll also have several guided hikes and other guided activities that teach you about invasive species and how they're spread and what you can do to make a difference.
0: A lot of interesting things, folks. You're going to want to check that out. You can do so on our website, outdoornebraska.gov, and you can either go to the outdoor calendar or type in Invasive Species Awareness Week and find some of the lowdown. What's one big thing you'd like to send our listeners away with, you know, knowing that they can help in the fight against invasive species?
1: Invasive species prevention is really a group effort, and I know that maybe taking that extra 30 to 60 seconds to do those prevention behaviors may seem like it's not making much of an impact, but it really is. You as an individual really matter in this
0: there
1: fight.
0: There you go. You don't want any hitchhikers. You don't want to be part of that problem, folks. So I appreciate it, Jenna, and looking forward to all the things taking place this next week.
1: Yeah, thank you so much.
0: All right, folks, we take a trek of historical proportions when Outdoor Nebraska continues.

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0: 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Cha-cha, hefty stroll.
1: Hefty, hefty, hefty.
0: Hefty slider bag, silly with a slide. One more time now, y'all. Come on.
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3: Welcome back, everyone, to Outdoor Nebraska. I'm Hershey. Your Parks Adventure, or sometimes called Trail Trek, has become an annual fun challenge for many groups and families across the state. This year, it gets a little historical twist as we celebrate 250 years here in the good old U.S. of A. For the Outdoor Nebraska Inside Scoop, we track down the top trekker within our Parks Division 1, Bob Hanover, where he also happens to serve as an assistant division chief. How are you doing today, Bob?
4: Doing great, Aaron. Thanks.
3: Well, appreciate you being here, and this one's kind of exciting. We get to talk about your Parks Adventure Trail Trek just about on an annual basis. This one's got some unique twists to it that we'll get into here in just a bit. But for those that are kind of scratching their head, like, wait a second, what's going on here? Give us a little background on your Parks Adventure.
4: You know, for many, many years, we did other programs like the Great Park Pursuit, where we had people go around the state, find locations, and win prizes for visiting those locations. We decided we wanted to spice that up a bit, so we started the Your Parks Adventure Trail Trek, where we asked people to go out and hike trails to find unique, scenic, historic, recreational locations across state, snap a selfie, send it in to us, and travel the state and explore and learn at their pace and have the opportunity to win prizes. So that's really how this evolved, and this year will be our third year of the Trail Trek program.
3: Oh, that's pretty awesome. So getting out there, maybe seeing some sites that you wouldn't normally think about or haven't seen in a while, folks, is a wonderful opportunity. But I've been hearing that there's a historical twist to your Parks Adventure Trail Trek this year, Bob. What's going to be different in 2026?
4: Well, we actually have a couple of twists. The biggest change is this year we're doing 50 historical locations across the state of Nebraska. They're not all trails, even though we're still using the name Trail Trek. They're museums. They're historic locations. There are some trails where people can hike, they can explore, they can learn. We teamed up with the Wander Nebraska program, which is run by the Nebraska State Historical Society Foundation. We identified a number of themes in American and Nebraska history, like military and exploration and Native Americans and innovation and things like that, that Nebraska represents our state and our national history very well. And so we picked 50 locations that represent those themes, and they run from corner to corner all across the state, and we're very excited for people to get to experience history and learn history and be part of that. Kind of the second twist with that is we're offering 6 special behind-the-scenes guided hikes.
3: Ooh.
4: Throughout the season with special guests like, for example, Nebraska author and historian Jeff Barnes will be leading one of our hikes. A couple of them will be led by the former state archaeologist Rob Bozell, and will be a chance for people to really learn about some unique opportunities and see places

0: places that aren't always open to the public.
1: Oh, wow. So, folks, you're going to want to take advantage of that. This might not happen again. And what I always think is neat, Bob, is it's a good reminder as well as how important what we come to know as Nebraska now has played in the expansion of the West into the western parts of the states, and you know, a lot of historic happenings and people that pass through here, which is a pretty darn awesome. And sometimes we don't completely realize as Nebraskans our significance in that whole drama, if you will. But now you're telling me that we're going to get some behind the scenes opportunities, some special events. And so where do we find out where and when and how those are taking place?
0: The best thing to do is just go to yourparksadventure.com, and it'll take you right to our website. That's yourparksadventure.com. You can sign up there. You can get all your questions answered there and learn all about the program, learn about what we're doing, see who our partners and sponsors are. And I think that's the best place to start.
1: Okay. Now, you can do this as a family. You can do this as a group. Can you do it as an individual?
0: Well, yes, and thanks for asking that. We encourage people to sign up as individuals. So if you're a family with a mom and a dad and 3 or 4 or 5 or 12 or 15 kids or whatever it is you have, everybody can get their own account.
1: Oh, okay.
0: Everybody can be eligible to win prizes so long as you each submit a selfie each time you go to one of those locations. So everybody can win.
1: Oh, that's even better. Folks, you're going to have fun with this, bringing your friends, your family along, just seeing how unique of spot Nebraska is historically, and you're probably going to see some wonderful scenery as well, I'm guessing, Bob. Just because if we get to go to all the corners of this great state, you're going to see some, well, a lot of diversity when it comes to the landscape.
0: Yeah, that's the whole point of the program, is Nebraska has a lot more to offer than people might sometimes think.
1: All right. Now, of all these 50 historical sites that you say is part of this year's Your Parks Adventure Trail Trek, which is your favorite?
0: I'm not going to say I have a favorite, but we have a unique one that I will recommend everyone go to, and it's a little bit unusual, and that is there's a historic water tower in the town of Oshkosh that is actually on the National Register of Historic Places. And so that's probably the most unusual one we've got listed this year.
1: Oh, that's pretty cool. All right, give us that website address one more time, Bob.
0: yourparksadventure.com.
1: There you go, folks. That is our top trekker, if I can spit it out right, in our Parks Division, Bob Hanover. Thanks for being there, Bob.
0: Always a pleasure.
1: It's always a great time to be outside. 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
1: From ABC News, I'm Chuck Severson. Gloomy at best, rainy with flash flooding the worst is the weather forecast for tens of millions of Americans this Memorial Day weekend, from Texas to the Northeast. ABC News forecaster Lee Goldberg.
2: A flood watch goes from Texas, Louisiana, into the Ohio Valley. We've got rain from Atlanta to D.C. Now, the rain is going to continue across the South, Midwest, and Northeast for much of the weekend. The same storms are being scattered about in the Southeast and the Gulf Coast.
1: An economic forecast for millions. Driving is costlier, says ABC's Andrew Dimber.
3: The national average for a gallon of gas going for $4.53 a gallon. It's down a couple of cents from yesterday, but still up considerably from this time last year. Last Memorial Day weekend, it's up $1.34 from last year.
1: Travelers coming back from the Ebola outbreak region of Africa will face CDC enhanced screening at Washington, Dulles, and Hartsfield-Jackson, Atlanta airports Monday at Bush Airport in Houston. Over concerns of a possible explosion, tens of thousands of people are evacuated from homes near a toxic chemical leak at an aircraft company in Orange County, California. Fire Division Chief Craig Covey on efforts to cool the chemical tank.
4: It's down to a temperature around 61 degrees, with 50 being its hefty place. So those efforts are succeeding, and it's giving us opportunity to reconsider engaging in close proximity.
1: After a 6.0 magnitude earthquake overnight,
5: no tsunami was generated by the quake, which was on the western side of the island of Hawaii, known as the Big Island. The USGS saying the quake and at least one fairly sizable aftershock, there have been a few aftershocks, were not directly connected to the volcanic activity on the island. The county of Hawaii's mayor says there have been rock slides. There is some damage to buildings. Residents reported violent shaking. Minor damage was reported at Kona Hospital. The power was knocked out to hundreds.
1: ABC's Alex Stone. 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
8: Swift to pay penalty for pollution violations at Grand Island plant. I'm Jeff Brighton, KFOR News. One of Grand Island's largest employers, the Swift Beef Company, must pay $1.25 million to the state after an agreement was reached in Hall County District Court. Court records showed the state of Nebraska filed a lawsuit against the Swift Beef Company for violating Nebraska's Environmental Protection Act. In the complaint, the state alleged that the Grand Island plant caused water pollution on a number of occasions, including when the smaller of its anaerobic lagoons failed and discharged approximately 2 million gallons of wastewater and sludge to waters of the state. Extra Lincoln police officers will be out tonight and Sunday night patrolling O Street between 17th and 84th Streets, cracking down on dangerous driving behavior, among other things.
9: Trespassing on private property and close business lots, littering, excessive noise, and alcohol-related offenses.
8: LPD Public Information Manager Erica Thomas says Memorial Day weekend has traditionally attracted large gatherings to O Street, particularly between 44th and 52nd Streets, to display and admire customized and specialty vehicles. As the evening continues, LPD has routinely observed an increase in hazardous driving activity, including excessive speed, reckless driving, and other violations that create safety concerns for both motorists and spectators. The enforcement project is funded by a grant from the Nebraska Department of Transportation Highway Safety Office. And an update Friday on the cruise ship passengers quarantined at the University of Nebraska Medical Center in Omaha following a hantavirus outbreak. Dr. Michael Wadman, Medical Director of the National Quarantine Unit at UNMC.
10: Everyone in the unit is doing well, and there's been no concerning symptoms reported by anyone.
8: Meanwhile, Governor Jim Pillen said whenever the day comes that the guests go home, the National Quarantine Unit will be wide open for Ebola patients. Lincoln's first forecast for today, mostly sunny, high 77. Tonight, mostly clear, low 52. I'm Jeff Bryden.
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12: Hello, folks, and welcome into Compute This. My name is Thor Schrock. I'm the owner of the Schrock Innovations Computer Company. You know, for better or for worse, there are days when it's definitely better, and there are some days when it's, you know, interesting. I got some interesting text messages this week from staff, especially from HR. You know, everybody fears that HR text message, right? Or email. Or it used to be emails. Maybe now it's text messages. I don't know. But I got a text message from Crystal, and I thought, oh, no, what's this? Have I been replaced? I don't know. So... I mentioned at Schrock, we're hiring a lot of positions. Last week we had 11 open positions that we were currently advertising, schrockinnovations.com/jobs. We have filled two of those positions this week. So we want to welcome Luke to the Schrock business team in Des Moines. Also, we want to welcome Troy to the Schrock business.

0: business team in Lincoln. So these were both Schrock business hires that happened to come on this week. The funny thing, though, is when Crystal was texting me about, hey, we got Troy, this is great, he accepted, it auto-corrected Troy to Thor. So she says, we have a new employee starting, his name is Thor, and he's going to do the Schrock business position in Lincoln. And I thought to myself, what are the odds we'd hire a second person named Thor? I'm pretty up on the other Thors around the Omaha metro area. I didn't know that. Is there a new Thor that I don't know about? Like, we hired Thor, and so maybe she's, is this a joke? Is she trolling me? I mean, HR doesn't troll people, right? Like, they usually don't.
1: Maybe it's a popular baby name.
0: Yeah, maybe. Maybe it's like, you know, number one is Muhammad, number two is Thor. We're just going to go with the God names, right? Then we get the Bible names after that, you know? We got Luke. We hired Luke. That's a Bible name. So, I mean, here we go. So, we actually, once we had a gentleman working for us named Muhammad, and, you know, when he was hired, I kind of just joked with him. I'm like, son, there's only room in this company for one God. And he just looked at me. And I thought, did I overstep?
1: You said that?
0: Yeah, I said there's only room in this company for one God. And I said it just like that, like with a smile and a twinkle. And he just looked at me. And I was like, it's when you realize you may have said something that either was offensive or the joke didn't land. Or if you have to explain it, it's no good, right? But, okay. All right. Well, moving on. You know, have you watched those training videos yet with that fat Thor guy? The training videos are so old, they were COVID training videos.
1: Oh, yeah.
0: And so I was like, you know, 70 pounds heavier.
1: Yeah.
0: Like, it's fat,
1: though. I can relate, though.
0: So then you come in the door and you're like, the guy in the training video, he's a jerk. And they're like, really? Isn't he the owner? I'm like, yeah, and he's a jerk. And people just look at me because they don't recognize that I'm the same person. So, yeah. So anyway, the funny thing is he was like, who is this guy talking about gods coming in here? Is he making fun of me? I don't know. So Crystal sends me a text message that says, we hired another Thor. And I reply back, like, are you trolling me right now, or did we actually hire somebody named Thor? And, you know, she's kind of busy. She doesn't exactly have time to just sit and watch her text messages all day. But she eventually sees the text message and realizes that autocorrect corrected Troy to Thor. And she sends me a message back. She's like, oh, my gosh, I'm so sorry. I was like, it's not a big deal. I thought it was really funny, actually. But everybody got a chuckle out of that one. So we got a lot of positions open. There are not as many as last week. There are 9 open positions left at Schrock. So you can check those out at schrockinnovations.com/jobs. Also, I want to do a quick reminder. A lot of you during the last maintenance checkup sale purchased maintenance checkup certificates that allow you to get a maintenance checkup whenever it's convenient for you, especially when our turnaround times are fast and you need the computer back. That would be now. So all the service centers have open bench spots right now. You can pop into any Schrock Innovations, use your maintenance certificate, and actually, you know, get the computer back very, very quickly, much more quickly than normal, because, you know, right now everything is a little slower. After Mother's Day, we tend to slow down. There's graduations, there's Mother's Day, there's, you know, Memorial Day is coming up, there's travel plans, all these things are happening in the world, and people stop bringing their computers in because they're busy doing other things. This is your shake and bake opportunity to come on in, get that computer flipped really quickly and back to you on a maintenance checkup. So definitely take advantage of this, guys. This week, we got a story coming up on the program here talking about the potential memory strike at Samsung. That is going to happen on the 21st unless some deal is made. So, you know, unless they make the deal by like 11 p.m. on the 20th or something. So the 21st is coming up on Thursday. You know, because this is on the other side of the planet, is this coming up on Wednesday or is it coming up on Friday? When is Thursday in Taiwan?
1: It'd be a day ahead, wouldn't they?
0: I think so. Why is Asia a day ahead? Who decided that?
1: I don't know. It goes back to the international dateline.
0: Yeah, I don't know. So anyway, the right around Thursday-ish, there's going to be a big strike decision at Samsung, and people are starting to hoard memory and hard drives right now. Because if Samsung strikes, the memory crisis is going to take on a whole new meaning. The price of memory has spiked significantly already in Asia. That spike is headed our way. The cost of computers is going to go up even more, which is one of the reasons why we've been moving so many computers this month. We don't have a computer sale going on at Schrock right now. We have Sophos on special. If you wanted to protect a computer, you can save $60 off of that and keep it completely safe, which is absolutely an amazing deal. But computers aren't on sale right now, and we're selling tons of computers all of a sudden. People are front running. This is like the COVID thing where, you know, everybody said, hey, there's a shortage coming. Nobody believed them. And then all of a sudden you couldn't get toilet paper anymore because everybody bought it all. That's what's going to happen here. It's not a real shortage. It's not like, hey, we're not making toilet paper anymore. We're not making computer memory anymore. Now it'll be, we're not making it this week, and we know what that's going to do to the price of this commodity, which is computer memory. Therefore, everybody is purchasing memory ahead of time, which is going to make the shortage even worse. So if you're thinking about a new computer, you do not want to procrastinate this purchase. We're going to get into that a little bit on the program today as well. So yeah, we tons of stuff to go over. In fact, Microsoft had a situation this week where they they got a little schooling on security. Apparently, it's not cool to save passwords in plain text. Yeah, Microsoft Edge. Yeah. Woo-hoo-hoo. And then they defended it before they fixed it.
1: Oh, they doubled down?
0: Yeah, they did. It was like, oh, no. Nope. That's why it's just like you can totally leave your car unlocked in Detroit and have hubcaps when you come back. I mean, I'm sure it's fine, you know.
1: Oh boy.
0: Yeah, it's not a good thing. Sorry for all the Detroit listeners out there. Not an intentional dig, but you know. Let's leave that alone. All right, so also the traditional antivirus debate is live and strong. Microsoft is now realizing potentially that their claims that Windows Defender was not enough to protect your computer is not enough to protect your computer. So now they're relying on AI to create patches for Windows. What could go wrong, right? But it just goes to show you the reality that AI is being used to attack computers. Therefore, we need AI to defend computers is penetrating every level of computing. If it hasn't penetrated your security picture yet, you got a problem. And that's why you need Sophos. Also, ChatGPT, you guys remember Microsoft Money? Everybody loved Microsoft Money. That was before Windows Live Mail 2012. That was probably the number one most requested, like Windows XP, Windows 7 program. If you can you make this work on Windows 10, please? And then people actually were asking us, can you make this Windows XP program work on Windows 11? And the answer is no, we couldn't. Microsoft Money has been end of life for a long time. It was basically the Quicken of its time. Quicken replaced it, right? Well, guess what? Now ChatGPT wants to be the new Microsoft Money or Quicken. They want to help you monitor and plan your budget by getting access to your bank accounts. So we're going to tell you what's going on with this one coming up on the program. And should you do it? Should you give ChatGPT access to your bank account? And I mean, before you do the knee jerk, no, it's AI, it's not safe. Imagine what this could do for analyzing your spending patterns. Working on a budget with my son right now. He's getting married in October and we're trying to, you know, get him all on the straight path here. And we're using AI to help plan out his budget. It tells him, here's your discretionary income. This is how much you can afford to spend on fast food. This is what you can, this is your fun money, quote unquote. I mean, all the things we all had to do on paper when we were, you know, Gen X children or boomer children, you know, we had to do that on paper, sit down and figure it out with a spreadsheet, maybe Microsoft Excel. Yeah. If you're super fancy. Well, now you can just put your pay stubs into ChatGPT, give it your bank account information, and it will give you a budget. This is what you can spend on everything and be financially secure. You know, I wonder if my kids will listen to AI before they will listen to me. That could be a real thing, right? This could have real possibilities all of a sudden. So before you knee-jerk and say, no, I don't want to give my bank account information to ChatGPT, that's something to think about. Now, if you did miss last week's show, I want to remind you that it is available online at schrockinnovations.com as well as on facebook.com/schrockinnovations. In fact, you can watch the show live there right now, facebook.com/schrockinnovations, where you can join all the, I don't know, somebody last week said, well, welcome to everybody in Schrock Town. But we used to be Schrockville, so I think we got promoted from a village to a town, which is a substantial metropolitan improvement.
1: Congratulations.
0: Yes, Sarah. I mean, as the mayor of Schrockton, is it Schrocktown, Schrockton, Schrockville? I don't know. Schrockvillians? That always sounds kind of evil, right? Schrocktowners? Schrocktoners?
1: I don't know. You're talking about Shropshire?
0: Yeah, Shropshire.
1: Structure.
0: So if you're at the facebook.com/schrockinnovations, during the commercial breaks, we pop in there. We respond to comments. We generally talk about fun things. So be sure to join us there as well. If you missed last week's program, we told you about Google Chrome putting an AI model on every computer. In fact, I found it on the studio computer. I found it on my Linux computers. I found it on my personal computer at home. Eventually, it wasn't there initially. And then when I looked a second time, it was there. It's downloading this 4 gigabyte model at a time when hard drive space is literally skyrocketing in cost. Google decides to take up 4 gigs on every computer everywhere so that it can protect you better with AI. They're offloading the AI load onto your local hardware from their servers. And they're just downloading. They didn't ask you. They're just doing it. So we talked about that, and more importantly, how you can turn it off on the program last week. Also, we told you about the Apple settlement that's coming up here that you want to keep on the radar. Sometime in the next couple of weeks, we're going to see a website pop up for this where Apple might pay you as much as $95 for every iPhone you purchased, every iPhone 16 you purchased. They didn't really follow through on their promises about Apple Intelligence, and they sold a lot of phones based on the marketing for Apple Intelligence. Therefore, there was a lawsuit, and you might be able to get up to $95 back for every iPhone 16 you purchase. So that was, if you bought an iPhone last year, it was a 16. So that's a pretty substantial amount of money there that you can get back, especially if you have multiple iPhones in the household. Because, you know, it's not cool to upgrade your phone and not upgrade your wife's phone. How do you handle that? Do you guys stay on the same upgrade cycle, so it's like one big bill every couple years? Or do you alternate? Like, this is my year to get a new phone, and next year it's your turn, you know, that kind of thing. I don't know. However the case might be, however many iPhones you bought, you can get some good money back for those as well. So definitely make sure you check out facebook.com/Schrock Innovations. Make sure you click like and follow. Basically, the follow will help you get the notifications when we go live. Quick program note, there is not going to be an after Schrock after the program today. So no after Schrock. So when the show is over, it's over. So this is it. 402-558-1110. 888-250-2091. Those are the numbers to join us on the program. Ask a question, make a comment, be a part of the program in any way you choose. We'll throw you in the drawing for a $25 Schrock Innovations gift certificate here at the end of the program. We'll draw for that live as well. But if you have a question, guys, chances are a lot of other people have the same question. It's just they're not brave enough to get thrown in a drawing and see about getting their question answered. 402-558-1110. All right, we're going to take a quick break, guys, but when we come back, Microsoft Edge was saving every single saved password that you saved in the browser in plain text. For those of you who are not up on security, that's a big old no-no. That's like a third grade no-no in security. You don't save the passwords in plain text. You encrypt them. And you certainly don't load every password saved on the computer into the computer's memory, into plain text in the memory when you open the Edge browser, just in case you might need it. Edge browser is Chromium. It's supposed to work like Chrome, but Chrome doesn't do this. Chromium doesn't do this. Just Edge. Just Edge. And then the worst part is when Microsoft got called on it by a security researcher, they doubled down that their customers like the convenience of being able to easily sign in to anything with their saved passwords. Therefore, saving every single saved password on the computer into memory on the program load, even if you don't need the password right now, is completely legitimate. Ooh, they got roasted. They got roasted so hard. It was so bad. And we're going to tell you the whole story coming up next on Compute This.
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4: 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We're getting back to normal. We're still only open till 6, Monday through Friday. We're getting back to normal operating hours here. We got the staffing levels up. 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So you could stop in there today, where they have many, many open bench spots right now, and take advantage of those maintenance checkup certificates, or call in even and get a copy of Sophos installed on your device while it's on special right now for the rest of this month. 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It is an incredible value, guys. 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Omaha, 168th and Burke Street, across the street from the Village Point Mall. The Papillion location is 84th and Highway 370 in the Midlands Place Shopping Center. And, of course, in West Des Moines, Iowa, 9500 University Avenue, where you can make all of your computer hopes and dreams come true with Schrock Innovations. Was that cheesy enough for you? 402-558-1110 is the number to join us on the program, and that's what Clyde is doing today. Clyde, welcome to the program. How can I help you on Compute This?
5: Hey, good morning, Thor.
4: Good morning.
5: Fantastic show, and I love your company.
4: Thank you. Appreciate it.
5: Great. Well, sir, my quick question is, what suggestion app, is there an app that you would suggest that I can download on my iPhone, so whereas I'm walking around in, say, a Goodwill, a convenience store? I mean, there's so many people that have come from Mexico, Venezuela. They speak Spanish-speaking people. I would love to just hit the app and look at my screen and have it interpret Spanish for me. Is there a good one you can recommend, please?
4: Well, yeah, there are several options available for this, you know. So if you happen to find yourself at the bar or the club, you know, Clyde, and you happen to see a Hispanic woman that you wish to approach, and you're going to use a translation app, because we all know what you're really talking about here, Clyde.
5: That's what I mean. You figured me out.
4: Hell yeah. And so what you want to do, we're saying we need a universal translator here. We need like a Star Trek universal translator. That's what we're looking for. The number one most frequently used app to do this is actually called Google Translate. And what it does is you start the app on your phone, and you kind of hold the phone between the two of you, and you speak to the phone, and then the phone will respond back in the target language, whatever that language is, in this case, Spanish. So if you see a Ukrainian beauty at the club, you know, you can switch it to Ukrainian, and then it'll do Ukrainian. So basically, you can set it to whatever output language you want. And then when the other person speaks in front of your phone, it will translate it back to English for you.
5: Isn't that amazing?
4: Yeah, it's great. Now, that one's free.
5: You know, I wonder if what God thinks about this, because he, you know, the Tower of Babel and all that.
4: He didn't need an app for that. he had that under control. But let's just say you want, you know, that's the best free app. If you want the best overall performing app, that is a paid app. It's called Maestra AI. And it's an AI-based app that runs on two different AI models, OpenAI and DeepL, simultaneously, which produces the most natural live output that has been tested. So it understands, Google Translate will translate words, which we all know in a dating situation, words can have different meanings, right?
5: Oh, yeah, yeah.
4: Maestra AI not only translates the words, it translates the intent and the inflection.
5: Wow.
4: So you can get all that together. There's a free trial for it if you want to play with it before you buy it. And then there's also an app called Seagull that you can run on your PC. That, you know, if you're doing more of like the Zoom dating thing, then you could do it that way on your PC and have everything there, because, you know, obviously holding your phone up in front of the camera is a little awkward.
5: How do you spell that AI one you talked about? How do you spell that?
4: Sure, it's Maestra. Maestra.
5: Oh, Maestra.
4: Maestra. Maestra AI.
5: Got it.
4: All right, good luck, Clyde.
5: Thank you.
4: Be safe out there. You know, make sure that you don't go back to people's places without having a plan in place. You know, all the safety rules they have. You know, for those of you who haven't been in the dating pool for a while, things have changed quite a bit since the olden days. So you be careful out there, Clyde. All right, 402-558-1110 is the number to join us on the program. Microsoft decided to lecture us for years about creating strong passwords. We must have strong passwords. They must be 77.5 characters long. They must have capital letters, lowercase letters, symbols, punctuation marks, and no English words that you could easily remember. Go for it. And you have to change them every 90 days. Go. Yeah. Thanks, Microsoft. Appreciate you making my life a living hell with passwords. So then what does Microsoft do with those incredibly secure, complex passwords they require you to create? When you load your Edge browser, which of course comes shipped with every Microsoft computer and is set as the default when you get the computer, so most people, most basic consumers end up using Edge because they just don't know any different. Some people will install Google Chrome. Some people will install Firefox or Duck or Brave or some other browser, but the majority of people will use Edge at least from time to time. So when you open up Edge and you start using it, well, you type in your banking information, your username, your password, you hit login, and it says, do you want to remember this password? And you say yes. And over time, your list of saved passwords grows. There is no easy way to migrate these passwords. In fact, oftentimes there's no way to migrate these passwords out of the Edge browser into something new like Google Chrome. So it becomes like a prison. It keeps you locked into a browser because it knows all your passwords, and to move to a new browser would require you to do 977 password resets, which you don't want to do. So you just stay where you're at. And then we find out that when you load your Edge browser, some security researcher discovered that Microsoft was not only loading the password that you're using for whatever website you're going to, but it was loading every single saved password stored in the Edge browser into the computer's memory in plain text. Now, I know many of you, most of you, if not all of you, have no idea how you would possibly access the computer's RAM memory to see what's listed in RAM memory. But let me tell you, it can be done with a PowerShell script. It can be done very easily by someone who either A, knows what they're doing, or B, has access to ChatGPT. You know, it can be done very easily. So every single time you open Microsoft Edge, you inadvertently exposed every saved password on your device to potential hackers if your computer was not properly protected by an application similar to Sophos. Like if you had Norton, if you had McAfee, if you had Trend Micro, who knows where your passwords are at right now. So Microsoft gets called on this publicly. Microsoft actually defended the practice. They said, you know, our customers like to have their passwords entered for them as easily as possible in the most secure way imaginable. Which this is not secure in any way. This is marketing doublespeak. Somebody in the marketing or the PR department decided, you know, if we just say this, most low information voter kind of people are just going to hear our statement and say, well, yeah, Microsoft said it's secure, so it must be secure. This is not secure. There's a reason that no other browser does this, that every other company that makes a browser is laughing at Microsoft Edge over this. It was so obvious that even though the marketing department felt that their customers preferred to have their passwords publicly exposed for ease of access, the Microsoft coders agreed and very rapidly patched this. So your Edge browser is no longer exposing your passwords, so fear not. However, it was from day one. It always has been. What do you do about it? Well, I suppose if you're super paranoid, you can rotate all those passwords again. You can spend some time at randompasswordgenerator.com, and it'll generate the random passwords for you that you can't remember. And then you can update your own passwords. Always enable two-factor authentication, guys. This is something, I know it's a pain in the butt to have to take out your phone and get the code and type it in or get a text message. Use the passkey feature that it prompts you for. Just try it once. You'll love it. Once you, if you, especially if you only use one computer, using a passkey to sign in is so nice. So much better than grabbing the two-factor, you know, thing on your phone or a text message or something, and more secure. So make sure you have two-factor enabled. It's really important to keep you safe in case your passwords do ever leak from a situation like this. But it just goes to show you, even companies that are supposed to be the most advanced, most secure companies out there can make stupid mistakes. There is no replacement for your own vigilance. You can't just trust some other company, even Sophos. Like, we can all say here, Sophos has the best AI defenses to counter an AI attacker, and that is very true. Schrock's policies make it highly unlikely that anyone will be able to remotely access your computer and victimize you, even if they trick you over the phone, even if you think you're calling a support line. By the time you get to the point where they're asking you to connect remotely, Sophos will block it and tell you to contact Schrock. And yeah, we can lift the block if you want us to, but we want you to tell us what's going on first, because not because we're trying to gate your behavior, but because we're trying to keep you from getting scammed. And we know all the scams. We've seen them all, guys. So yeah, if you ever think you're getting scammed, just let us know. Ask us, is this normal? Should I let this person access my computer? Even if you don't have Sophos, you can just call us and ask us that question, and we'll tell you, because we've heard them all. And so we've designed policies that keep you and your family safe. On top of that, we have our own AI secret sauce behind the scenes, managing, monitoring, alerting, and summarizing, and bringing things to everybody's attention who needs to see it so that things can get remediated. It's like a triple layer. We don't trust Sophos. We use Sophos as a tool. We don't trust Microsoft, but we still install the patches, right? Because that's the tool that Microsoft gives us. But yeah, Microsoft Edge just goes to show you, you can't just put your faith in one product or one company and say, I am safe now. You have to have some personal accountability here, and doing everything right, like two-factor authentication, goes a long ways toward achieving that. 402-558-1110 is the number to join us. We're going to take a quick break here, guys, but when we come back, you know, we've talked a few times here about the essential need for Sophos. It's come up several times just naturally in the conversation here. This next story that I've got for you comes from PC Magazine. And it's reporting that Microsoft is now actually using AI to track and identify vulnerabilities in Windows, and that Microsoft's own in-house AI is actually better at finding bugs and problems than ChatGPT or some exterior AI, which is really important information to have. So we're going to tell you what Microsoft is doing to help improve your security and maybe some downsides to how it's doing it coming up next on Compute This.
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6: 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Great example, guys. Let me tell you something. You think I know everything about computers, right? I'm buying a battery backup because we had a power blink at the house. I have a generator at home, but it takes 30 seconds or a minute for the generator to kick in. So if the power blinks, all the computers in the house go, they turn off. And then when the power comes back on, nothing is on. So I wanted to put a battery backup on my computers. So they're AI computers. I want them to stay on even when the power blinks so that I don't have to try to turn them back on, especially if I'm not home. So I get the battery backup. I hook it up to the computers. It's more than adequate for what I need. These are minis. They're little tiny mini computers, kind of like the ultimate upgrade machines that we had at Schrock. And yes, they're powerful enough to do AI. We sell you good stuff. And so I've got the minis. They're doing their thing. The power blinks. They all turn off. I realize the problem. I configure the BIOS to automatically come back on after power failure. Oops, my bad. Now that's configured. But I don't want them to go down in the first place. If they're mid-task when they go down, that's bad. So we get the battery backup. And, I spend $150 on it. So it's a respectable battery backup. It's not going to win any massive power awards, but it's three minis. It's not like it's going to take a – it's going to be like powering a toaster or something. It's not a lot. So – fine, it's good. So then I'm like working on a network infrastructure project for the house. I'm saying, we need a backup. We need this. I want to go to Ubiquiti this, Ubiquiti that. I'm doing all these different things. And I said, I need a battery backup. Here are the battery backups that I have access to. Currently, I'd like to reuse anything that I have that I can reuse so I don't have to buy new stuff. And my AI, Chad, he comes back and he goes, you hooked me up to that? I'm like, yes. Why, Chad? And he says, well, you see, when the power blinks, that is not sine wave power. That's simulated sine wave power. The difference is that's going to brick my power supply, and then I won't turn on ever again. So you don't want to have the simulated sine power backing up your computers. Yes, it will keep the computer running. No, it is very bad for the computer's long-term health. You want to, especially on a high performance computer with GPUs and things, you need to have a sine wave backup power supply. What's the difference? It ain't $150. Chad wants a $700 UPS battery backup just for Chad. I was like, Chadwick, I don't know about this. So, no, the point for the rack was if we have a bunch of computers in the home network with all this networking gear, we need to have the right battery backup for it. So even me, when I'm making purchase decisions for things, guys, using AI to find the best solution is super advantageous. Like it knows all the things about the products. It can tell you things you didn't know before. This is why when we're rebuilding the new SchrockInnovations.com, we're making it an AI-friendly website. We want the AIs to come learn about why our products are better so that when you ask, where's the best place in town for me to buy a computer, the AIs all know what we all know. Like if you want to build an AI computer, one of those, Ultimate Upgrade Minis Schrock was selling last month. That'll get the job done for you. Yeah, you don't need to go buy a Mac Mini and spend like $1,000. No. You spend half that and get the same product, basically. So there you go. Now, Microsoft is kind of figuring out the same thing.

does that. Microsoft has lost 5% desktop market share since Zorin came out. Because you can take your old Windows 10 computer and run it on Zorin. And it's compatible just fine and secure. So what is Microsoft doing? They're losing everything that's special here, and they're losing the confidence of their customer base because their patches keep breaking everything. I went a month without being able to remote into my computer from the studio because it broke, a patch broke the remote access feature. You know, businesses kind of rely on that. You can't just break that. So now Microsoft is saying, okay, maybe we should involve AI in discovering vulnerabilities. So they basically have this this AI system that they use. It's different than any other AI system that I believe they call it M-Dash or something like that. But essentially, it's their own internal in-house AI, kind of like MyChat. So it runs, it detects all the errors, figures out everything that's going on with the Microsoft operating system, has access to all the base source code, which is honestly probably why it's better than like ChatGPT investigating it or other things, because it has access to a lot of things that the other apps don't. It has specific training that the other apps don't. And as a result, in this cycle that's happening right now, this AI was able to find 16 vulnerabilities in Windows that were previously unidentified by anybody. It found 16 security holes waiting to happen. Ironically, it did not find the security hole about Edge storing passwords in plain text and memory. But it found 16 other things that it's going to get patched by the So the Microsoft team still exists that's doing the patching. They have not been replaced by AI, but AI is now improving their ability to detect what needs to be patched. And this is the pattern you're going to see in your workplace. This is the pattern you're going to see. If you're a business right now and you are not doing this, you are in trouble. I have to tell you the things that I have done in the last 7 days with AI for Schrock Innovations. Just blows my mind. The pace of iteration. You know, now we have another AI named Ernesto that works with Alfonso. And Ernesto is a go-between between my AI, Chad, talks to Ernesto. Ernesto says, Thor wants Chad to do something. Chad can't do it because he needs this. So I'm going to go ahead and make that. But Alfonso doesn't want me to push things live without a human gating them first, because that's best practices. Don't trust the AIs, especially in production environments. So Alfonso, is it okay to push this live? This is what I did. Yes, Ernesto, go ahead. And Ernesto pushes it live. And I get what I need. It all happens within an hour, 2 hours, something that would have taken a week before of Alfonso's time. In process my request, investigate, write the code, test the code, push the code to production. Done. That's what AI is doing right now. The pace of iteration is going through the roof. If you're not using AI, you're going to fall behind. And I don't mean fall behind by a little bit. This is going to be like, I'm trying to think of a good, this is going to be like if I went to go run a race in an Olympic sprint. I will get to the finish line, but I will be dead last. I will be dead last. And everybody else is going to make me look really bad. That's what your business is going to look like if you're not using AI. We can help you do that. There are ways we can help with that. So contact Schrock Business. We'll talk to you about it. But the deal with Microsoft is they're using AI now to find these vulnerabilities so they can then have their teams design the patches. It's only a matter of time until the AI finds the vulnerability and provides a proposed patch that is reviewed by the team, maybe tweaked a little. The AI learns from the tweaks. The next proposed patch doesn't require quite as much tweaking. The next one, even less, until the patches are relatively perfect coming from the AI. The engineers are training the AI to do their job, essentially. And then, once it has that ability to do this job, you don't need as many engineers, and that's where it's going to impact the job market a little bit, but you still need some because you still have to gate it. You still have to have a human in the driver's seat pulling the trigger, because if you don't, you risk a massive AI catastrophe. We've had stories on this program about it. You know, entire production databases getting deleted, things like that. We don't want that to happen, so you got to keep a human in the driver's seat. But Microsoft is using this AI system to increase your security in your Windows operating system. This is the same thing that Sophos is doing when it uses artificial intelligence to detect threat patterns and stop them before they hit your life. So, for example, I went in, I was, you know, Chad and I were going through the Sophos. People forget they have Sophos. It's so quiet, you forget you have it. Then the renewal comes up, and you're like, why am I paying for this? I never have security problems. Well, you don't, because Sophos is in there batting them down for you like crazy, but we just never brag about it. So I'm like, Chad, I need you to be a bit of a braggart for me. Let's design a system that analyzes all of the threat reports for every customer and sends them a customized

report of everything Sophos has done for them this month and just sends them an email. And Chad's like, sweet, we can do that. Where do you want to start? I said, show me some of the threats that we're dealing with right now. And he's like, well, these are the ones that have been remediated in the last hour. And Chad shows me the diagrams from Sophos that says this threat came in through Google, through Chrome, and it wrote to this file 17 times. It read these four files, and then it attempted 497 communications to this particular IP address. That's the level of detail that Sophos has on every threat that hits your computer. And as a result, it can detect patterns, not just in your computer, but across all the computers it protects. And those patterns don't come to you as updates. They live in the cloud. They're instantaneously learned behaviors that the AI uses to protect your computer. That's what you're getting with Sophos. You also get best practices with the Schrock policies, keep you from getting scammed, keep you from getting socially engineered, all that stuff. And on top of that, like I said, we have our own little secret AI sauce on the back end doing more, even more, not only to keep you safe, but to alert us, especially if you're a business, if you have some kind of an attack in progress. Even if it's being mitigated, you still get a notification. It's amazing stuff, guys. And right now it's on special at Schrock. It's $160 normally. Right now it's on special for $100. Here's the deal. You don't even have to come in. Although if you do come in, you'll get your computer back very quickly because we have some open bench spots right now. As I mentioned, slow season, that's how it works. Maintenance checkup certificates, bring them in. Now's the time. So on, et cetera, et cetera. 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They are all open today from noon to 5. You can pop in, stop in, call in, hit the website, whatever is easiest for you to get this level of AI protection working in your favor and to save. Like, I think it's like 43.7%. We didn't do the math of the calculator on that one at all. 402-558-1110 is the number to join us. We're going to take our last break of the program. When we come back, you guys remember Microsoft Money, right? And then it was Quicken after that. It was your checkbook, your online computer-based checkbook. Well, now there's all kinds of apps and things for tracking your spending. All the kids have them. Now ChatGPT wants to be that for you. Would you trust ChatGPT with all of your financial information so that it can tell you how to live a healthy, wealthy life? There are some trade-offs here, some real trade-offs, guys. We're going to talk about them coming up next on Compute This.

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4: 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Final segment of the show. 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So it's lots of places. So thank you, everybody who's listening. If you please do a huge favor for us on Facebook, especially, would be to leave a comment. Click the like button. Leave any comment you want. Any simple comment, the interaction helps us immensely there at facebook.com/Schrock Innovations. All right. So speaking of helping you out, we're here to make sure that your financial future is secure. That's one of the things we do at Schrock. We do that by keeping our prices low in the face of exploding memory prices. The Samsung strike impending that's causing memory prices to skyrocket has caused the price of memory in China to go up 20%. In the last 48 hours, 20% increase in 48 hours. The cost of solid state drives was blessedly slowing. My wife tells me she's looking for her old hard drive from her old computer, and it's a 4 terabyte drive. And she's like, well, I got a bunch of drives in a drawer upstairs. I'm going to have to go look and see. I'm like, wait, you have a bunch of 4 terabyte hard drives in a drawer? And my eyes lit up. And she's like, I think so. And I was like, baby, you want to go to Disney World? Because those drives are worth $850 a piece right now. Wholesale. Not retail. You pay more. Wholesale. $850 for the good ones. And that's what she had, was the good ones. So upon checking, we found that she only, in fact, had one. And it was just one drive that she needed some stuff off of. So we got that transferred to her computer. So I didn't get the honeypot Disney vacation I was hoping for here because, you know, the honey hole of hard drives in her drawer were not exactly what I was hoping for. But it just goes to show you how ridiculous the world is getting when you're just thinking, if I have a drawer full of hard drives, I might be able to pay for a Disney World vacation because that's how expensive they are. So in a world where everything like that is going up in price, your finances are more important than ever. Tracking how much you're spending, how you're spending it, why you're spending it, where your money is coming from, where it's going. Is your W-2 withholding actually accurate? Are you giving the government a free loan and then hoping for a tax return? Do you get a large tax return? If you did get a large tax return, you might have felt good when you got it, but were you feeling good when you were giving it? Because you essentially gave the government an interest-free loan for a year. I hope you enjoyed your benevolence. Wouldn't you have rather had that money to pay down your credit card so you paid less interest on money that you borrowed? So yeah, if you get a big tax refund, that's a boo-boo. You're not supposed to do that. That's not good. You're supposed to owe money. That's ideal. Not a lot of money, like a couple $100 at the end of the year. You did a good job there. You got an interest-free loan from the government. How about that? Well, ChatGPT wants to help you do this. Back in the day, you had Microsoft Money to balance your checkbook. Then that went end of life, and everybody had to move to Quicken. But nobody really liked Quicken. Then Quicken kind of became corporate. Now it's a subscription. Nobody really likes that. And now ChatGPT is coming along saying, you know, we're going to install, it's the Plaid banking integration. And if you've done anything where you've applied for a mortgage online or whatever, and they want to link to your bank account to get your banking information, this is the same

application. So it's very well respected, very secure. It allows ChatGPT to have ongoing access to your bank account. It can read your bank statements. It can see what you're spending your money on, and it can give you budget advice. It can tell you where you need to cut, where you need to trim to make sure that your bank account is growing over time and not shrinking. To say, I want to build it, you set priorities. You can set budget priorities, like I want to set up a backup fund. I want to build this up. I want to do that. And you can go forward then using ChatGPT to achieve these goals for you. Now, for those of us who are maybe Gen X and older, we might think that this is a little, you know, 1984. Double entendre Gen X reference there. Yeah, a little 1984 for you. For the kids out there, for the millennials and younger, this is life. They grew up with the apps. They have an app. They already have an app where they're doing budgeting and banking. In fact, one of the apps went to some, you know, paid version only, and one of my employees was like, oh, I have to find a new app now because my whatever money app is no longer working. I have to pay for it, and I'm not going to pay money for an app to tell me how to save money. That seems weird. So now ChatGPT is saying they can do it for you. They're linked to over 12,000 banks, including Robinhood. If you're investing on Robinhood, you can do that. American Express, even if you're a businessy person. But here's the thing: what's the play here? Because if you're not paying for the product, you are the product. You technically pay for ChatGPT, but there are free versions. So why is ChatGPT introducing this? Big lawsuit going on right now. If ChatGPT loses this lawsuit with Elon Musk, they can't go public. They can't raise money. ChatGPT, OpenAI, they're broke. They have no money. They are completely broke. It's a shell game. The entire AI facade collapses if OpenAI loses this case. If they lose this case, they're going to need a way to make money. And what better way to make money than to advertise to people based on where you already shop, how you already spend your money. So you're giving all that information about you and your family away for free in exchange for a budget. You know, if you're a kid, it's probably a good trade. If you're a grown-up running a business, might be a little much. Might want to hire the accountant instead. So either way, though, Clyde has a little less to worry about because he is the winner of the $25 Schrock Innovations gift certificate. He can buy his date anything they want at Schrock Innovations, regardless of what language they speak. And we will be here again for you next weekend, guys, for another edition of Compute This.

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1: From ABC News, I'm Mike Dubusky. 40,000 people in Orange County, California are under evacuation orders right now as officials there contend with a tank full of dangerous chemicals that could explode. Fire officials say right now they're making progress in cooling down that hazardous materials tank, which is at an aerospace facility in Garden Grove. California State Senator Tom Umberg represents the area.
2: This is a potentially very, very serious situation, that there are chemicals that are under pressure in a huge tank, and as that pressure builds, that tank could explode.
1: Officials say it's unclear when residents will be able to return to their homes. Today, Hartsfield-Jackson Airport in Atlanta is beginning to screen passengers traveling from Central Africa for Ebola as an outbreak of that deadly virus grows in the Democratic Republic of Congo. Next week, George Bush Intercontinental Airport in Houston will begin similar screenings. They both join Dulles Airport outside Washington, D.C. in adding enhanced health screening measures. ABC's Alex Prochet has more on the outbreak.
3: The World Health Organization sounding the alarm, calling the growing Ebola outbreak in Central Africa deeply worrisome. There are now nearly 750 suspected cases, including 177 suspected deaths in the Democratic Republic of Congo. The UN Health Agency upgrading its risk assessment for the spread in the country to very high.
1: Earlier today, the Red Cross announced that three of its volunteers in Africa died after contracting the virus. Secretary of State Marco Rubio wrapping up a meeting with the leader of India earlier today and providing this update about the potential for peace talks with Iran.
4: There is a chance that whether it's later today, tomorrow, in a couple days, we may have something to say. But this issue needs to be solved, as the president said, one way or the other.
1: Gas prices now topping $4.50 on average across the country, driven in large part by the conflict in Iran. But that's not stopping an estimated 45 million people from traveling more than 50 miles from home this Memorial Day weekend, according to AAA. 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
1: Chinese state media reports more than 90 people were killed in a coal mine accident in northern China overnight, and 9 workers there remain trapped. It all happened when carbon monoxide levels exceeded limits in the mine. Rescue operations are underway right now.
8: Chinese President Xi Jinping, he's called for an investigation into what went wrong and said those responsible must be held to account. State media here, they're reporting that officials running the mine, that they've been taken into custody, also saying that the levels of carbon monoxide at the site were exceeding limits.
1: ABC News foreign correspondent Britt Clennett. Also overnight, an earthquake off the coast of Hawaii.
9: No tsunami was generated by the quake, which was on the western side of the island of Hawaii, known as the Big Island. The USGS saying the quake and at least one fairly sizable aftershock, there have been a few aftershocks, were not directly connected to volcanic activity on the island. The county of Hawaii's mayor says there have been rock slides. There is some damage to buildings. Residents reported violent shaking. Minor damage was reported at Kona Hospital. The power was knocked out to hundreds. Alex Stone, ABC News.
1: This week, the USGS warned Hawaii's Kilauea volcano could erupt this weekend after the Hawaiian Volcano Observatory said it's showing signs of imminent activity. And Rob Bass, the rapper known for his 1988 hit song It Takes Two, has died after a battle with cancer. According to a statement posted on social media, he was 59. I'm Mike Dubusky, ABC News.
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11: Nebraska's unemployment rate dipped slightly. I'm Jeff Brighton, KFOR News. Nebraska's preliminary unemployment rate for April is 3%, seasonally adjusted, according to the Nebraska Department of Labor. The rate is down 0.1% from the March 2026 unemployment rate and up 0.1% over the year. The preliminary April unemployment rate in Lincoln is 2.4%, down from 2.7% in March. Community members are invited to 3 Memorial Day ceremonies in Lincoln on Monday, May 25th. 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And in Sioux City, Iowa, the Lincoln Salt Hawks put together their most complete offensive performance of the season in a 14-7 victory Friday night over the Explorers. Game 2 of the 3-game series starts at 6:05 Saturday night. 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
12: 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You're on the End of the Hood Show. Ozzy, what can we do for you?
14: We have a 2018 Ford Mustang with a check engine light on. And the code that we're getting from the car is a P0430. Now, one thing, this is my son's car. He remembers that the check engine light came on. He's not completely sure, but it appeared after he overfilled the gas tank.
13: Mm-hmm.
14: So I read a little bit, and I was curious why the P0430 code came on as opposed to EVAP-related code. But also I read that there is a relationship between evaporation poles and the O2 sensor.
13: Mm-hmm.
14: How can you help me with this?
13: Well, what can happen, and one of the plausible things for this is that if it was overfilled, and the canister became filled with raw fuel, wet fuel, instead of vapors, when you start the car, and even when it's running, it's going to draw an excessive amount of rich fuel into the system. Instead of just oxygen in there, and then the fuel that the computer is putting in through the fuel injectors, it's got all this rich, you know, heavy-fueled oxygen going into it. And that can skew the oxygen sensor and cause it to read, you know, say, hey, we're not putting this much fuel in there. The computer is not commanding that with the injectors, but we're putting enough in to keep it from misfiring. So we got a problem going on here. So it throws that code.
14: Mm-hmm.
13: And that's pretty common.
14: Okay.
13: When people overfill them, especially if they overfill it with the vehicle running, if they've got it running when they're filling that tank, it can really get crazy and dump a bunch of fuel in there. And this will, it'll go on until that canister vents itself out. If it's completely full, it'll never vent itself out. It'll just fill it and there won't be any airflow. But if you've got some airflow, it will eventually evaporate. And sometimes it'll completely cure itself. Other times you've got to put a new canister on it. But I would give it a little time. I mean, you've got a little bit of time till you need your emissions inspection done, I would guess. Hopefully it's you're a while off on that in California. But if you are, then just drive it for a month and see if it clears up on its own. It will reset itself if it clears out, before you spend the money on it. But if you have to, if it won't fix itself, you may need to put a new canister on it and vent valve.
14: New canister.
13: Mm-hmm.
14: Would I run into the risk of damaging the O2 sensor or the current converter?
13: No, you shouldn't. If it's just a canister issue causing that, it shouldn't cause any other issues on the car. But you won't be able to see what other codes may be in it while the light's on. But as far as that itself, it's going to run a little rich, and it'll try to lean it out a little bit to fix it. If it's running smoothly, no flashing check engine light, you should be fine.
14: Okay. We noticed, the light's still on, and we have noticed the smell, the high smell of gasoline vapors in the garage. Mm-hmm.
13: Yeah, you're going to smell that because it's venting right to the air.
15: It's just sitting right there.
14: Okay. Mm-hmm.
15: Wow. All right. There you go. Thanks very much for the call, Ozzy. That's my favorite kind of fix is
13: no
15: just
13: fix.
15: Wait a little bit and see if it gets better.
13: Here's a tip on how to fix your car. Don't.
15: Yeah, that's my favorite. You're listening to the Under the Hood Show. We'll be back in just a minute.
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15: 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That's the number to reach us here at the Under the Hood Show.
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15: Let's go to Missouri and talk to Jerry. 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Jerry, what can we do for you?
23: I just purchased a 22 Chevy Colorado with a 2.5 and a 6-speed transmission. It appears it's a fleet vehicle, and I've got oil change history on it that's pretty good. There's a couple long ones, and then there's also some short interval changes because this truck shows 75,000 miles, but it's got 3,800 engine hours, which translates at 30 miles an hour to 114,000 miles. Ooh. So I'm looking forward to getting on top of the maintenance. I'm a Valvoline fan, would like to use the Max Life, but then I was wondering, would there be a problem with alternating between Max Life and Restore and Protect?
13: No. You'd be fine on that. The Restore and Protect's just got some more additives in it in the package. It's basically the same thing, but they put a little extra. So it'd be putting it.
23: Or would I be better off just using that?
13: Well, you can use it straight, you know, every time. It would just be like if you're putting an additive in your vehicle that you're putting it in every other, let's say you're switching back and forth every other oil change, it'd be like putting an additive in just every other oil change. So,
23: right.
13: It kind of defeats the purpose a little bit. You just wear
15: on half and half or something like that.
13: Well, you could do that too. You just have less additives in there. It's up to you. I know the price of oil for the consumer, for everybody, is increasing quickly. There's going to be some, you will see some and feel some major jumps coming up in oil very shortly. Watch what it's priced at today and then watch what it's priced at next month, and you're gonna see it. It takes a long time for oil to go up, but when it goes up, it never comes down.
15: Right.
13: We've had increases over the years, and it does take, we'll see the price of oil shoot up for a long time, and it just rides out, and then it goes up pretty quickly and stays there. So even if the oil comes down, those stay up for, you know, it's just what they do on those. It'd be crazy if every time you go to a quick lube,
15: right?
13: Oh, this week it's 80, next week it's 120, and then, right, then 60, and it'd be crazy. But yeah, I think you'd be fine with going with the Restore and Protect in there.
15: Which one's more?
13: I think they're the same price, pretty close. I mean, you know, a lot of those products, you'll see a lot of different oils. If it's from one Mobil or Pennzoil or Valvoline, whatever it is, they'll be very similar, but you could just choose whether you want a high mileage one, Restore and Protect. You want a
15: Jerry? Do you know what Max Life and Restore and Protect are?
23: No, I'm not so much worried about the price. I just wanted to make sure if there wasn't a problem with switching. I had heard over the years people saying, "Oh, once you start with one oil, you should stick with it."
13: Now, so they have additive packages in them.
15: Same, Jerry. I've heard that same thing.
13: It's not the bigger problem is switching from a synthetic or from a non-synthetic to a synthetic. If you've always run a non-synthetic and you get a car that's older and you have some significant wear on seals and things, and then you go to a full synthetic.
2: I've experienced that one.
13: Yeah, and that's just because the synthetic is very uniform. If you imagine if you take a big screen and you pour sand on it, the small, finer pieces of sand will go through the screen and the bigger pieces and the rocks won't. Well, that's like conventional oil, all different sizes, larger pieces. With synthetic, smaller molecules.
3: They're all the same size.
13: All the same size, very uniform, very refined, smooth. They'll all fall through. So they'll protect, but they can also leak when you've got a seal that's worn. It's not the oil that's causing the problem. It's the worn seals in the engine that's doing it. But if you start off with it and always keep it in there, it's like running a smoother sandpaper in there instead of a really rough grit. You have just a nice, smooth surface.
3: Does that help you out there, Jerry?
2: Yes, guys. Didn't find any transmission service information. How can I check transmission fluid without, I eventually plan on doing a change, but is there any way I can at least get a peek at what the oil looks like right now, the fluid looks like?
13: Yeah, so there's a, on the side of that transmission is where you fill it. And when the vehicle's warm and you take that plug out, it's supposed to just be a barely dripping out of there to tell you it's full when it gets to a certain level. You can take that out and see, you know, if it's dripping just a little bit and what the color of it and consistency looks like. A lot of times if you take it out with the vehicle off, it'll be higher because you're supposed to fill it when it's running and it'll be just barely dripping out. But when you shut it off, it stops pumping it out of the pan, so it is going to be a little higher. Just make sure you don't lose any. I mean, you're just going to get a few drips out of it. That's enough. Check the condition. With the miles you have on it, that's pretty low, even though it's got more hours on it. Unless it was overheated, I don't think it's going to be bad. You could probably go a ways yet. But on that first change, I like to see the first oil changes on any transmission somewhere in that 20,000-mile range. Just because I want to get out everything that was original in there that's worn off the clutches, clean the fluid, and then I go longer. Like on my vehicle I had that was a little newer, just a couple years old, I went 10,000 miles. I changed it. And people are like, wow, that's pretty early. It's like, yeah, and then I go 70 on the second one because I wasn't towing with it, so I was fine with that, but the reason I did it earlier, I wanted to get all that out of there, but I wanted to let it break in first before I did it. So not too early, not too late.
2: Okay. Thank you for your help.
13: You bet.
3: Thanks, Jerry.
13: Thank you.
3: Good luck. 866-594-4150. That's the number to reach us here at the Under the Hood Show. Let's go to Massachusetts. Talk to John. You're on the Under the Hood Show. John, what can we do for you?
4: This is a quick. A brand new vehicle. My daughter lives down in Alabama, and she bought a 2026 Trailblazer. Thought the best maintenance schedule would be on that.
3: John, we're losing you terribly. We've lost. So hang right there. I think the question: new 26 Trailblazer maintenance schedule.
13: Yeah.
3: What do you do?
13: Well, the factory's going to give you. They're going to give you an idea of what they want. Don't exceed that for sure. Those engines have been pretty good, but we like to go a little bit sooner on the oil changes on there. I recommend to our customers, I don't like to see more than about 4,000 miles, 4 months, right in that area on that vehicle. Transmission, you've got plenty of time on it. That new car, like I've said, you know, I like to do them earlier, right away the first time, but then you can go longer. But that's going to be, we see fluid changes in those, especially down south where it's going to be warmer, probably in the 60,000 mile range or so. But again, get your local mechanic to look at it and look at the condition of the fluid, because if it looks great, go longer. If it doesn't, shorten it up some. But the oil changes, use that recommended factory fluid in it and make sure that you don't exceed the factory, because I believe the first oil change is going to come up like at 10,000 miles on that. It's got break-in oil in it. It's made to run and seat the rings in and everything. But after that, you're still going to see long. They do that to make you get a feeling of, hey, this vehicle doesn't need many oil changes. And, you know, if you think you don't need as many oil changes and they're becoming more expensive, you're not going to you're not going to want the car that recommends more oil changes.
3: Generally, if it does depend on, first of all, you want to make sure you don't exceed the dealer's suggestions for warranty reasons.
13: Yeah, and that
3: you got to keep it in.
13: That would be so high. But we've seen people do it.
3: Yeah.
13: You know, 13, 14,000 miles. Well, the light came on, but it wasn't that long ago. Well, sir, it looks like your light came on 3 months ago.
3: Right.
13: Oh, was it that long?
3: But if you buy a new car, and that's why I love this question. If you buy a new car and you know you want to drive it for 10 years, 100,000, 200,000 miles, then you want to get into that, kind of want to get into it quicker than even the dealer, right? I mean, you want to make sure you're on that right away.
13: You want to care for it. And a lot of times you can judge by the condition of the fluid. Because if you're driving a car and you, after the first oil change is done, and you see that the oil is pretty clean, like you can, it's clear looking, you can see through it, it doesn't look burnt, and you're at 6,000-7,000 miles.
3: Super clear.
13: Yeah, so just got a light color
3: water.
13: To it. Right, just a light color to it. You may want to go a little longer. But if you see that, let's say the first time, we're at 6,000 miles, and it's, you know, it's fairly clear yet, but we're at 6,000, we're going to change it. The next time you come to 6,000, if it's even darker, and then the next time it's 6,000, it's even darker than that, maybe you feel like you're going a little long and you want to cut that back to 5,000.
3: Mm-hmm.
13: And now if you see that every time it's getting a little cleaner and you're like, wow, I'm at 5,000, it still looks like brand new, maybe you want 5,500. You can adjust that, and then you'll know with your style of driving and where you're driving it at and the wear on the engine, how long it'll be.
3: That first oil change, the $10,000 break-in, a lot of people have an aversion to that. They just can't bring themselves to do it.
13: And yeah, and so when we put a remanufactured engine in, we do a lot of them at our shop. All the manufacturers we use, there's three of them, they say 500 miles, period, for the first oil change.
3: 500.
13: 500 to get everything out of there that was machined. And then after the 500, they want you to change it. Most of them are about 3 months, 3,000 miles, some a little longer. But what they want, what's more important, is the right oil, not a fully synthetic oil.
3: Okay.
13: It's a break-in oil to begin with. We want to use a non-synthetic oil, and you're going to find a synthetic blend because you're not going to find a non-synthetic. Unless you buy a special racing oil, mm-hmm. which is super expensive, but that just means a synthetic blend. If you go out and you put Max Life or any of those, like we just talked to earlier, fully synthetic, you run the risk of not seating in
3: okay.
13: the piston rings. And when you do that, then the engine could burn oil. You know, some cars come with a fully synthetic from the factory, so certain performance cars. Other ones have that on the label as like Mobil 1 factory fill, but there's a break-in oil in there for the first time, so you really don't know, but that's what they want in there. Or it's especially designed for it.
3: But like this one, 2026 Trailblazer, 10,000 mile. I mean,
13: I bet it's 10,000. I don't know what it is for a fact, but I bet it is.
3: If they say a 10,000 mile break-in, should we do that, or should we get close? Because a lot of people have called and said, they said 10,000 miles. I can't do that. I'll go crazy.
13: Yeah, on the first one, I would be longer. I'd feel comfortable with 5,000, not 10.
3: Not 10.
13: That's pretty long.
3: Okay.
13: You got to get the right oil in it if you're going to go earlier.
3: Oh, I got you. I see what you're saying. We're going to take a quick break. You're listening to the Under the Hood Show.
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4: Like Susan German, congratulations from our friends over at Berkeley One Classics. They're celebrating over 50 years of collector car coverage.
3: Mm-hmm.
4: They could protect just about anything that's a classic collector. You got to check them out. You can give them a call.
3: And classic, a collector can depend on a lot of things, too.
4: Depends
3: on
4: a lot.
3: You might have a collector.
4: You could go buy a collector today,
3: mm-hmm.
4: a brand new one off the showroom floor, but it's going to be specific. You know, new Chevy Trax is not a collector, but there are other things that are, yes.
3: And some cars can be collectors or not collectors, depending on how you use them.
4: How you use them, the condition of the car,
3: mm-hmm.
4: Things like that. Like, a 1982 Chevy El Camino, that could be a collector. Or it could be a crappy old car you use to haul paint and logs around that's beat up with rust. That's not a classic. Not a Berkeley One classic. You know, but it could be nice.
3: Yeah.
4: Mint. You know, it's part of my collection. I use it to drive around weekends. It's not my daily driver to work. There's some things there. How do you know? You call Berkeley One Classics and they'll help you out.
3: 866-594-4150. Let's go to Don in Pennsylvania. Don, you're on the Under the Hood Show. What can we do for you?
5: Hey, guys. Calling about the 2008 Million Dollar Tahoe.
3: Okay.
5: So I got my transmission rebuilt because it overheated on me. It went up 250 degrees.
4: That'll do it.
5: And it smoked. Yep, it smoked the third and fourth gear out of it. So I took it to the shop. Before I took it to the shop, I went over everything this guy was going to do to it. He said, and I specifically said, put a transmission external cooler on this thing. So I get there to pick it up, and I asked him how hard it was to retrofit the cooler. And he's like, oh, I didn't do that. He goes, so I put it on the hot flush machine, and it showed no resistance. So it's clear. I said, well, I'm not comfortable driving it after putting this much money into it. And you and I had talked about putting this cooler on. So he put the cooler on. What is the temperature I should be seeing on an external cooler as I'm driving it on a 90-degree day?
4: Well, it's still got the one in the radiator, which is going to warm it up some. And then you've got the external one goes on after. Did he bypass it completely?
5: Yeah.
4: Okay, if it's gone completely without a load on it, no towing, anything like that, it's going to run a lot cooler, but you still may be running 160 to 180 degrees on a 90-degree day without towing. You start towing with it, you could push that thing up to 250 if you over-tow. But on, standard towing, like around here, I've got some vehicles that have that transmission in it with only an external cooler, and it's a large one with fans and things like that. And I'll see it hit, 200 degrees on a very hot day in the mid-90s when a lot of humidity, so there's not a lot of dispersion from that. They'll get pretty warm, but typically, if it's 80 to 90 out and I'm not towing, I'll see those things run about 170 or so. And it varies by vehicle and gear ratio and things like that, but they'll still get warmer, and that doesn't hurt. If you're not burning the fluid, you're not hurting anything. Once you hit 200, you're getting hot enough you can start oxidizing fluid and causing things to be damaged once that fluid protection is gone. But you don't have to be worried about heat. It's overheat that you have to worry about.
5: All right. Well, I saw it hit 190. I'm like, what the hell's going on? But it did go down.
4: Yeah.
5: It went back down. It seems to go down when I'm stopped more than it goes down when I'm driving. Is that sound right?
4: Yeah, because you don't have the torque converter is just sitting there. Everything's freewheeling. It's really not doing a lot. It's just idling, and you've got plenty of flow. You got plenty of airflow. The fans are running, and it's cooling off. But you're going on the road. It's got to run. You know, the torque converter's slipping as you're accelerating. It's building heat. It will go up typically as the faster you go. Also, you know, the transmission shop is going to know where to mount that cooler, but it's got to be mounted out in front of everything where it has good airflow through all of it.
3: Don, thanks very much for the call. Good luck. I recognize Don's call there, because when I had overheating problems and could watch the temp on my car.
4: You were a nut.
3: I could not.
4: Is it hot? Is it too hot? Dude, your car is just overheated. It did.
3: Yeah.
4: It killed it.
3: It drove me nuts. Once I had the problem, I would sit there and I would know that I could get, I would know that I could go 10 or 20 degrees higher than it was sitting. So if it went 2, I was like, oh no, here we go. It drives you nuts.
4: Mm-hmm.
3: 866-594-4150. Let's go to Illinois and talk to Mark. You're on the End of the Hood Show. Mark, what can we do for you?
6: How you doing, guys? A little over a year ago, I have a 2019 Honda Accord Sport. A little over a year ago, I had an issue with all my lights turning on in the car, and my car kind of went into limp mode. So I took my car to be serviced, and when I took it into the dealership, they said I had a blown head gasket. So I did not believe them. I took it out of there, and I went to a few other places to get it checked out. Finally, somebody thought it was potentially the ignition coil, so I was getting a misfire. It was a P0304 misfire. So what had happened is the guy that I took it to, he just bought some, like, Amazon part ignition coils, so he replaced them with those. Anyway, about 6 months later, I had the same issue again. So, again, it went into limp mode. I had problems with the car not driving, and I took it to another dealership, and again, they thought it was the ignition coils. This time, they replaced them with more of the dealer-type ignition coils, and I'm having the same issue again. So I did see online that this particular car does have misfires that happens quite frequently, but I can't seem to figure out exactly what's going on. I know the engine's very small. I've been told by some people that sometimes there's carbon buildup and you need to get the carbon out of there. Any suggestions, I would appreciate it. I don't want to sell the car, but I don't want to keep spending thousands and thousands of dollars on trying to repair it and not fixing the actual problem.
3: You got them 6 months coils on there. You got to get the longer ones.
4: Well, so, yeah, you can get a cheap old Amazon coil, garbage, or you can go to Advanced Auto Parts.
3: Is that his issue here?
4: Yeah, well, here's the thing. Okay. You can go to Advanced Auto Parts and get a Motorrad coil, a good solid one that's going to last. It's got more windings in it. It's built heavier. It's what you pay for sure. But
6: do you think that's what it is?
4: Oh, no, I'm not done.
6: Okay,
4: no,
6: I'm sorry.
4: Yeah.
6: No,
4: you're fine.
3: Mark, I could see his face. I felt it coming. So. Yeah.
4: So you can either put that cheap coil in and have the problem occur quicker, or you could put the great coil in and have it occur a little longer down the road.
3: But not much.
4: But you're not fixing the problem.
3: Right.
4: The problem likely is a head gasket or a problem with a cylinder wall leaking a small amount of coolant, and that is causing the coil to fail. It's an ignition problem caused by the failure in the coils is caused by the engine itself. You know, so, Shannon had a 3.6 Chrysler.
3: It's fixed, you're still going to have...
4: You'll go a little longer. But, yeah. So he had this problem with a 3.6 Chrysler that had a valve problem, and that valve problem was causing some differences in cylinder temperatures and causing the coil to fail repeatedly. And they put a head on it, and that fixed it. These Hondas, they're one of the highest replaced engines we have in our shop with this little turbo engine right after somebody bought it. So it seems like about 50.

0: 3 or 4 weeks, started misfiring again on the same cylinder. So I did this. I ran it, and I pulled all those spark plugs out. I scoped it with a bore scope, and I saw two of the four cylinders had signs of coolant in there, and that was it. So it had to come out. Now, you might be able to seal. It's a small leak, and K-Seal, that partner of ours that has the special sealer, that is a great sealer for this type of problem where you shut the engine off, there's no more cylinder pressure, so it's now coolant is seeping towards the cylinder. It's perfect because it's a very small leak, and it's something that is not being pushed out when the engine's running and into the cooling system to pressurize it. So that could be something that fixes it, and now it would be more of a permanent repair. It wouldn't be, you know, just a, well, I'm going to throw this in. How long is it going to last? 6 months? No, if it does the trick in there, and I think you got a pretty good chance of it, I think it could really extend the life of this. So if you put a bottle of K-Seal Ultimate in there and you run it a couple hundred miles and you replace that coil, probably it'll be under warranty or something. But if you do get it replaced, then, and it fixes it, then you know that's what was going on. It was a head gasket issue.
1: And him trying the K-Seal won't make it worse if that doesn't work.
0: No, I mean, it doesn't affect a thing at all. So, no, it's good, and it's actually got a money back guarantee.
1: So, Mark, is it running? Did you put coils on it and it's running good now? And you're afraid of the clock, or are you up against the coils on it now?
2: I've replaced the coils two different times. It seems to be okay right now. But like I said, I don't have a lot of confidence. And the original gentleman that was talking, what did you call that material that you said, and where did you say to put that? Did you say to put that in with the antifreeze or the oil? I'm sorry, I didn't hear what you said.
0: K-Seal. Make sure you put it in the coolant system only. I have had somebody call me the other day and said that, well, I put it in my oil and it didn't work. I'm like, and your engine's still working? That surprises me. It says right on it, coolant.
1: Yeah, K-Seal is the product, the partner of ours.
0: For cooling systems.
1: And follow the directions on the bottle.
0: And if you've gone to a dealership and they put those coils on for you, I'm surprised they didn't first look at a head gasket. Because if you got online to YouTube and looked at these 1.5 Honda and Acura engines, you will see a lot of videos from dealership mechanics saying, oh, here's another one with coils that were replaced unnecessarily. It's not a coil, it's a head gasket issue, or they've come back and they're tired of replacing coils under warranty because they know their coils are fine. It's something else causing it.
1: So now that he has done that, this is the perfect time.
0: This is the perfect time because it's running well.
1: Yeah.
0: Go to the store now. Advance Auto Parts will carry that. Go there. 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
1: K-Seal Ultimate.
0: It's a big, round, tall thing. You put the whole bottle in. You got to shake it well.
1: Is that the big one or is that the little?
0: It's the big, tall one. But you want to make sure it's completely shaken so there's no stuff sitting on the bottom of it. And drain down just enough coolant. You know, there's a little valve on the bottom of the radiator. Lower it down when it's cold.
1: It's like $20.
0: Yeah. And so, you know, put the whole bottle in there and then top it off. Make sure it's completely full and run it.
1: K-Seal, follow the directions.
0: With the letter K.
1: Read it, right?
0: Yeah, I mean, exactly. Yeah. It'll tell you.
1: Mark, thanks very much for the call, and let us know how it goes. Let's take a quick break on the Under the Hood Show.
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0: live from 9 to 11 a.m. Central Time every Thursday. And we do the show live on YouTube at that time. 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
0: Don't forget, you can watch the show on our YouTube channel and other social media channels. 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Let's talk to you, and you, and you're on the Under the Hood Show. What can we do for you?
12: Hey, guys. Appreciate you taking my call.
13: Yeah.
12: I've got a 2005 Mazda 6 with a 2.3 liter, about 145,000 miles, and I am battling a misfire. If I go back a ways, at about 120,000 miles, I was getting a P0300 misfire code on random cylinders, replaced ignition coil, and that fixed it. So fast forward to now, and I've had another P0303, so misfire on the third cylinder, for the last 2 years, and didn't really take care of it. Finally tested it, got no spark at the ignition coil again, and replaced that again, and that seemed to fix it perfectly. But now we're 650 miles later, and it is giving me the P0303 misfire code again, so I am just at a loss.
13: Cylinder three. Like we just talked earlier, you know, you can have repeat failures on a cylinder from when you have a coil failure, from either the coil itself failing a second time, which is rare, but it can happen. More often we see something else externally causing the failure in the coil. So if you've got a head gasket that's got a problem, you've even got an injector that's dirty and it's causing a variance in the cylinder temperature. So the O2 sensor can only adjust so much because it's looking at all the cylinders at once and it's trying to keep them all even. But if one is way off, it will compensate by

0: kind of moving everything in an average, but you can still have that one drop off with a misfire. Yeah, you're just going to have to find it. So if you've got, if you've replaced a coil, you got a misfire, you got a repeat failure in that same one, you'll have to look and see if you've got, you know, is it just a coil? And you can swap them around. So you could take a coil off of cylinder one. We've gone as far as we'll swap the coil and the injector and the spark plug from a known good cylinder like cylinder one. And you got that PO303 means, the three means cylinder three. A four would mean cylinder four. Or PO301 would be cylinder one. Swap a known good one for the bad hole and then transfer the other stuff too. We start with just a coil and then we'll go with a spark plug and then even the injector. Move them around and see if the misfire follows it. If it does, we know that that part is bad that we moved over. But then you got to find out what's causing it. Was it just a repeat failure because one of those parts failed, you know, a warranty type failure, or was it something more like a injector that's bad or a head gasket that's bad, or you're burning oil and it's causing that problem? You've got to do some looking to see what's going on there.
1: Yeah, and this engine has the, you know, it's not the coilover plug on each cylinder. It's the one to the side with four posts on it, and its spark plug wires go to each spark plug.
0: Yeah, and you can have a coil fail that same way with either the, you know, coil on plug, just like that, or on with a wire, you can have them fail as well.
1: Gotcha. Any chance it could be the computer given, you know, me making that plug?
0: Yes.
1: Or making that coil bed?
0: Yeah. It's not very often it happens, but it can. We've seen them, the drivers go bad in the computer, and they keep the coil energized too long, which causes it to overheat, and the overheating will cause it to fail early. So if it's supposed to keep it on for a few milliseconds and it's keeping it on for 10 times as long every fire cycle, it can burn it out, and that's not good.
1: Okay. Gotcha. All right, guys. I'll keep looking. Appreciate you guys.
2: There you go. Thanks very much for the call. Good luck. 866-594-4150. Let's talk to Frank. Frank, you're on the End of the Hood Show. What can we do for you?
3: Hi. I have a 22 Ford F-150, and I had the rear pinion seal replaced because it was leaking. And ever since then, when I apply gas, you know, the gas pedal to go faster, it gives like a wind noise. Is that something that could have been caused from that seal being changed?
0: Well, not necessarily the seal being changed, but something else in the area. They possibly left something loose. You got a vacuum line loose, you got a air intake hose loose or something like that, so it's causing that to whistle when you accelerate. That's very, very plausible.
3: Okay.
0: I've had people, they'll come back and say, hey, I'm hearing a noise ever since you worked on it. Could you check it out? Sure, I'd be glad to. Because we want to either verify that we did it and fix it, or verify that we didn't and let them know what that noise is.
3: Perfect. Okay, I'll take it back in and see if they can find it.
2: There you go. Thanks very much for the call. I want to ask you about battery maintainers for a second.
0: Okay.
2: So we have one car that just doesn't get driven that much, so we have a battery maintainer on it. How long, like we don't necessarily know that we're not going to drive it for a while.
0: How long can you leave a battery maintainer on a car you're not using?
2: Yeah,
0: or how long should you wait before you put it on?
2: That's the question, maybe.
0: Put it on immediately because you don't know.
2: Okay.
0: If you think that you're going to drive it in the next couple days,
2: and you don't,
0: put it on. Unless you know for a fact you're going to drive it, put it on because you'll forget.
2: For sure.
0: Because if you've been putting it on, you'll be like, oh, it's on there. I don't need to go check. I'm sure it's on there. Is it? Oh, well, nah. And then you'll forget.
2: Mm-hmm.
0: And then you'll go to start it and it'll be dead. And then you'll need a new battery. You'll be like, oh, now I got to get a battery. I had a maintainer. Why didn't I put a new? Shoulda, woulda, coulda. So just put it on.
2: You know what I did the other day?
0: What'd you do?
2: I went out there to put the maintainer on and I realized I'd already opened the hood. Which reminded me that like 4 days ago, I had opened the hood by reaching in the open door of the vehicle
0: mm-hmm.
2: to hit the hood latch. And then I went up to the front and didn't, I got distracted by something. So not only was the hood open, the door was open. The driver's door. So there was no maintaining. It was
0: dead.
2: It was dead. Oh, I know. That's when I sent you that text that, you know, next time I bring it in, we should take a look at that battery because there's been issues with it. But that was me. And it was forgetting that I was working on it, that I left the door open when I left the garage and it was dead. And then it came right back. I mean, I put the maintainer on it and brought it back. Just fine. I didn't drive it for a couple days, but when I went back out, it was just fine. Those things are amazing. Don't shake your head at me. I'm being vulnerable here.
0: When was the last time you changed your oil?
2: Oh, recently.
0: That one.
2: Recently.
0: Recently enough? Yeah. Recently enough.
2: This year.
0: This year. Okay.
2: This calendar year, I think.
0: This calendar year.
2: For sure.
0: Well, did I change it?
2: Yeah.
0: Oh.
2: Yeah, yeah, yeah.
0: How am I supposed to remember these things?
2: No, I'm just saying. It's been, that one's been recent.
0: Okay.
2: All right. That'll do it for this hour of the Under the Hood Show. Thanks very much for listening. Until next time, you can find us at underthehoodshow.com. And don't forget, you can watch the show on our YouTube channel. Thanks, everybody.
4: With Russ Evans, this is Shannon Nordstrom thanking you for tuning into the Nordstrom's Under the Hood Show. 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
7: From ABC News, I'm Mike DeBusky. As the motorsports world continues to mourn the death of two-time NASCAR champion Kyle Busch, ESPN has now learned the cause of his death. ABC's Alex Stone has been tracking this for us. Alex, what can you tell us?
8: Mike, in a new statement today, the family of Kyle Busch says a medical evaluation concluded Busch died of severe pneumonia that progressed into sepsis and then resulted in rapid and overwhelming complications from the sepsis. Busch was 41 years old when he died suddenly on Thursday, days before competing in the Coca-Cola 600 at Charlotte Motor Speedway. He leaves behind his wife and two young children, ages 11 and 4 years old.
7: And
8: Mike.
7: And the team Busch drove for says it's suspending the use of his number 8 Chevy Camaro race car that he drove until his son is ready for NASCAR. In California, officials are contending with a dangerous situation involving hazardous chemicals. Authorities in Orange Counties are now warning a 34,000-gallon tank of chemicals at an aerospace facility is in crisis, meaning it could leak toxic material or potentially explode. Crews have been dousing that tank in water in an effort to keep the temperature down, and as of right now, 40,000 people are under evacuation orders, like these two residents.
9: Got a knock on the door, and I was told we're supposed to leave.
10: Just waiting and not knowing what's going to happen, because we all want to go home.
7: It's unclear when those evacuation orders will be lifted. Israel's government is under new scrutiny over how it treated more than 400 activists who tried to breach its naval blockage of Gaza this week. One of those activists now speaking out.
11: These monsters, all they know how to do is to take away your dignity, is to humiliate you, is to violate you.
7: The Israeli government is denying the claims made by those activists. You're listening to ABC News.
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7: At least 90 people are dead in northern China, according to state-run media, after a gas explosion at a coal mine.
14: Officials said 247 people were on duty at the time of the explosion. That was 7:30 on Friday night. More than 100 were taken to hospital. Video from Chinese state media shows people being carried out of the area on stretchers.
7: ABC News foreign correspondent Britt Clenett, Chinese President Xi Jinping is calling for an investigation into what caused the blast and for authorities to bring those responsible to justice. Authorities in New York are investigating the cause of an explosion at a shipyard in Staten Island yesterday afternoon. New York City Mayor Zoran Mamdani.
15: I'm heartbroken to report that one civilian has passed away. I send my deepest condolences to their loved ones.
7: Dozens of others were injured in the blast, including some first responders. This weekend may be the unofficial kickoff of summer, but if you're headed to the beach this Memorial Day, you may want to pack the other kind of umbrella. ABC News meteorologist Lee Goldberg.
16: The highest rainfall totals in the south, but a flood watch is there through Monday. 2 to 4 inches of rainfall, Houston to Charlotte, all the way to New York City. It's the rain and the chill in the northeast. 50s and 60s after 90s earlier. Finally, it gets warmer by Memorial Day.
7: About 45 million people are expected to travel more than 50 miles from home this weekend, with the TSA estimating that it's expecting to screen some 18 million people at airports. I'm Mike Dubusky, ABC News.
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18: Crash in Central Lincoln injures 5 people. I'm Jeff Brighton, KFOR News. Lincoln police are investigating a 2-vehicle crash that happened shortly before 11 a.m. Friday at 48th and R Street. According to LPD, 5 people were injured, 2 of them minor, 2 others with serious but non-life-threatening injuries, and another with life-threatening injuries. Police said the person with life-threatening injuries is stable. Traffic was an issue for a period of time as LPD had their crash scene investigators working to see what led up to the collision. Canopy Street between Q and R Streets and R Street between the alley east of the Red One Garage and 7th Street down in the Haymarket are closed all weekend for Lincoln Public Schools high school graduations. The streets are scheduled to reopen Tuesday, May 26. And the number 4 national seed in Nebraska softball team logged 2 innings of 3 or more runs and downed the number 15 Oklahoma State Cowgirls 8-1 in the first game of the NCAA Lincoln Super Regional Friday evening at Bolin Stadium. I'm Jeff Brighton.
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2: Welcome to the Under the Hood Show. 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
0: Thanks for joining us under the hood.
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2: 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Got a lot of questions coming in on chat, and We have some news, but we've got calls coming in from all over, so we should probably get to that first. Because I don't want anybody to wait too long when they call. I try not to. We try to make it as quick as we can.
0: Keep them moving.
2: 866-594-4150. Let's talk to Carl. You're on the End of the Hood Show. Carl, what can we do for you?
20: I recently got a recall letter from Ford about my F-150 that the transmission could suddenly drop into a lower gear. How worried should I be about this?
0: Get it done. You know, the recalls are there. They're safety not,
20: they don't
0: recall.
20: They're not doing anything about it.
0: Then why did you get a recall letter? It just says, hey, we want to let you know your transmission could cause something serious damage, but we can't fix you. What's the letter say?
20: What it says.
0: It doesn't say that we're waiting on parts, we're waiting on a fix, something like that. What does it say? Stop driving it?
20: It says they don't have a fix for it yet. Just a warning that it could happen.
0: Well, I suppose they're trying to protect themselves, so if it does happen, then they say, well, we told them about it and gave them the chance to not drive it. That's usually not the way they go. They usually issue a stop driving order and tell you don't drive it. It's a safety issue. Or they say, we have a fix, bring it in, or we don't have the fix, we're awaiting the parts, but it's going to be soon, and it'll be a very unlikely chance of it happening. They've got to have a reason behind it. With recalls, they usually, you know, pick the lesser of two evils, either paying the price if somebody does get hurt when there's a problem, or, you know, fixing it. I mean, it's they're notifying you to let you know what happens, but I don't know. I'm not a car lawyer for that kind of thing, but you got to get it as soon as the recall comes to you. You got to get in there and get it fixed. But you can also get a hold of the dealer and really, you know, have a discussion with you bought this thing. Get a hold of them. Get on the phone with them right now and say, hey, I got this letter. What's this mean? And am I safe? Am I going to drive this? Have them put it in writing if you want. I mean, if you really want to go there, but I can't imagine what if you're hauling a trailer down the road with it. You're pulling your boat headed down the road, and all of a sudden it drops into a low gear and causes a problem. Is it just one gear it's dropping down, or is it dropping all the way to low? I don't know on this one, but I wouldn't feel comfortable thinking that it could be a safety issue. And if it is a safety issue and they're suggesting to not drive it, you'd think they would offer some kind of reimbursement for not being able to drive it. Don't know.
2: Carl, your phone's going bad there. Sorry about that. We just lost you, I think.
0: Good recall on the phone.
2: You make bad choices, Carl. I was just looking over here while you guys were talking, and it does the 1.4 million vehicles in his range.
0: That's plenty.
2: And it does say you can call and there is a fix that they have. Maybe they don't have it right at the moment, but I think somewhere in there it should say you can check it. And
0: see, I think there's more to this than we know. But you got to call them. Whenever you get a letter like that, you call because that's a serious safety issue if you've got a vehicle dropping down a lot of gears. If it's just dropping one gear, if you're in overdrive and it drops down one gear, you can live with that. It's not going to hurt anything. But if it's dropping into first gear because there's a problem, which vehicles have done this in the past, other ones, that would be a serious issue. Your wheels will lock up.
2: If Shannon were here, I'm going to fill in. I'll play the part of Shannon.
0: Yeah, what would he do?
2: He would say that he doesn't know if 1.4 million 11-year-old vehicles should be their responsibility anymore. Right? That's what he would say. He would say at some point, you can't expect the manufacturer to cover every incident. And now we're at 1.4 million trucks, and it's 2015 to 2017.
0: Oh.
2: So that's a long way out. That's what Shannon would say. And I would say, that sounds like somebody at the top of the org chart rather than the bottom that he would say that.
0: Well, yeah, if the fix is to replace the transmission.
2: It's not.
0: Can you imagine? I mean, there's people that are like, I bought this car.
2: Yeah, what if it, what if the faulty sensor isn't the faulty sensor and the transmission's going to have,
0: Yeah, I mean, there's a lot of there's a lot of variables in there for sure. You know, especially if you can't afford to fix
2: something
0: big. If it was several $1,000s, then that changes the views, and a lot of it's politics and what gets fixed and what gets doesn't get fixed. But
2: I would bet, yeah, that plays a big factor in if you're the manufacturer of a vehicle and you know you have 1.5 million vehicles out there that have this issue. If the fix is $10, your reaction is going to be different than if it's $2,200.
0: Yeah, and if most of them are failing instead of just maybe
2: some. Yeah.
0: Oh, five of them might fail, and what's the chance that somebody's going to get really hurt when they fail? Oh, it was just one. How much is it? There's a lot of things behind the doors, I bet,
2: which
0: we don't want to see.
2: In their defense, that sounds very callous and cold, but we all make that decision every day, right? I mean, that's how all decisions are made. What's the outcome of this going to be that if there's a risk, should I do it? Should I go down this side of the ski hill or that side? Well, I'm old and rickety, so not that one anymore.
0: That was scary. Yeah. But did you die? Still here to talk about it.
2: 866-594-4150. Let's talk to Bill. You're on the End of the Hood Show. Bill, what can we do for you?
1: Yes, I have a 2022 Subaru Outback, and it has a high idle, 1,800 RPM when it started in the morning, and it stays quite high for a minute or two. Is that something to be concerned about?
0: They do idle pretty high when you start them, especially when the cars are getting a little bit of mileage buildup on them and they're starting to come into need of tune-ups, fuel system services, emission system cleaning on these vehicles. I know we do a lot of emission system cleaning using the CRC GDI service kits to clean out emission systems, and then we reprogram the throttle body. We relearn that so it relearns its base idle and all that. If they get carbon buildup in there and that blade is hanging open a little bit, it thinks that's, when you shut it off and restart, it thinks that's the base point, and that's where it should be, and that's too much. It'll cause it to idle high. So a simple cleaning of the throttle body can make a world of difference on most cars when things like this start occurring. But again, the Subarus, they do idle up. They tend to idle up high when you first start them, and then they come down. But they shouldn't stay there too long. You'll know the difference between, oh, that's what it always did, to now, boy, that seems pretty high up.
2: All right, let's take a quick break. You're listening to the Under the Hood Show.
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23: Let's face facts. 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Spring storms, roof-ripping hail, flooding rains, tree-toppling winds, dangerous lightning, and her favorite local go-to, tornadoes.
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6: 866-594-4150. Real quick, before we talk to John in Florida on the chat here, Steven says, I think referring to me letting my battery go dead. It says anytime they say anytime your battery goes dead and you recharge it back up, the life of the battery is cut in half.
7: Yeah, the reserve capacity is cut down. If you go to our partners at autobatteries.com,
6: is that still,
7: they'll show you all that stuff.
6: With like AGM batteries, that's still the case?
7: AGM batteries are not as bad, and a lot of those are made to be deep cycle. If they're deep cycle AGM, they're made to do that. But a regular lead acid battery is designed, though it's just because of the design of it, yes, you kill it and you recharge it, you're going to lose half your reserve capacity.
6: And I did mention that to you. I said I killed it. So, yeah.
7: So at some point, it's like, okay, I got a fully charged battery. I got plenty of voltage. It'll start the car. But if you open the door and leave the lights on for like a minute, the battery's dead. Mm-hmm. Otherwise, it'll start and it'll run just fine. So that's your reserve capacity. How many minutes the battery can drain at a certain amperage before it is too low to start.
6: So technically, if you run it dead and then restart it and you never let it,
7: fully charges. So if you go buy a brand new battery off the shelf, put it in your car today, and it's working, you can open the door, and let's say the reserve capacity is long enough that you can open the door for 60 minutes, close it, and it'll still start back up, you got reserve capacity. But
6: if you
7: turn the lights and you run it 100% dead on day one that you bought it, fully charged, completely dead, and then you recharge it fully again, instead of being able to leave that door open for an hour before it's dead, it's 30 minutes.
6: Gotcha.
7: You run it dead again, fully charge it.
6: And eventually you're going to get to the point where if you open the door, it's going to
7: die fast. It's just lower and lower and lower every time.
6: By the way, I totally expect you, and so does everyone, to remember everything I said to you in passing about my car. So when you said, like there, you were surprised about my battery, and I specifically talked to you about it. But it was like 6 months ago.
7: Well, what about 30 years ago when you told me about the Cutlass and it had that little noise in the camshaft? And
6: that's the thing. That's your fault, by the way.
7: It is my fault.
6: Yeah, because you normally do. So that's the, if you had fixed my car, you would remember when you did it, what you did exactly. But me just talking about it, that's not going to. Let's talk to John in Florida. John, you're on the End of the Hood Show. What can we do for you?
8: Hey, guys. Thank you. Love your show. Your guys are terrific. I wish you were here in Central Florida. My wife has an 89 Buick Park Avenue with 340,000 miles on it. Spent most of its life in Florida. We've been having an issue the past year. After you start the car, about a minute later, it starts running rough. And generally, if you wait long enough at idle, it stalls. Like, let's say a minute later, minute and a half. I have this problem with what feels like what you think from the old school, a loaded up carburetor. You know, you flood a car and then you get it started and it just starts basically running really rough. That's effectively what it does. It starts kind of running rough and then it just shuts down. If you start it up right away again, sometimes it's generally okay. And then other times after you start up,

0: will run a little rough until it gets into until you get into the accelerator, and then everything smooths out. I could basically run it, you know, on a highway for 2 hours at 70 miles an hour and not a problem. It runs real smooth. But, you know, I've been having this problem, and it's been tuned up several years ago. The ICM and the distributor block was replaced because of a check engine light. But had that had a little rough idle before that. You know, other than that, full tune-up, wires, plugs, two old-school mechanics I talked to don't believe it's the fuel pump or fuel-related. They suspect it could be electrical issue in the wiring due to the age of the car. No codes that pop up. One mechanic suggested replacing maybe the ECM. And the fuel pump was replaced about 8 years old, 8 years ago. The OEM lasted 27 years. I think that's maybe when that little rough idle started at traffic lights. That's pretty much it.
1: Well, I highly doubt the ECM is bad, that they just don't really fail on those cars. I don't know if I've ever replaced one, but there's a couple things that I'd look at real close. There's a wiring harness that runs down the front side of the engine that runs to the camshaft sensor and the crankshaft sensor. It's on the passenger side there by the pulleys. Look at that real close, because they'll wear through and they'll chafe the wires and cause some weird issues with them running, idling, things like that. And then the other thing is those injectors on that car, once they became 5-6 years old, we started having some issues with them. And you got a car that's a lot older than that now. And we've put a lot of injectors in those cars over the years. So it's possible that you've got some windings breaking down that they just can't open the injector to the amount open that the computer wants them to be open quickly enough. So you're having some issues there. A car that old, which, when we get these engines in, and whether they're in a Fiero or a Cutlass Sierra or Park Avenue, occasionally we'll get one of these older ones in like that. And a lot of the times, I'd say probably half the time, we fix them. We put new injectors in them. They sell them. They're available. Advanced Auto Parts carries those. Pretty common parts still, because there's a lot of those cars on the road. In our area, we don't see as many because they've rusted and died. But down south, that's still a pretty popular car to pick up as a used car, because it was, you know, one of those more bulletproof vehicles at the time. Good transmission, good engine. The body's held up and in warmer weather. So there's still a lot of them out, so they still have readily available parts for those. But I would not be surprised if you've got some injectors that have just failed. And they can just run poor. You start them, you shake, misfire, and they'll die, and you restart them. The computer adjusts a little bit, then they'll run pretty good for a while, and then they'll you know, they can give you that little roughness at idle. The other thing that causes roughness at idle is carbon buildup behind the valves, or just worn valves in those engines. But a lot of times it's just the injectors.
2: John, thanks very much for the call. Good luck. Let's take a quick break. You are listening to the Under the Hood Show. 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
4: Marty in St. Paul, Minnesota?
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4: Okay, good. 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
5: But Marty in Yuma, Arizona.
4: I grew up with a...
5: Yuma. A Marty Bradshaw?
4: Marty Bradshaw, yeah.
5: That sounds like he should be a...
4: Hey, it's me, Marty Bradshaw. Come on now.
5: A used car salesman or a baseball player or NASCAR driver.
4: Waterbeds.
5: Yeah, Marty Bradshaw over here at the Waterbed Factory.
4: Stop on, or an auction that you made me just think of an auctioneer. 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
4: 866-594-4150. Got some stuff coming in on the chat. Hold on. Let me switch my mice here.
5: Is it Marty Bradshaw?
4: And go back to this screen. I have a 2026 GMC 3.0 Duramax. Should I use Howells on every fill-up, or what do you recommend? Any problems to watch for? I had a 23 Tahoe with a 3.0 Duramax, and I loved the mileage. GMC Duramax.
5: I would say that you should be using the Everyday Diesel Treat from Hotshot Secret.
4: Okay.
5: Every tankful. And yes, not every other tankful. You've got to run an additive in every single tank to protect the injectors and the pump and the whole system.
4: Okay.
5: That's really important.
4: Everyone.
5: Everyone. It's like saying, hey, should I put oil in my car after every oil change or not? Can I run just...
4: Why isn't it just in there then?
5: In there?
4: Yeah.
5: Money.
4: Because they do that,
5: money.
4: Right?
5: They removed all the lubricating properties for emissions. So then we put something back in there that...
4: And that's fair that if diesel were another 10 cents, people would go, I don't want to, I'll add my own additive, right? I mean, and I'm not.
5: Oh,
4: I'm not,
5: yeah. Yeah. Can you imagine that if the pump, if one station had it, but it was 10 or 15 cents more,
4: but you didn't have to
5: whatever the
4: additive,
5: cost of the additive is, and then the other one didn't, they go for the cheapest pump.
4: Yeah.
5: It's just the problem we're having now with people grabbing the E85 pump because it's the cheapest.
4: Mm-hmm.
5: Oh, it's $1.89. Let's put that in my car instead of $4. Oh, why does my car run bad now?
4: That is tempting. I mean, not really. But, like, I think of now with gas prices the way they are, I'm really glad I don't have that car that burned gas anymore. Because I didn't mind it when it was, you know, it was 215 versus 240. Even though the gap is the same.
5: And myself, I don't like... Yeah, I like my gas to always be cheap when everything else goes up because it's just something we've we've become accustomed to. But on the curve of inflation, if we went back to 1980 when fuel was like 68 cents a gallon, and we applied regular inflation to that six something, a loaf of bread that was 68 cents or whatever it was.
4: Yeah.
5: What would, you could probably look that up, Chris, something that cost 68 cents in 1980. What would it cost today?
4: I don't think we want to get into
5: $12
4: looking anything up. I don't think we want to get into reasons or.
5: No, I mean just inflation in general.
4: Yeah, yeah.
5: So it'd be crazy, but it's still is cheap, but it's also something that drives the world.
4: I remember when they put the $1 sign up.
5: They had to. A lot of them had magic marker, and then somebody went up to the sign and they spray painted the one in front of everything. It was like 101.9.
4: We had the one station had the sign, the big sign that rotated, made out of light bulbs, and they had to add a new one to the sign, and they couldn't just staple up a sign. And they, I think they were.
5: Oh, they were expensive.
4: They were heavy.
5: I wonder when the day is that they have to add a one in front of the. Will we still be using gas cars when they have to add another one to the signs?
4: Don't say that.
5: I bet there are some stations. I mean, most of them have gone digital now. I think
4: I bet they. Yeah, no, they're gonna have.
5: Have you looked?
4: It.
5: Do you remember? I mean, I think all our signs around here that are digital have three digits.
4: I think they're digital. Yeah, and they have a spot for each digit. So,
5: but they have a spot for three. I think.
4: No.
5: $9.99. I think, and then it says 0.9 on the end in digital up on the
4: Maybe
5: corner.
4: They just switch. Get rid of the 0.9. Just paint over that so they can use all four letters.
5: I'm going to go look now on the way back to the shop. I'm going to look up at these stations and see if there's three or digits or four digits up there.
4: 866-594-4150. They'll go to the all flat one. I think that's what
5: we've got a lot of those
4: to.
5: Big TV screen ones.
4: Yeah. Now. Let's talk to Chase. You're on the End of the Hood Show. Chase, what can we do for you?
6: Hey, guys. I just wanted to get your opinion on the 3-liter Duramax. I'm looking to get a used one that's in like the 50,000 to 75,000 mile range.
4: All right, that's our phones are not. This is not great.
5: Yeah, they're updating a off-site. They're doing a update for pushing updates through, and they had to push them through on the day we're doing the show when they know that that's the only day they can't do it. So,
4: Chase, though, I kind of heard what he said. We just talked about it. Three liter Duramax.
5: Buying a 3-liter Duramax vehicle, is it, you know, good idea, bad idea? Overall, I like the engine for the way it drives. They're pretty, you know, they're economical and they're pretty good as far as, you know, you keep them maintained. They run really well. They're good for pulling what they're recommended to pull. So overall, that's okay. The thing I don't like about them is when they do break, they are super expensive to fix. And a lot of shops won't touch them. They'll work on a full-size Duramax V8, but they will not work on those smaller Duramax engines, just like they won't work on a lot of the ProMasters and the Chevy Colorado and all those things that have the small diesels, the Dodge diesel, the Ram engine they have in the Jeep and things. They don't do it, and it's crazy money, and the parts are really expensive. So that is an issue. That's why, for me, I wouldn't personally buy one. If I was buying it for a business and I was going to buy it and own it and get rid of it before it was out of warranty, like trade it in and get the next model, I own it for 3 years, I trade it in, I get the next model. I own it 3 years. I would definitely do that because of the cost and the fuel savings and all that. I think it'd be a good idea. But for me to personally buy one, especially one that was 3 or 4 or 5 years old or more, I just wouldn't do it because I've seen how much it can cost when somebody comes to us and says, I need an engine.
4: Now, owning one, if you've had it forever and it's your, they're great.
5: Yeah, as long until it breaks.
4: Right.
5: But driving of it and owning it, that experience is great. It's when it breaks. Plus, there is a big difference in what you're going to cost for maintenance. If you have to maintain this thing, you know, your oil changes.
4: Yeah.
5: It's going to be expensive compared to a gas vehicle. So depending on what your use is, if you're a person that's putting on 3,000 miles every 3 months, I would definitely go with gas because it's going to cost you a lot less for maintenance and you're not running it like you would normally a diesel. But over the highway, well, as much as you can save on fuel economy, I mean, there's quite a spread between a gas and a diesel on this. So I might run that route if I was going to be on the road a lot.
4: The takeaway I've always taken from you guys talking about it is, this is just like the general sense I get from you guys is, if you don't need the power of a diesel,
5: don't get one.
4: Don't get your daily driver as a dieseler. Don't go say, hey, oh, I got a good deal on this truck because it's a diesel and I like if you don't need to drive the diesel, don't drive one. That's pretty, right?
5: Our customers are spending between 2 and 3 times more per mile to keep and own a vehicle and maintain it compared to a gas vehicle when they have a diesel.
4: Mm-hmm.
5: So it's a lot. If you're only using it, well, I just drive it to work every day. And we have a lot of customers of ours that drive Duramax and Cummins diesels and Power Strokes to work every day. That's just your daily driver. They never haul anything. They got a 3/4 ton or a 1 ton truck and they just drive it to work. Never have a boat behind it. Never put anything in the box. It's just my driver. It's my old driver. I got a good deal on it, like you said, because it's just my truck.
4: Is there a mile limit where it starts to make sense? Like,
5: you'll know what that is.
4: I drive 100 miles a day. Is that
5: 100 miles a day? You'd have to get, first off, you're going to pay a lot more for that oil change that you need done. And it's a little longer oil change. The fuel is going to be more than the fuel economy is usually better on a diesel than a gas.
4: Yes, right.
5: Quite a bit.
4: But the fuel's more.
5: But the fuel is more, especially now. You get, when the prices go up, the spread between gas and diesel widens. You know, if you got $2 for gas, you might be $2.60 for diesel. At $3, you might be $4 for diesel.
4: Mm-hmm.
5: At $4, you're $5.40, $5.50. So it just keeps getting wider, which is really weird.
4: Yeah.
5: But you have to have diesel, right? You have to have diesel to run the trucks that bring everything to us. So they know that.
4: They sure do.
5: Yeah.
4: 866-594-4150. Let's talk to Craig in Iowa. Craig, you're on the End of the Hood Show. What can we do for you?
7: I just bought a 2017 Ford Escape SE four-wheel drive with a 2.0 EcoBoost with 27,000 miles. I got it from my parents. It's like brand new. I'm just wondering, what is there anything I should be looking out for? Any kind of upcoming maintenance I should be doing on it? He had it serviced regularly. They just quit driving, and I took it over.
5: Yeah, that's a pretty good vehicle. Which engine's in it? Is it the 4-cylinder or the 6?
7: 2.0 4-cylinder.
5: The 2.0, okay. Well, that's good. The smaller engine, the turbo engine, that's a crapshoot. You don't know what might happen on that. But that's a pretty solid engine you have. We don't do very many of those engine swaps at all in our shop. We're doing a lot
7: That is an EcoBoost. So.
5: Oh, you got the 2-liter turbo. All right, now I'm thinking of the other one.
7: Yeah.
5: Okay. It's not the 1.6, though. The 1.6 is the problematic one. That's the one we're replacing all the time in our shop. So
7: sticker under the hood says 2.0.
5: You got to do your oil changes on that. Keep that up. Make sure you don't let the air filter get so dirty that it's sucking it into the engine. I've seen a couple of those lately. You got to make sure you do the upkeep on that. But transmission fluid is very important on these vehicles. So many people just let them go and they come in, the fluid's black, they're shifting poorly, they start having issues with them. So definitely don't do that. But overall, you know, I think it's a pretty good vehicle.
7: I know he was a stickler for $3,500 to $5,000. I'm a stickler for $3,000 to $5,000 for oil change.
5: That's better. 5,000 is way too much on that engine. On any turbo engine that's that small, it can't take it.
7: Okay. Like I said, I know it's in a range there somewhere, but I got a 27. I put 3,000 on it in the last couple months. Should I take it in for a trans fluid change, or do I got some time, or timeline on that, do you think?
5: If you don't know when it was done, I would do it now, because I bet it's way longer. If you don't know when, it was probably way longer than you think. It may never have been done.
7: All right. That's all I wanted. I really appreciate you guys. You've taught me a lot.
5: Thank you.
7: Thank you very much.
4: Thanks very much for the call, Craig. You're listening to the Under the Hood Show. We're going to take a quick break.

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10: 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Yeah, baby!
1: 866-594-4150. That's the number to reach us here at the Under the Hood Show. Chat, question on the chat. I have a 2015 Explorer, and my defrost doesn't work. I think AC works on all settings, and heat does, except defrost. The shop said some heating wire or something. What's your opinion? First of all, as a question.
11: Heating wire or something?
1: I think AC works on all settings, and heat does, except defrost. I think that.
11: He's got to be talking about the front defroster if he's saying AC works, right? Not the right. Back. But when he says wire, I think the back.
1: No, I think the heating wire is wiring in the, like, there's a short, right? I mean, what is that?
11: Sure. there's wiring that controls the doors to go from hot to cold. So that's part of it. And then there's motors that control the doors from hot to cold in the dash. Now, those motors fail a lot. And the boxes that have the doors in them, they can also have the doors break. So they can't be actuated by the motors any longer. I got one now. We're putting in an F-150. We looked and the motor was bad, but it was bad because the door was broken and it was jammed. And sometimes the motors can fail and twist the door too hard and break the shaft on them.
1: Okay.
11: So he's got to find out one. What we do is we'll scan it and see if anything weird comes up on the scanner data. Step two, if that looks pretty good and it's not moving physically, we will take the motor off the box and grab a hold of the shaft on the motor and turn it and see if it goes from hot to cold. And if we can flip it back and forth and the air comes out hot, it comes out cold, that's working, but we put the motor back on and it won't physically control it. And we look at the data and we can't make it move on our scanner, then we know that that motor

0: is bad or the wiring too, it's bad. Usually it'll give us a code. Open wiring, open circuit.
1: Is there anything that it tells you because the defrost is the one that doesn't work? Because that should always
0: that's
1: work,
0: a mode.
1: Right?
0: There's a mode door that switches from. So you've got several. With an AC system these days, we have a mode that goes from face to defrost to floor that switches that. And then there's another one that controls the heat, hot and cold, usually a left and a right on most vehicles now.
1: And it should fail in the defrost mode, right?
0: No. Okay. Electric ones will fail anywhere they want. Okay. The old vacuum ones, if you lose vacuum, they default to defrost for safety. And when they're on heat on floor, they're always a blend of defrost and heat because they figure if you need heat, it must be cold enough that your windshield needs some defrosting.
1: 866-594-4150. Let's go to Idaho and talk to David. You're on the end of the Hood Show. David, what can we do for you?
2: My wife has this idea that she wants to tow our tent trailer with her 2018 Jeep Compass. So I don't know. It doesn't have a hitch on it right now, but it's evidently rated to be able to tow up to a couple thousand pounds, but I didn't know if that was a smart idea because it's only got a four-cylinder engine and an automatic transmission. So I'm trying to get some impartial advice on that question to share with my wife.
0: Yeah, tell her we said no. I wouldn't tow anything with that thing. We put so many transmissions in these Jeep Compasses. We've had a lot of them with cooler issues with them, and that'll burn the transmission up with no towing. And you don't really know until it happens.
2: Really?
0: Yeah, so it's good to have that checked if you can. They'll flow test it with a hot flush and make sure that it's working and change that fluid. It'd be just a great idea if you want to protect it.
2: No.
0: We put a lot of them in.
2: So you're saying I can have the cooler tested even before I do any towing?
0: Well, one, transmission service.
2: Or do any driving?
0: Transmission service. Well, for what? Just normal maintenance. Transmission service, and when you're doing a transmission service, have them flush the cooler as well, do a hot flush and make sure it's flowing well because it might be collapsed. But when you're, as far as towing goes, the best thing to tow with that is a bike rack with some bikes on it. Put your tent in the vehicle. If you're pulling, when it says it's rated to 2,000 pounds, that means realistically about 12 to 1,300 pounds of towing capacity. On that trailer, because you're going to have other stuff in there, and it's got to be no more than about 80%. I wouldn't feel comfortable with more than about 60% of what it's rated at, just because we've had so many transmission issues. We don't see many come in with trailer hitches. When we do, they're usually coming in for a transmission. They're just not.
2: Yeah.
0: They're just not rated. But they're just not really rated for that. I think they're probably overrating for towing. But we do see a lot of people put bike racks on them and. Kayak rack or something like that. They seem to be fine
1: with
0: that.
1: Like a platform, a shelf.
0: A shelf with
1: what do you call
0: boxes back there, a utility carrier.
1: Yeah, there you go.
0: Those cargo carrier, those seem to be fine.
1: Cargo carrier, there you go.
0: If you look around, you'll start seeing a lot of Jeep Compasses out there. You will almost never see one pulling any kind of a wheeled trailer behind it.
1: So much so that, like on that one, others, you should use a cargo trailer. A cargo shelf in the thing before you use a roof rack, because the roof rack is going to drag too.
0: Right.
1: You get the weight and the drag.
2: Oh, okay.
0: Yeah, the roof racks will also obstruct a lot of the, you know, they'll drag the vehicle down for. And a lot of people don't understand. If they've got a trailer, let's say they're rated and they can safely pull 1,500 pounds behind a lightweight vehicle like that, they do that. But then they load up their roof with a bunch of stuff, which adds weight to the car, one, which is like towing. So now you've added that. Total capacity, but it also, that wind resistance might be the equivalent of adding 1,000 pounds behind you because you're pushing into the wind.
1: That cargo weight, that towing weight, includes cargo. I mean,
0: that includes everything else in the vehicle.
1: Like
0: you,
1: if the towing weight is 1,000 pounds, you can't put a 1,000 pound tow on there and put sandbags in the back of the seat.
0: Yeah, you can't. And four people in the car and coolers and all your camping gear. That all adds up. Unfortunately, I mean, I wish
2: I was going to ask you, did I hear you correctly when you said a lot of Jeep Compasses are coming in with transmission problems?
0: We have.
2: Not even towing anything?
0: Correct. We've had a number of the, out of all the Jeep vehicles, we've done more transmissions and compasses than any of the other ones. But they've had coolers that have failed on.
2: How much does a transmission replacement cost on one of those, roughly?
0: I think the used ones
2: a
0: we've been...
2: A 9-speed automatic.
0: Yeah, the used ones we've been doing, I think, have been running about $3,800 installed, and the remanufacturers were closer to $5,800, I think. And that's in our area. It depends on where you go. It can range up and down all across the country, but that's a lot of money. Before I did that, I'd be like, let's trade it in for a Grand Cherokee before,
1: right.
0: Or a Cherokee before I would... wait and put a transmission in one. It'd be just be, it's just, yeah, if you can avoid it, just avoid the issue.
1: My car has a tow rating of 700, which I read as zero.
0: Yeah, that's zero.
1: yeah. Don't do it
0: rack.
1: At all.
0: It's
1: yeah.
0: A bike rack.
1: Yeah. David, thanks very much for the call. Good luck. 866-594-4150. Let's talk to Dion in Wisconsin. Dion, you're on the End of the Hood Show. What can we do for you?
3: Well, Ford Explorer, fuel inlet, mill light. I'm like, why? What is it? I mean, I don't even understand the purpose of that.
0: Well,
3: there's a code on the dash for that.
0: Yeah, you've got that capless fuel system, right? You just open it up and you plug it in. So, yeah, we love those, right? They become dirty over the years.
1: I love it so far.
0: Well, they're fun to use. Yeah, they're very convenient to use.
3: Is there a way to bypass that to turn a switch so it isn't on the dash? You know what I mean? It's annoying.
0: No.
3: You know, check engine light. It's like, what?
0: It's there to tell you there's a leak in there so you don't pollute the world and kill everybody early. That's,
1: matter of fact, legally, you probably can't.
0: No, you can't. It's an emissions device. You can't go away. But what I'm surprised... So it's pretty foolproof. It works really good until it doesn't. You know, and this thing, well, look at it. It's 16, 17 years old. It's been working this whole time.
3: Yeah.
0: And they say, well, why don't we just sell a part that a new filler neck, like our partner over at Dorman. Why don't they make an OE fix for that with a cap, right? Just take, because you could put a cap on it and wouldn't know if it had one or not. Well, here's why. Because they do sell filler necks, but they sell them for the capless ones. Because they lasted 16 years. The cap one might only last that long, too. And they cost about the same to build. So why not just fix it with the factory design? So they do sell filler necks. So you can buy those from Dorman. But I think...
3: Is that what to fix the problem, the issue?
0: You're going to have to find out what it is. And what they do is they scan it. They see what the code is. And then they'll do a smoke test. They'll hook a smoke machine to that system, to the EVAT system, and pressurize it very slightly, and they will look for leaks. If they see an external leak, like smoke coming out of the filler cap area, then they know that that is bad and that it'll need to be replaced. If they do not see smoke there, it's likely moving internally, then you've got a bad vent valve, bad purge valve, something like that, and it's allowing it to leak internally. So it's got internal bleeding for smoke, and they can repair that by repairing whatever valve's bad. They'll just unhook the hose and watch and see, smoke's coming out and that valve's closed. That valve is bad. It can be diagnosed. It takes a little bit of time, but within an hour or two, they can go through that system and find out exactly what's causing your light and get it turned off so you don't have to worry about it anymore.
3: Right. Well, it threw me off. I remember when a girlfriend got the vehicle and it was like, I went to put gas in, like, what'd you do with the cap?
0: I remember those days when they first came out. I had a number of people call us up at the repair shop and say, hey, my car doesn't have a cap, but I can't find one that fits it. It's really small. What fits it? Like, nothing? Like, well, what?
1: I love it in the winter because I always, when I drive the other car now, I always forget. So I'm out there and I'm freezing and I get the pump turned on and I turn and I open it and I'm like, and then I gotta, it's that 3 seconds of my life right now.
0: It adds
1: fine.
0: Up.
1: I don't mind now. Now it's fine. But when it's 22 below and I'm trying to stand in between the pumps to get out of the wind, then
0: Nothing like 10 below zero and a 40 mile an hour wind hitting you in the face, is it?
1: I'm sitting out there pulling the license plate down in the back trying to find the
0: gas cap.
1: Filler neck.
0: I own a car that still has a,
1: do
0: a
1: you?
0: Plate. You know, I own the one.
1: Oh, the one.
0: Monte Carlo's
1: newest
0: got a, yeah, well,
1: the newest
0: yeah.
1: purchase.
0: The Monte's got a gas cap under the license plate. The Bug's got one under the side, but
1: yeah.
0: Some cars are, they're just fun to find where the release is, like the hood release or the fuel door release.
1: Yeah.
0: Or like, where is it? And it's like, the hood release and the Bug is where, Chris?
1: Oh, in the, boy. I don't remember.
0: In the glove box.
1: Oh, yeah.
0: And it's a double one. You got to pull it there and then go up front and hit the button.
1: Yeah. The, what I always am surprised by is how, like in my wife's car, I know where the hood release is, but it's not there right now. I know it's, I mean, and then I'm like, oh, that's another inch further. But I never get that one right. I never reach into my wife's car and pop the hood without trouble, without having to go, what the, did they move it?
0: At least they're very similar between models now. Like GM, they're all in about exactly the same place, no matter what model it is. Ford is doing that, Honda.
1: That'll do it for this hour of the Under the Hood Show. Thanks for listening.
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7: From ABC News. I'm Mike Dubusky. Evacuation orders are in place right now in Orange County, California, due to concerns that a giant tank full of hazardous materials could leak or possibly explode. ABC's Jacqueline Lee is in Los Angeles.
8: The crisis occurred at GKN Aerospace, which builds engines and landing gear for commercial and military aircraft. One of the tanks compromised due to a broken valve, according to authorities. Authorities describing the race to cool the tank down with sprinklers as successful, but when the manufacturer's response team attempted to neutralize the tank with chemicals, it failed. Fire crews working overnight to mitigate risk and get the tank to the lowest temperature possible.
7: Despite concern about gas prices, Americans are taking to the skies and hitting the road to celebrate the unofficial start of summer this weekend. ABC's Andrew Dimbert is at New York's LaGuardia Airport, where a sinkhole disrupted travel yesterday, though runways are now open again.
9: The shutdown, which caused delays and cancellations at one of the nation's busiest airports, still under investigation.
10: You want to get home, get to family, get to where you want to go.
9: And from runways to roads. AAA says more than 39 million Americans will be driving to and from their Memorial Day destination.
11: Gas prices are terrible, but you gotta pay them.
9: But drivers are paying more at the pump this year. Gas prices considerably higher than this time last year.
7: According to Gas Buddy, the average price for a gallon of regular now tops $4.50 across the country. Kyle Busch's family is now saying what killed the NASCAR legend after he was suddenly taken to the hospital this week.
12: In a statement, the family of Kyle Busch says a medical evaluation concluded Busch died of severe pneumonia that progressed into sepsis and then resulted in rapid and overwhelming complications from the sepsis. Busch was 41 years old when he died suddenly on Thursday, days before competing in the Coca-Cola 600 at Charlotte Motor Speedway. He leaves behind his wife and two young children, ages 11 and 4 years old.
7: ABC's Alex Stone, you're listening to ABC News.
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7: The U.S. Embassy in Kyiv has issued a new security alert warning of a potentially significant air attack on Ukraine within the next day. President Volodymyr Zelensky said earlier today that it's working to confirm intelligence from the United States that suggests Russia is preparing to use a hypersonic ballistic missile system. Pope Leo visiting families in a toxic waste-polluted area around Naples, Italy today. ABC's Chuck Sievertson.
15: Family members showed Pope Leo photos of children lost to cancer linked to the toxic dumping. Inside of Sarah's Cathedral, he talked about loved ones killed by pollution caused by unscrupulous people and organizations acting with impunity. The European Court of Human Rights last year found Italian officials knew for decades about the pollution by the Camorra crime syndicate that controls waste disposal but failed to take necessary steps to protect lives.
7: Some new numbers on consumer confidence finding Americans are focusing their spending on things like home expenses. Retail expert Heatha Herzog tells ABC News.
16: When they are spending, they're spending on home things. For example, Afterpay came out with a study. They looked at buy now, pay later statistics. People were spending on average on carpenter, you know, home improvement items. That's up around 48%.
7: And a magnitude 6.0 earthquake struck off the coast of Hawaii overnight. The quake triggered a number of aftershocks and some rock slides, which damaged buildings. I'm Mike Dubusky. ABC News.
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19: Swift to pay penalty for pollution violations at Grand Island plant. I'm Jeff Braden, KFOR News. One of Grand Island's largest employers, the Swift Beef Company, must pay $1.25 million to the state of Nebraska after an agreement was reached in Hall County District Court. Court records show the state of Nebraska filed a lawsuit against the Swift Beef Company for violating Nebraska's Environmental Protection Act. In the complaint, the state of Nebraska alleged that the Grand Island plant caused water pollution on a number of occasions, including when the smaller of its anaerobic lagoons failed and discharged approximately 2 million gallons of wastewater and sludge to waters of the state. The Parks and Recreation Department this week announced it has improved its ranking as one of the nation's best park systems, according to the Trust for Public Land 2026 Park Score Index. Lincoln improved to 25th place in 2026 from 29th place last year. And in Omaha, the number 20 Nebraska baseball team edged Michigan 6-4 in the Big Ten quarterfinals early Saturday morning. I'm Jeff Bryden.
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Broadcasting live from Denver, Colorado. Hey, you've tuned into The Weekend with Michael Brown. Glad to have you with me. Appreciate you tuning in. During the weekday program this past week, or actually it was on X, I had mentioned casually that I had heard about the so-called kill switch in automobiles, but I really hadn't paid much attention to it. And I'll be honest why. I have seen so much stuff about it that I thought, this is probably, you know, somebody's taking it too far. It's not quite as bad as it seems. So I kind of blew it off. And then earlier this week, somebody mentioned it to me, somebody that I usually have lunch with. And they said, oh my gosh, have you read the thing about the kill switch? And I said, yeah, it sounds like a bunch of gobbledygook to me, but you know why? What have you heard about it? And he told me some things about it. I decided to check into it. I thought, holy cow, I've got to talk to my national audience about this. So this is what I want to talk to you about this hour of the program. Now remember, we got rules of engagement. So if you want to send me a text message, the message on your message app, the number is 33103. 33103, just use the keyword Mike or Michael. Let's dive into this kill switch. It really is an Orwellian mandate that's built on non-existent technology. So it's a federal law in the books right now, and it requires every new car sold in the country to be equipped with a system capable of deciding without any human authority, without a warrant, with no probable cause, and without any right of appeal to anybody, whether you are fit to drive your own car or not is irrelevant. It's called, and I'll just refer to it as Section 24220 of the Infrastructure Investment and Jobs Act of 2021. This is a bill signed by Biden back post-COVID as part of that huge infrastructure bill, and it's buried in there. And I know I'm late to this party on this one, but now that I've come to the party and opened the door, we're going to walk right into it. And the proponents kind of dress this whole thing up in the language of highway safety, some sort of clear-eyed, legal, and oh, it's a practical examination of, you know, what it actually does reveals something far more insidious, something far more troubling. It's a government mandate for autonomous surveillance technology that does not yet reliably work. In fact, I'm not even sure it even exists yet. That inverts the very foundational constitutional principles and that introduces dangers potentially worse than the problem that this bill supposedly solves. There's a real constitutional problem with this. Let's begin where, you know, as a lawyer, where I would normally begin, and that's with the Fourth Amendment. The text is unambiguous in the Constitution. The right of the people to be secure in our persons, our houses, our papers, our effects, against unreasonable searches and seizures shall not be infringed. There are generations of Supreme Court jurisprudence, Supreme Court cases, that have established that even a routine traffic stop, you're just being stopped because you have a taillight out. That stop requires, at minimum, reasonable, articulable, meaning they've got to be able to articulate the suspicion that a law has been violated. Now, I use the broken taillight as an example. That is a reasonable suspicion. The cop can see it. You're driving down the highway. You turn on your turn signal. It doesn't work. Or your brake lights aren't working. That creates reasonable suspicion. But let's jump to a DUI arrest. A DUI arrest requires probable cause. That means objective, specific, observable facts that lead a trained cop to conclude that a crime is being committed, that primarily of driving while intoxicated, driving while high on drugs. Now, those are not bureaucratic technicalities. That's the bedrock of the relationship between you and me and whatever state we live in and the country that we live in, ostensibly a free society. Well, Section 24220 obliterates that framework that I just described. So under this mandate, there is no cop. There's no observation. There's no suspicion. There's no reasonable suspicion. There's no suspicion of any sort. In fact, there's no probable cause. There's no warrant. There's no judge. But here's what you do get. You get a sensor. You get a camera. You get an algorithm that's going to watch you every time that you get into your car. It's going to evaluate your eyes. It's going to evaluate your steering inputs. It's going to evaluate your skin. Oh, yeah, I'll get to that in a minute.
It's going to evaluate your breath, and then it's going to render a verdict. And if that verdict is unfavorable, your property, your car in this case, is denied to you by a machine. The government doesn't need to prove anything. You are not presumed innocent. And in fact, you are presumed impaired until the technology clears you to go ahead and start your car or to restart your car. This is not a search incident to an arrest. It is not a Terry stop. It's not even the roadside sobriety checkpoint that the Supreme Court reluctantly sanctioned back in a case back in 1990 called Michigan Department of State Police versus SITS. That was a decision that itself sparked a fierce dissent. This case, this situation, this kill switch, it is the wholesale deputization of your own car to conduct a continuous warrantless assessment of your fitness to exercise a liberty interest, and that is to travel every single time that you get in your car and start it to drive. So that's the constitutional problem with it. But I want to go one step further. There's a technology problem. This is a law that establishes a mandate for something that does not exist. Here's the dimension that should stop every honest person cold. I don't care what your political persuasion is. I don't care how progressive you are, how conservative you are, radical you are, anywhere on the political spectrum, you ought to stop and think about this. The National Highway Traffic Safety Administration itself has told Congress the technology does not work well enough to implement. There was a report months ago, February of 2026, to Congress, where the National Highway Traffic Safety Administration, the agency that is statutorily obligated to issue the rule, admitted plainly that advanced passive impaired driving detection technology, that's what this is, the kill switch, it is advanced passive impaired driving detection technology, that it does not yet meet the accuracy standards necessary for a federal safety mandate. So the agency missed its own November 2024 statutory deadline because it cannot certify technology that does not yet perform reliably at scale. Listen to me. That admission is staggering. What it means is simply this. Congress has mandated something that by the government's own engineer's assessment does not yet exist in a form fit for the purpose that Congress expects it to. And yet the mandate is still the law. The National Highway Traffic Safety Administration has not rescinded its rulemaking. Congress has refused twice now to repeal the statute. We are in a surreal position of a government insisting on compliance with a standard that it cannot define, using technology it cannot certify, at a cost it has not calculated, for a risk it has not fully modeled. Yeah, I'm really over the top angry about this. It's the Weekend with Michael Brown. Text any message to 33103, keyword Micro Michael. I'll be right back.

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0: Hey, everybody. Welcome back to The Weekend with Michael Brown. Glad to have you with me. I appreciate you tuning in. You know, I want to suggest that if you like what we do on the weekend, you really ought to tune in to the weekday program. 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KOA. 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That's KOA, 850 AM, 94.1 FM. So back to the skill switch. The first problem is the technology doesn't exist. But then there's a second problem as I dug into this. And it's the false positive problem. It's a danger that you cannot override. I want you to think about what's already documented about the false positive problem in existing ignition interlock technology, which is far, you know, those are just the things that if you've been convicted of drunk driving and you put an interlock system on your car that you got to breathe into it to see whether or not you are capable of driving. Even that creates false positives. And that's far simpler and far more controlled than what this kill switch in section 24220 does. For example, the first thing I thought about was, you know, post-COVID, everybody's got some sort of alcohol-based hand sanitizer in their car or in their house or in their office somewhere. You know you've got it somewhere. It became ubiquitous after 2020. Those wipes have been documented to trigger positive alcohol readings in those currently existing ignition interlock devices, sometimes severely enough to constitute a recorded violation. Yes, just by using an alcohol wipe, that may say to someone monitoring the existing system, oh, you're trying to drive drunk. The alcohol vapors from a product that you rubbed on your hands can now be detected by a sensor in your car's cabin. Now, under a passive sensor mandate, you don't even have to breathe on anything. The ambient air in your car is being monitored continuously. Can you say Big Brother? I can. Think about alcohol wipes. Exactly as I just described. They contain isopropyl or ethyl alcohol in concentrations that are high enough to contaminate those cabin air sensors. You clean your hands before getting in the car. Maybe you wipe down your steering wheel. Or you open a sealed alcohol prep pad. And a passive ambient sensor can read that as evidence of your impairment. And you can't start your car. Or even worse, somebody driving in your car opens a package to wipe their hands because they've been eating a greasy burger or something. Boom, car shuts down. Think about mouthwash, vanilla extract, certain medications, fermented foods, even some diabetic breath signatures can all produce alcohol readings that existing interlock technology will flag as actual alcohol consumption. That's the existing technology. And they want, you know, whomever, a bunch of tech weirdos, a bunch of tech nerds somewhere, to create a new system that's going to monitor the ambient air in your car. Imagine how many times you've burped, or you farted, or you've done something in your car, or your spouse is with you, or the kids are with you, and they're making a mess in the back seat, and you hand them some wipes and tell them to wipe, you know, clean things up. That will detect, oh, we smell alcohol, or we smell something that seems like alcohol, and it shuts your car down. This is bat crap crazy. There's going to be an eye tracking system. Now, I bought a new BMW back in last November, and it has a what's called a assisted driving system in the computer. And I still have to keep one hand on the steering wheel, and I've got to keep my eyes on the road. And if my eyes veer off one direction or another, I take my hands off, it will stop the assisted driving. It doesn't stop the car. It just sounds off an alarm, and I've got to put my eyes back on the road and grab the steering wheel. I've tried it out on a long stretch of highway where I knew it was safe to test it, and it really does work. This system is even worse. It's an eye-tracking system, one of the primary candidate technologies for behavioral monitoring. has already been shown in testing to flag drivers as impaired for doing things like, oh, checking your mirrors, glancing at your navigation system, sneezing, or driving on a rough road because your eyes are bouncing around. Fatigue, illness, a medical episode, or even aggressive but lawful emergency driving behavior could trigger all these behavioral algorithms designed to detect impairment, and boom, your car shuts down. Now, I want you to imagine this. Apply the scenario that I raised just now to a moving vehicle on an interstate highway. A driver cleaning their interior wipes down the leather steering wheel with a sanitizing wipe. The passive ambient sensor detects elevated ethyl alcohol vapor in the car's cabin. The system's algorithm concludes, oh, you're impaired. The vehicle now slows or stops at highway speed. There is no override. There's no override documented in the statute. There's no override documented at all in the law. There is no human being to appeal to. There is no reset protocol. The law provides for none of those things because the jerks that are in Congress never grappled seriously with what is actually, with what they're actually mandating. When I get ticked off at Congress, I get really ticked off at Congress. And this is one of those examples where, oh, let's do something that sounds really good, but in practicality is a disaster waiting to happen. Not to speak about how unconstitutional I think it is. But think about what I just described. The kill while moving problem. Because the statute doesn't merely authorize a system that prevents a vehicle from starting. It authorizes a system that can, quote, prevent or limit motor vehicle operation. Now, that language is broad enough. I'm just telling you as a lawyer that I think that language is broad enough to encompass intervention while the vehicle, your car, is already in motion. Critics have raised this point repeatedly. And the response from the proponents has been notably evasive. Nobody in the rulemaking process has definitively foreclosed the possibility that a car could be restricted or immobilized while traveling at speed on a public road. I don't care whether the speed limit is 25, 35, 45, 55, 65, 75. Stopping in the middle of a road. Now, the scenarios that I want to describe next come from the possibility that these are not edge cases. These, I think, are foreseeable documented categories of harm. Let me give you four examples. A sober driver fleeing a wildfire or a tornado is stopped by a sensor that misreads emergency driving behavior as impairment. Or a second example, a diabetic experiencing hypoglycemia, which can produce physiological signs that mimic alcohol impairment, loses vehicle control at 70 miles an hour when the car begins limiting throttle and starts to slow it down in the middle of a busy interstate. Imagine that. Or a driver in an unfamiliar area at night in dangerous weather is stranded with no override, no reset, no recourse because the mouthwash or the hand sanitizer contaminated the sensor reading. Oh, I got another one. Stay tuned, because I'll give you another one. It's the Weekend with Michael Brown. Text line's always open, 33103, keyword Michael. Hang tight. Oh, it gets worse. I'll be right back.
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3: Here's a look at Lincoln's first forecast. Sunshine mixed with clouds at times today, with daytime highs approaching 77. Winds out of the northwest, around 5 miles per hour. Lows dip down to about 52. Tonight, mainly clear skies. I'm weatherology meteorologist Paul Trombley on KFOR FM 101.5 and 1240 AM. Online at KFORnow.com. Right now, it's 73 degrees.
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The Situation with Michael Brown. Once you find that, hit that subscribe button. Leave a 5-star review. I mean, I'd like that, but it also really helps us with the algorithm. 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So we're talking about the kill switch, a problem that, honestly, I'd blown off until this past week. And I started digging into it, and the more I dug into it, the angrier I got. Now, I was walking through some of the problems of this technology, if once you know, because there will be a geek somewhere that will invent this. Think about the kill while moving problem. I talked about a sober driver trying to get away from a wildfire. If you live in California, Colorado, any place where there's wildfires, you understand that. Or a diabetic, and you go into an episode of hypoglycemia. A driver in an unfamiliar area at night in dangerous weather. And there's another one. A parent rushing a child. Or an adult rushing someone else to the emergency room. Gets stopped by a camera system that misinterprets rapid head movements and elevated stress responses as impaired behavior. And then you get shut down. I was digging through some legal comments on LinkedIn. I don't often go there. But one analyst put it pretty clearly. These really are not edge cases. These are the real kinds of cases that will happen if we allow this technology to go forward. Now, there's another problem. And I'll call this one the cybersecurity problem. Ask yourself a simple question. Who else has the switch? Who else has access to the switch? I know that probably 99% of this audience right now has received a letter in the mail or an email that says, oh, we're sorry to announce that you went into our retail store or you went into a doctor's office or you went in someplace or you signed up for some sort of service and their database got hacked. And some nefarious actor in some third world country, and some Nigerian prince, has stolen all of your personally identifiable information. So this is one more dimension that I think deserves very serious attention, particularly from anyone who has spent time, like I have, inside the national security apparatus. Because once you mandate that every vehicle in the United States contains a system capable of disabling that vehicle, you have now created the most consequential attack surface in the history of consumer technology. Every nation-state adversary, every ransomware criminal organization, every domestic bad actor now has a single uniform target. What's that target? Oh, it's the software that controls whether 280 million registered vehicles in the United States of America can move or not move. You take a cyber attack from China, a cyber attack from Russia. Now, not every vehicle will have this at the beginning, but over time, the objective is that every vehicle has this kill switch. And even the use of the term kill switch is what caused me initially to kind of blow it off. Like, oh, come on, you guys are overreacting. No, that's what it really is. It truly is a kill switch. The 2021 Colonial Pipeline ransomware attack, that attack, if you remember it, that disrupted fuel supplies across the entire eastern seaboard. Then there was a Jeep Cherokee hack back in 2015, that demonstrated that a vehicle's control systems could be taken over remotely through a simple cell phone connection. Both of those events were harbingers of things to come. A mandatory standardized vehicle disablement system
that's all networked, software-driven, and universally deployed? Come on. That doesn't just raise cybersecurity concerns. That creates a national security vulnerability of the first order. That's a vulnerability that not one person, because there are a few people like Thomas Massey of Kentucky that's introduced a bill to try to get rid of this, but nobody seems to want to do it. But that creates a national security vulnerability of the first order that most people in Congress appear to have thought, they never thought it through before burying it in more than 1,000 pages of an infrastructure bill. This is why when you turn over the rulemaking to the administrative state, that's why you end up with craziness, back crap craziness like this, that most people, rational people like me, first look at and say, no, that can't be true. It simply cannot be true. And then somebody piques my curiosity, and I start digging into it, and then I find out, oh, it's real, and it's even worse than I imagined. This creates a law that has no limiting principle. I want you to think about that for a second, because this is where this Section 24220 becomes genuinely Orwellian. In the precise literary, but also even more important, not just Orwellian in the sense of Orwell's 1984 or Animal Farm, but in the legal sense of that word. What Section 24220, the reason it's genuinely Orwellian is not merely what it does today. I think it's because of what it normalizes for tomorrow and the future. Let's think about the literary aspect of it. George Orwell's insight was not that tyranny announces itself. It's not like there's a big bulletin that comes out that says, oh, hey, we're going to be tyrannical. It's that each incremental surrender of liberty gets justified by a very reasonable sounding emergency. And then every new capability, once that gets installed, once that just becomes commonplace, that outlasts the emergency that justified it. Now, drunk driving kills, what, 10 to 13,000 Americans per year? That really is a genuine, serious, preventable tragedy. But so does texting while driving. So does drowsy driving. So does road rage. So does just the fact that, oh, you're turning down because you want to look at the navigation screen. You want to change your destination. Or the kids are screaming in the back of the car, and you turn around to look at the rugrats, and you get mad at the rugrats, and you turn your head for a second. In that split second, you could rear-end somebody, or you could T-bone somebody. It's another example of how we're trying to create a risk-free society, and in doing so, we completely destroy our liberty. I don't like drunk drivers. I don't like distracted drivers. I certainly don't like road rage. But I hate even worse the idea that some autonomous algorithm in a computer program in a car can misread, misinterpret something that's going on in my car and simply just shut it down. You don't get much more Orwellian than that. And once Congress establishes the precedent that onboard surveillance systems can monitor driver behavior,

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10: 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And I appreciate your text messages, your emails, and downloading the podcast, streaming. I appreciate all of that. And I always want to say thank you. So let's move on from the kill switch. There are a couple of stories that I didn't get to this week in my POS, my pile of stuff, that I

0: I want to try to cover real quickly. Now, I want you to think about justice, public safety, basic sanity. I think that's been sacrificed to the DEI, the CRT, the BLM mentality, and Chicago seems to be the epitome of that. According to CWB Chicago, a Cook County judge who released a repeat violent felon with four pending felony cases, put him out on bail and electronic monitoring last December. The same felon prosecutors now say escaped that monitoring and shot two Chicago cops, killing one last weekend, acknowledged during the hearing that the defendant likely would have faced a minimum $1 million bail under Illinois' old cash bail system. This is an avoidable murder. And the avoidably murdered officer is John Bartholomew. And the judge's name is John Light. The news says that after explaining that he believed that Alfonso Talley's life of armed robberies and carjackings might have been the result of an underdeveloped brain that had since matured. Even though Talley had allegedly committed an armed carjacking and an armed robbery with the same brain just 8 months earlier, the judge decided to let him go home on an ankle monitor. Now, consequently, Chicago PD officer John Bartholomew is dead. Like will not be charged in the murder despite his culpability. Talley had already run up quite a tally of crimes, to make fun of the name. His five prior convictions included four aggravated robberies and a conviction for being a felon in possession of a firearm. And on top of that, Talley's four pending cases were accrued one atop the other, starting with a stolen car, an aggravated fleeing case, followed by battering a Cook County jail officer, and then while on electronic monitoring for those, allegedly carjacked a woman and robbed a man at gunpoint. That's pretty bad, right? But that shows how lawlessness, not just in Chicago, not just Cook County, but everywhere you have these progressive judges that look upon someone who has a rap sheet a mile long, and not just a rap sheet of just minor offenses, you know, stealing bubblegum or something, but serious offenses, aggravated assault, robberies, all sorts of things. Look at somebody and say, oh, I think he has an undeveloped brain. Really? Because that undeveloped brain knew right from wrong and was out doing things that are clearly criminal. But the Chicago mayor, Brandon Johnson, says, we cannot incarcerate our way out of violence because it is racist. Okay, then maybe we should not arrest anybody based on their race, based on their skin color, based upon their ethnicity, based upon, I don't know, any kind of vertical that, you know, that these people that believe in identity politics want to put somebody in. Why not just let him go? Well, the judge weighed everything. Talley's five felony prior convictions, his four pending felony cases, and the ankle monitor he was wearing when he allegedly committed two of those pending cases while armed with a gun, and decided that he could not keep Talley in jail under the Safety Act that the lawmakers in Illinois decided to pass. Now, as I've said before in my other program, you should know about the Safety Act. It's also known as the Purge Law. That's in reference to the movies, the TV series about crime being made legal for 12 hours once a year to keep the population down. If you haven't watched The Purge, you really should go watch The Purge. It's science fiction, but it's nonetheless that crap crazy. In Illinois, The Purge seems to be taking place year-round. I guess until what? The population disappears completely? I think this is the fate of every state in the country that succumbs to this Democrat death spiral, whereby Democrats drive out sane people resulting in even more radical Democrats getting elected. And speaking of ankle monitors, a guy by the name of Lawrence Reed, this guy had 71 prior arrests. He was wearing an ankle monitor when he set Bethany McGee on fire on a Chicago train in a case that recalled the killing of Irina Zaritska. That's the Ukrainian woman down south, I think it was either North or South Carolina, where the guy just stood up right behind her, calmly took a knife, slit her throat, all to be seen by the closed-circuit TV. This guy, 71 prior arrests, he was wearing an ankle monitor when he set this woman on fire on a Chicago train. He was set loose by a judge by the name of Teresa Molina Gonzalez, who's clearly race-oriented, who clearly cares more about the race of the victim, of the perpetrator, or the ethnicity of the perpetrator, as opposed to either the victim or the crime that was committed. You know what the progressives, the liberals, the Marxists have done in Chicago? They're doing to Illinois. What they're doing to Illinois, they're going to do the entire country. And it's all done in the name of social justice. Social justice. And then it gets even worse. Because if you expect the cabal, the media, to report on these stories, a female reporter at the White House Correspondents' Dinner openly hoped that the gunman would assassinate President Trump, saying, quote, and I quote, "I hope they kill the orange MF." As the shots rang out and all the attendees were diving for cover, and this is reported according to a congressman who was present at the event. Congressman Andy Ogles, a Republican from Tennessee. He's not naming names, but I wish that he would. Now, attempting to narrow down the culprits might be a waste of time, I think, given that this sentiment reflects the general attitude of the Washington Press Corps entirely. Listen to what he had to say.
1: There was a reporter. I probably shouldn't say this, but I'm going to say it. There was a reporter in the room who was under a table. And when the shots went off and everybody's hiding, she said, "I hope they killed the orange MF." That was a journalist in the room who was hoping that when she stood up, the president of the United States would be dead. So I'm coming to a public venue where I know it might be hostile to expose myself to an honest dialogue, an open dialogue. If you ask me a question and I don't have an answer, I will get you something in writing, or we can talk on the phone. But when you have members of the press openly enticing, hoping, talking about killing the chief executive officer of this country, again, Muslim, Jew, Hindu, I don't care. That's a problem.
2: I'm sorry, what did you say?
1: "I hope they killed the orange MF."
0: "I hope they kill the orange MF." Wow. Next time you hear anything from the press, remember that. Hey, you've been listening to The Weekend with Michael Brown. Thanks for tuning in. Hang tight. I'll be right back.
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5: From ABC News, I'm Mike Dubusky. The temperature inside a giant tank full of toxic chemicals is climbing by about 1 degree an hour, according to hazmat officials in Orange County, California. About 40,000 people there are under evacuation orders right now over concerns that tank could leak into a parking lot or explode.
6: Several tanks that are holding thousands of gallons of a chemical, and if one of them blows up, they're concerned about a chain reaction, right? Like this massive explosion, mushroom cloud of chemicals that can result from this.
5: ABC's Jacqueline Lee in Los Angeles. Secretary of State Marco Rubio meeting with India's prime minister this morning and saying there may be news on peace talks with Iran over the next few days.
7: The president's preference is always to solve problems such as these through a negotiated diplomatic solution. That's what we're working on right now. But this problem will be solved, as the president's made clear one way or the other.
5: The tensions around the Strait of Hormuz along Iran's southern border are driving up oil prices globally. And people traveling for the Memorial Day holiday this weekend are feeling it. According to GasBuddy, the average price for a gallon of fuel is now $4.54. Andy Lippo is the president of Lippo Oil Associates.
8: If we were to be so lucky and the conflict were to end tomorrow, we would see crude oil prices drop $10 a barrel immediately. And we would start to see gasoline prices come off up to 25 cents a gallon over the next couple of weeks.
5: A statement from the family of race car driver Kyle Busch reveals the two-time NASCAR champion died this week from a bad case of pneumonia, which progressed into sepsis. NASCAR CEO Steve O'Donnell remembering his legacy.
9: Watching him come into the sport as a teenager, I think all of us would agree, full of talent, full of fire. Didn't give a damn, was going to push us, and I think we all love that spirit.
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5: The World Health Organization has confirmed one of the crew members aboard the MV Hondius, that Dutch cruise ship hit with an outbreak of the Hanta virus, has now tested positive for that illness. That person is now isolating in the Netherlands. This brings the total reported cases linked to the cruise ship to 12. Though around 600 people globally are being monitored for possible infection, including more than 40 in the U.S. The next generation of weight loss drugs could be available as soon as next year. ABC's Yuri Benajad from the ABC News Medical Unit.
12: Eli Lilly this week announcing that retatrutide, an experimental drug, lowered weight loss of 30% in adults that were taking this medication. This GLP-1 injectable was comparable to bariatric surgery, which for years has been a popular method for people to shed pounds. In fact, some of the clinical participants in this trial actually dropped out because they lost too much weight. And among those that were also dropping out were those that were experiencing side effects. These are things like nausea, constipation, diarrhea, vomiting, and stomach pain. These are common with GLP-1 medications, but due to this higher strength of the medication, it's possible that this drug also comes with some higher side effects.
5: And in northern China, at least 90 people were killed and several others remained trapped following an explosion at a coal mine, according to Chinese state media, which also reports that officials running the mine have been taken into custody. Chinese President Xi Jinping responding to all this, calling for a full-scale rescue effort and an investigation. I'm Mike Dabusky, ABC News.
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16: Nebraska's unemployment rate dipped slightly. I'm Jeff Brighton, KFOR News. Nebraska's preliminary unemployment rate for April is 3%, seasonally adjusted, according to the Nebraska Department of Labor. The rate is down 0.1% from the March 2026 unemployment rate and up 0.1% over the year. The preliminary April unemployment rate in Lincoln is 2.4%, down from 2.7% in March. Community members are invited to three Memorial Day ceremonies in Lincoln on Monday, May 25th. 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And in Sioux City, Iowa, the Lincoln Salt Hawks put together their most complete offensive performance of the season in a 14-7 victory Friday night over the Explorers. Game 2 of the 3-game series starts at 6:05 Saturday night. 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

Broadcasting live from Denver, Colorado, you've tuned in to The Weekend with Michael Brown. Glad to have you joining the program this weekend. As usual, we have the rules of engagement. If you want to text any question or comment, the number is 33103, 33103. Just be sure and start your message with the word Mike or Michael, keyword Mike or Michael. And then do me a favor, follow me on social media platforms, X, Instagram, Facebook, they're all at Michael D. Brown. X is Michael D, at Michael D. Brown. The others are at Michael.D.Brown, but you'll figure it out. You'll find it. X, Facebook, and Instagram, at Michael D. Brown. So let's get started. Gregory Donald Morgan, Jr., 34 years old, from Maryland, was driving an unmarked rented SUV. He had Utah plates on Highway 62 during rush hour on February 5. He was driving illegally on the shoulder to bypass congestion. When a victim's car briefly moved onto the shoulder in front of him, Morgan allegedly pulled alongside, matched their speed, opened his window, and pointed his duty weapon. I'm not sure whether it was a Glock or a Sig Sauer, with a red dot sight, directly at both occupants, while the victims had no idea that he was law enforcement. Now, let's step in on and talk about Mary Moriarty. Mary Moriarty, she was not the DA back in 2017, but in 2017, now I want you to keep Mr. Morgan in your mind, the 34-year-old, well, I'll just tell you now, he's an ICE agent, all right, Immigration and Customs Enforcement. But now I want to bring in a DA into this picture. Her name is Mary Moriarty. She's the DA, the district attorney, in Hennepin County, Minnesota, Minneapolis, St. Paul. Now, she was not the DA in 2017. And I point that out because that was when Muhammad committed his first rape. She became the

Crippen County Attorney in January 2023, but here's the kicker. Abdimahat Bilay Muhammad pled guilty in April 2025. He was sentenced the following month to a stayed sentence, essentially zero prison time, and was released after time served. That did happen on D.A. Mary Moriarty's watch, fully, completely, and irreversibly. And then, 3 months after Muhammad's release, he allegedly kidnapped and raped another victim, picking her up in Mankato, driving her 70 miles to a Bloomington hotel, and holding her captive for days. Now, the Hennepin County Attorney's Office also agreed, as part of the plea deal back in 2025, not to bring criminal charges against Muhammad for a third rape that occurred back in May of 2018. So, the Hennepin County District Attorney, Mary Moriarty, dropped one rape victim entirely. And when the Department of Justice called it out, Moriarty's office did not even address that particular decision in their public response. So here's my indictment against Moriarty. She negotiated a no-prison deal for a serial rapist with at least four known victims, dropped charges on one of them outright, released him, and then he assaulted another woman within 90 days. Pam Bondi, the Attorney General, former Attorney General, put it bluntly, quote, if Minnesota will not protect its own people, then the Department of Justice will do it for them, close quote. And the Hennepin County DA's response? Well, she called the Department of Justice press release a clear attempt to politicize a sexual assault prosecution in order to inflict further harm on our entire Somali community. Not the victims, the Somali community. Now, that's the hierarchy of the values that we're dealing with. So now let's go back to the ICE agent that I first described to you. Again, his name is Gregory Donald Morgan. He's 34 years old. He's from Maryland. He was driving an unmarked rented SUV. It had Utah plates. He was on Highway 62 during rush hour. This is February 5. He was driving illegally on the shoulder to bypass congestion. Didn't have lights and siren on, I don't think. When a victim's car briefly moved onto the shoulder in front of him, he then allegedly pulled alongside, matched their speed, opened his window, pointed his duty weapon, which I said was either a Glock or a Sig Sauer, with a red dot sight, pointed it directly at both occupants. And those occupants had no idea he was law enforcement. Now, the DA, Mary Moriarty, said that this ICE agent, Gregory Morgan, himself admitted that he drew his firearm after the victim's vehicle had already rejoined normal traffic flow. Now, I'm telling you, I don't think that's a self-defense scenario. That's not an enforcement action. That's road rage with a federal badge. Well, the DA, Mary Moriarty, called it an important milestone in holding ICE agents and ICE writ large accountable. And she said her office is investigating at least 17 other incidents involving federal agents while also running a public evidence portal that they call the, quote, Transparency and Accountability Project. So she's not just prosecuting one case. She's actually building an infrastructure because she's out there hunting for federal agents. Now I want to focus on the Supremacy Clause and federal officer removal. Let's walk through that battlefield, because this case is a battlefield. The Federal Officer Removal Statute, Title 28, Section 1442, dating back in some form back to 1815, I think, it provides a mechanism through which federal officers who are defendants in civil or criminal suits in state court can remove those cases to federal court. Why? It's to provide a neutral federal forum in order to preserve the supremacy of federal law and also to prevent federal officers from being improperly punished when attempting to perform their duties. Now, that title of the Federal Criminal Code permits removal of criminal prosecution against a federal officer, quote,
for or relating to any act under color of such office. In other words, removal is intended, removal from state court to federal court is intended to protect the exercise of legitimate federal authority from interference by the individual states. So the Department of Justice doesn't need to file anything to, you know, file Morgan's removal notice. Morgan, the agent, can do it himself. And the DOJ will probably assist him in doing so. But the clock will start ticking once he is arraigned in state court, meaning that his notice of removal to federal court must be filed in the state court within 30 days following the arraignment in state court. Now, here's the irony. For him to get removal, he needs to show what lawyers refer to as a colorable federal defense and a causal connection between his federal duties and the conduct that she is claiming is illegal and he's been charged with. In order to defeat the immunity ultimately, the Hennepin County DA would need to show the opposite, that his conduct was outside of the scope of his duties. But I want you to listen to what Moriarty herself has said. Quote, "Our opinion is that illegally driving on a shoulder, pulling up to a car, and pointing a gun at the heads of two community members who are not doing anything at the time is well beyond the scope of their authority as federal agents," close quote. Oh, that's interesting. That's a double-edged sword. I'll explain why next. Don't go away.

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Welcome back to Weekend from Michael Bland. 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Back to this case, going on in Minnesota with this, I think, kind of crazy DA that won't prosecute a rapist but is going after an ICE agent. And I've got mixed emotions about the ICE agent, but we'll get to that in a second. But remember what she said, because we're talking about federal immunity here and the ability for this ICE agent to move this criminal case to federal court out of state court in order to try to preserve his immunity and also to protect the supremacy of federal law, which covers him because he was a federal agent. She said, the state DA did, "Our opinion is that illegally driving on the shoulder, pulling up to a car, pointing a gun at the heads of two community members who are not doing anything at the time is well beyond the scope of their authority as federal agents." Now, why do I say that's a double-edged sword? Because if a federal court agrees with her on the merits that this was beyond the scope of duty, then he will not have immunity. But she still needs to survive the removal first, getting it to federal court. And the courts have repeatedly held that the federal defense need not ultimately succeed to justify the removal. The defense doesn't have to win in order for the removal to federal court to occur. Removal depends upon a non-frivolous federal claim that could end up being dispositive. So he was on duty. He was armed. He was driving to a federal building from an ICE enforcement detail. So I think that he can plausibly argue that he was indeed in a federal enforcement posture at the time. And that conduct, even if it's illegal, even if it's reckless, arose in that federal context. And I think that's probably enough to trigger removal to federal court. Now, whether he can beat the charge in federal court is an entirely separate question. But I'm more focused right now on what this DA is doing as opposed to whether what he did was really criminal or not. The federal officer removal statute, in effect, gives power to the supremacy clause of Article 6 of the Constitution. That says that the Constitution and the laws of the United States are the supreme law of the land. And as the Supreme Court has said before, when a state initiates criminal proceedings against a federal officer, the case inherently threatens the ability of the federal government to preserve its acknowledged powers. Now, the Supremacy Clause immunity, the immunity, is not absolute. The classic framework requires showing the officer

0: was acting within the scope of his official duties. Now, pointing a gun at innocent commuters in a traffic dispute, I do not think is a textbook example of absolute immunity. There's a case out of California, Mesa versus California. That's a line of cases that requires an actual colorable federal offense, not just, hey, I was a federal employee when it happened. That bar will be litigated ferociously by the state of Minnesota, and I think rightfully so. But what happens post-removal? Here's something that will trip most people up. If the case does get removed to federal court, the state prosecutors still remain on the case because state law governs the criminal charges. But the rules of federal criminal procedure is how the case will be conducted. So in other words, the state charges remain state charges. It doesn't become a federal crime, and the federal pardon power won't apply. So even if they move this case to federal court, the DA's team still prosecutes. And if Trump wanted to pardon, he can't save this officer if he is convicted on state charges, even though it's in a federal court. The removal is only about where the trial happens, not what law applies. So I want to be very clear-eyed about this. The Hennepin County DA herself called these charges an important milestone. And she's openly building an accountability infrastructure that's targeting federal agents across 17 different incidents. That's not routine law enforcement. I think she's engaged in a political war. And she's prosecuting this war with subpoenas and indictments. She is deliberately choosing a case where I believe the facts are most favorable to her. I think this is a road rage incident with a gun. She's focusing on this easy case rather than the harder cases, say where, well, for example, ICE agent shot and killed U.S. citizens. Why is she doing that? Precisely because those shootings involved active federal law enforcement scenarios where federal defenses are stronger. Moriarty, the Hennepin County DA, acknowledged the gun-pointing charges were coming ahead of any possible charges in the deaths of those two people shot by the federal agents in Minneapolis. In fact, the DA in Hennepin County says the Morgan case had virtually none of the obstacles around evidence collection that exist in those two shooting cases. So what's she doing? She's picking the fight she can win most easily. Why? Because she wants to establish a precedent that the Minnesota DA can criminally charge on-duty ICE agents. That, I believe, is her strategic goal. She's not trying to get justice for two commuters. They're simply props in her game. Meanwhile, Moriarty has not found time to charge the man who assaulted journalist Savannah Hernandez while she was covering an anti-ICE protest in Minneapolis. That's an assault that was captured on tape. So can we coexist under these conditions? I don't think we can. You got a coexist bumper? I don't think we can do that. Because coexistence in a constitutional republic requires that all parties accept a foundational premise. Federal law is supreme. Federal officers executing lawful federal functions can't be criminally prosecuted by a hostile local DA that's doing it solely for the political purpose of their job. That's not a preference. That's the Supreme Court saying that in Tennessee versus Davis. That's 200 years of constitutional architecture. What the DA in Minnesota is building is a model for progressive DAs across the country to essentially nullify federal immigration enforcement through prosecutorial attrition. If she can get enough DAs around the country to charge enough agents, issue enough warrants, make enough press conferences, turn every enforcement action into a potential criminal exposure, she doesn't have to win the cases, she just has to make the agents afraid to act. That's what she's doing. Exactly what she's doing. And I think it's despicable. It's The Weekend with Michael Brown. Hang tight. I'll be right back.
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1: Here's a look at Lincoln's first forecast. High temperatures reach up to 77 this afternoon under mainly sunny skies, westerly winds around 5 miles per hour. Mainly clear again tonight, lows level off around 52, daytime highs approaching 83 tomorrow, bright sunshine. I'm weatherology meteorologist Paul Trombley on KFOR FM 101.5 and 1240 AM, online at KFORnow.com. 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

Hey, welcome back to The Weekend with Michael Brown. Glad to have you with me. I appreciate you tuning in. We have rules of engagement. You know these, right? 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The Situation with Michael Brown. When you find that, hit subscribe, leave a 5-star review. I'm just asking you to do that because that helps us in the rankings. Makes it easier for people to find the podcast. And then once you hit subscribe, that will download all 5 days of the weekday program plus the weekend program. So you get all 6 days of the Michael Brown program. Good for you, right? Let's go to New Zealand. This story drives me, hell, I feel like I got bees buzzing around me. There's a New Zealand beekeeper, Stephen Brown, no relation, Spring Hawk Honey in North Canterbury. He was ordered by the New Zealand government to destroy thousands of hives after something I never heard of. It's called American Foul Brood Disease. American Foul Brood Disease, AFB. The disease was detected. It's a bacterial disease of some sort that weakens and kills honeybee colonies. And apparently the colonies can never recover from this American Foul Brood Disease, AFB. I'm going to refer to it as AFB, American Foul Brood Disease. It apparently is spread by spores that can remain viable for up to 40 years, I think. And it's considered one of the most widespread and destructive honeybee diseases in the entire world. So the government in New Zealand isn't doing this for some, you know, ethereal biodiversity goal. They're doing it because the spores could be unlike anything else and they're essentially unkillable by any other method than just by burning everything. So the agency that's ordered this down in New Zealand, their position is that burning is the only method available because New Zealand prohibits antibiotics for hive treatment. And they don't prohibit antibiotics for hive treatment for they don't do it for environmental reasons. They do it for market access reasons. Some of New Zealand's export markets will not accept honey from antibiotic treated hives. In other words, they're protecting the export economy. They're not protecting, say, something like a spotted owl. The beekeeper, Mr. Brown himself, put it bluntly. Most farmers vaccinate their cows for diseases every single year, but it is illegal for me to vaccinate the hive. I don't understand why we have our heads in the sand and live like it's 200 years ago. Well, I'd say, Mr. Brown, that's kind of a hard argument to beat, but here's where it gets genuinely and legitimately, I think, kind of outrageous. 6 tests were run. 2 of those tests came back positive for these AFB spores. But the disease itself was never clinically detected. Nonetheless, the beekeeper, Stephen Brown, was ordered to destroy all of his hives, and he faced criminal prosecution if he refused to do so. So thousands of boxes that never got tested were burned on the basis that they were potentially contaminated. Now, some of those boxes were brand new, never placed on a single hive, and there is zero compensation available to beekeepers under this regulatory scheme. None, zip, nada. You burn, and he did, $2 million in equipment because a government agency says so, and you eat that cost. The agency, it's industry funded, but granted government powers, has the authority to enter property without permission, and demand gear be burned within 7 days. So when Brown's attorney asked whether the beekeepers had any way to contest this destruction order, the agency's own representative admitted, I don't know. Is this in New Zealand? Is New Zealand alone in this? Pretty much. New Zealand Beekeeping Incorporated, trade organization. Their president said New Zealand is, we're pretty much alone in requiring hive burning on positive spore tests alone, while other countries use vaccines, antibiotics, and sterilization. So the idea of burning a healthy hive for biodiversity, is the way I read this story initially, is really a social media exaggeration.
But the underlying policy is what I really want you to focus on. Yeah, it's New Zealand, but we can find examples here. It's still a genuine story about an industry-funded quasi-government body that has coercive authority, no compensation mechanism, and then a protocol that is arguably more draconian than the disease it's trying to prevent. Now, Mr. Brown, the beekeeper's core grievance, that spore presence without clinical disease present shouldn't trigger a what I would call scorched earth destruction order, I think is a legitimate legal and policy argument. I don't think it's a conspiracy theory. This is what happens when regulatory agencies get government enforcement power without government accountability. The market access rationale for banning antibiotics, it may or may not be sound, I don't know. But the idea that burn first, ask questions never, and don't compensate anybody, that sort of implementation, I think is where the wheels come off. And it's a short story, but it's nonetheless a story that I wanted you to hear, because when we think about what goes on in this country and how in this country we have so many different organizations, so many things in what we call the deep state or the administrative state that sometimes will turn over all their enforcement power to a trade organization or some other quasi, you know, public-private partnership kind of thing, that's what you'll end up with. That's precisely what you'll end up with. Now, it's not much consolation, but it's a little consolation to know that even in New Zealand, even way down under, they still do the kind of dumbassery that we do in this country. So the next time you hear in this country about, you know, there's some quasi-government agency, some public-private partnership just telling you to do something that seems totally irrational, you can remember Stephen Brown, and you can remember the burning of $2 million of beekeeping equipment because they found some spores. Not the disease, they found some spores. And they never tested for the disease either. And they won't let you use antibiotics. But that can if you have a cow. But you can't use antibiotics in a hive. It's crazy. Now let's go from New Zealand and let's go to New York. Here's what I want to talk about Zofran. I call him Zofran because he is a member of the Democrat Socialists of America. And he does make me kind of nauseous. And Zofran's a good nausea medicine. So I call him Zofran. I've gotten some criticism for that. Call somebody that cares. Zofran Mamdani wants to build a government-run grocery store. The 9,000-square-foot store will be built in East Harlem. It will be constructed from the ground up on a nearby vacant city-owned lot. They hope to open the grocery store by 2029. While the first city-owned government-owned grocery store at a different site is expected to open in late 2027. Zofran has allocated $70 million in capital expenditures for the development of five sites, and the Harlem store alone. Now remember, the Harlem store, East Harlem, is going to be built on a vacant city-owned lot, but that store alone is going to cost $30 million to build. Now stop right there. The budget math is already broken before a single shovel hits the ground. That $30 million for one store is almost half of the $70 million that Zofran's administration announced it plans to spend on all five government-run grocery stores. So one government-run grocery store, half the budget for five boroughs. I think you can see where this is going. If not, stay tuned. It's the Weekend with Michael Brown. I'll be right back.

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0: Welcome back to The Weekend with Michael Brown. Good to have you with me. I just want to remind everybody how much I really do appreciate everybody tuning into this program. You know, you have other things to do on the weekend, and tuning in here is a choice, and I appreciate you making that choice. We're talking about Zofran Mamdani, the mayor of New York City. He wants to open some government-run grocery stores, five of them. And he's allocated $70 million of taxpayer money to build grocery stores. And the one that's caught my attention is going to be in East Harlem. And it's 9,000 square feet. The cost is $30 million, which, do the math, that is $3,333 per square foot of construction cost just to build the stupid thing. Now, according to commercial construction industry data, chain grocery stores, you know, your Publix, your Safeway, whatever you might go to, are among the most expensive retail stores to build. You know what the average is? Now, remember, his Harlem store is going to cost $3,333 per square foot of construction cost. The average commercial grocery store in this country averages $60 to $70 per square foot for construction nationally. So even applying, let's say, New York's notoriously high construction minimums, which are real significant, but I don't think they're anywhere near $3,300 a foot. Manhattan Institute expert Adam Levy noted that even assuming New York City's priciest union-driven construction cost, a standard size 25,000 square foot grocery store should cost about $15 million to build. Well, that's $600 per square foot for a store nearly three times the size of Mamdani's. And Mamdani is spending 5.5 times that per square foot for a store a fraction of the size. Now, the industry, the grocery industry professionals, construction industry professionals, are incredulous. The president of the National Supermarket Association said, "I almost fell back when I saw the $30 million number. Even a high-end gourmet store in the middle of Manhattan wouldn't cost that much to build." One guy named Kaner, who once owned a grocery store chain in New York, said, $30 million? That's an awful lot to spend to build one supermarket. And then another person went even further, saying that building a store in New York City from the ground up shouldn't cost more than $12 million. And retrofitting an existing building shouldn't cost more than $4 million. So even the high-end private sector benchmark for ground-up construction in New York is half, less than half, of what Zofran is proposing. Why do government projects cost so much more? Well, I've got six different reasons. I don't know if I can get to all six, but let's run through them real quickly. One, you have labor costs with no market discipline. Government construction projects are subject to the Davis-Bacon Act, prevailing wage requirements, and in New York, with all the ironclad union agreements, that's going to drive your per-hour cost far above the market rate. Number two, there's no consequence for failure. This is a fundamental economic truth. A private grocery operator that spent $30 million on 9,000 square foot store is going to go bankrupt, full stop. The market punishes that kind of decision immediately and mercilessly. So there's no consequence for failure. The third is the timeline that tells the story. There was a private company in New York called Fridge No More. Fridge No More. They opened 30 plus locations in New York City over a 12 to 18 month period. The idea of Fridge No More was kind of unique. I thought it was kind of interesting. They operated very small, hyper-local, delivery-only grocery stores. They were about 2,000, 3,000 square feet, housing about 2,000 unique items, SKUs, SKUs. They had a delivery radius of about 1 mile, and every delivery was made by either bike or scooter by store employees. So they weren't traditional walk-in stores. They were dark stores. They were kind of fulfillment hubs. But they stocked real groceries, and they served real neighborhoods at real scale. They failed. That tells you the story. They lasted roughly 12 to 18 months. And Mamdani's government is going to take 3 years to build one 9,000 square foot store. The East Harlem store, maybe by 2029. Now think about that. 3 years for a small format grocery store on a lot the city already owns. And Fridge No More opened 30 plus locations over 12 to 18 months and still went belly up. Then there's the fourth reason. The fiscal context is insane. The comptroller for New York, Mark Levine, said the city is looking at a $7.3 billion budget gap this year and next year, calling it the biggest fiscal challenge he's ever seen. Zofran's response? Hey, I'm going to build a grocery store for $30 million that industry experts say should cost only $12 million. There's number four. Number five, the competition is rigged from the start. This is the one that makes me the most furious. The city-owned store doesn't pay rent. It doesn't pay taxes. Private grocers in the same neighborhood are already operating at thin margins in a market where running a store is, as one industry president put it, very expensive, extremely expensive, and the city's going to essentially subsidize its own competitor against private businesses that pay full freight. So think about all the bodegas and the small business operators that have pointed out that the city could have taken that $30 million and dispersed it among the independent community, asking them what they needed to lower prices, maybe help with rent, subsidize utilities. Now, I don't like that, but if you ask, that's what they want. They would have gotten a far bigger return on investment. I don't think that's a conservative talking point. That's what the people actually serving those neighborhoods said. Why don't you just help us, you know, with subsidized utilities, lower our rent, help us, you know, with the cost of this stuff. So the competition gets rigged from the very start. That's number five. Number six, the operating costs of a government-run grocery store, that's just the iceberg below the waterline. The $30 million is just construction. I can't find where anybody has seriously addressed the ongoing cost of stocking, staffing, and I believe inevitably subsidizing prices below markets, because Zofran says the store will guarantee a cheaper price on a core basket of goods. Okay, great promise. Who's going to absorb the difference between what he pays wholesale and what he charges retail? Oh, I think I know the answer. New York City taxpayers. In a city already facing a $7 billion deficit. Wow. So Zofran wants to spend $30 million of New York City tax dollars to build a single 9,000 square foot grocery store in East Harlem. The president of the National Supermarket Association says that's more than you'd pay for a high-end gourmet store in the middle of Manhattan. Industry experts say a ground-up store from the ground up shouldn't cost more than $12 million. Let's add in New York City union rates. That puts the number maybe to $15 million for this store, nearly three times the size of this store. His comes out to 3,300 square foot. You could build a luxury hotel room for less than that. And then go back to Fridge No More. They were paying full rent, paying full taxes, opened dozens of grocery delivery locations across all five boroughs for $387,000 apiece. They hired hundreds of employees, paid above minimum wage, and they still went under. And this guy thinks he's going to survive? I don't see how it happens. Marxism, socialism, communism, whatever you want to call it, it ain't going to fly in New York. Mark my words, mark the tape. This is The Weekend with Michael Brown. I'll be right back.
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3: Crash in Central Lincoln injures 5 people. I'm Jeff Brighton, KFOR News. Lincoln police are investigating a 2-vehicle crash that happened shortly before 11 a.m. Friday at 48th and R Street. According to LPD, 5 people were injured, 2 of them minor, 2 others with serious but non-life-threatening injuries, and another with life-threatening injuries. Police said the person with life-threatening injuries is stable. Traffic was an issue for a period of time as LPD had their crash scene investigators working to see what led up to the collision. Canopy Street between Q and R Streets and R Street between the alley east of the Red One Garage and 7th Street down in the Haymarket are closed all weekend for Lincoln Public Schools high school graduations. The streets are scheduled to reopen Tuesday, May 26. And the number 4 national seeded Nebraska softball team logged 2 innings of 3 or more runs and downed the number 15 Oklahoma State Cowgirls 8-1 in the first game of the NCAA Lincoln Super Regional Friday evening at Bolin Stadium. I'm Jeff Brighton.
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Hey, everybody. Welcome back to The Weekend with Michael Brown. Once again, glad to have you listening to me. I appreciate you guys tuning in. So, you know, we got rules of engagement. Text line, of course, as I say, is always open. On your message app, the number is 33103. 33103. You just use the keyword Mike or Michael, and you can TMA, tell me anything, or AMA, ask me anything. And then go follow me over on social media. It's, you know, like X is at Michael D. Brown, and so is Facebook and Instagram. And then I want to remind you again, because I'm actually having fun with this. I started the Substack, as I told you last weekend, and my gosh, the response to it has been great. So I want to mention it again. The Substack is Heck of a Job, HECKUVAJOB, Heck of a Job, .substack.com. Heck of a Job, .substack.com. Go over and subscribe to it. I'm trying to religiously post twice a week, which is what I've done this week. And I'm trying to make it a combination of, just like I do on the radio, it'll be the subjects that are national in character, or it may be a subject that I didn't get to that I want to, you know, kind of flesh out a little more, or it might be a Colorado-based subject. However, like the last post has to do with a senator in Colorado. His name's Michael Bennett, who was doing a debate. And we have in Colorado something called the Taxpayer Bill of Rights, and it limits the government spending. And this Yahoo senator went in this debate and actually said, we've got to fight the constitutional limit on spending. And I thought, holy cow, that is so typical of the left in this country that they look upon you. I don't care whether you're a billionaire, a millionaire, or you're living paycheck to paycheck, but as long as you are paying taxes. I'm not talking about the freeloaders. I'm talking about people who actually pay taxes. Someone like Michael Bennett, the senior senator from Colorado, which I believe is, you can extrapolate out to all Democrats, they look at you as their ATM. They just want your money. They don't care how they spend it, misspend it, fraud, anything else. They just want your money. And even when the people of the state of Colorado pass Tabor, the Taxpayer Bill of Rights, and say, your growth in spending is limited by the growth in inflation and a couple of other factors. You can't spend beyond that. And if you get more money than that through taxes, then you have to refund it to the taxpayers. And here's this Yahoo opposing it. So anyway, it's at heckofajob.substack.com. Let's get started. This hour, I want you to imagine something for a moment. So, unless you're driving, close your eyes. Have you ever been to the United States Capitol? If you have been, this will be easy to do. But let's say you're taking a tour of the Capitol, and the guide takes you into the United States Senate. So you go in, and as is usual, you know, even when they're on vacation, even when they're working, doesn't make any difference. You go

in, and the Senate chamber sits nearly empty. Now, there's a presiding officer, and it's kind of, let's pretend for a moment they're on vacation. They've taken a break. We've got the upcoming Memorial Day. They've taken a break from Memorial Day. So they're not like you and me. They don't get a Monday off. They'll take like 2 weeks off. But regardless, you're on the tour. You look out across that empty chamber, and a presiding officer, just a senator who has been designated as the presiding officer for that day, pounds the gavel. A single senator that you didn't even notice was there stands up, reads a very short script. He has the paper right in front of him. And then the presiding officer bangs the gavel again and is finished. All in less time than it would take for you to brew some tea or a pot of coffee. Now, if you're the casual observer, it looks as though nothing happened. But let me tell you, something really serious did happen. To the President of the United States, to Donald Trump, it is the closing of a door. And the door in question is one of the few constitutional powers that he has, that any president has, against a Senate that will not vote on his nominees. That brief, almost ceremonial ritual that you just watched or you just imagined in your mind has a name. And it's called a pro forma session. Now, during the Trump presidency, both during his first term and in Trump 2.0, the ritual has done something to a sitting president that no previous Senate has ever done to a president of their own party. Democrats didn't do it to Biden. They didn't do it to Obama. Republicans didn't do it to Bush. Democrats didn't do it to Clinton. They just don't do it to their own party. Now, before I get into the pattern, I want you to think about a president's nominees. For example, I have two presidential commissions. First as the deputy director of FEMA, then as the undersecretary of Homeland Security. What does that mean? It means that the president made a nomination. I went through all the paperwork, went through all the vetting process, and then all that paperwork gets sent to the United States Senate. Now, the undersecretary of Homeland Security, not me personally, but that position, is an incredibly powerful and important position. Presidents need their undersecretaries in place because the undersecretaries are the people who carry out the policy. They make sure that the president's agenda is pushed down through the administrative state, through the deep state. They make sure the bureaucrats do what the president wants to get done. There's another kind of nomination, a judicial nomination. I think that's one of the most important powers that a president has. Because if you have a conservative / Republican president, they're more likely than not to appoint judicial nominees that believe in the rule of law, that believe that statutes mean what they say, the plain meaning of the words, and that if it's a Supreme Court justice or an appellate justice, that they look at the Constitution, they look at the statute, and they apply the plain meaning of those words to whatever the controversy, the case or controversy is. So judicial nominations are incredibly important, even more important than, say, my position as the undersecretary, because those are lifetime appointments. So you appoint a 35-year-old or a 45-year-old, they could serve until they're 75 or 80 years old. Even if you appoint someone who's in their 60s, they could serve for easily 10 or 20 years. Judicial appointments are incredibly important. Now I want you to go back to what we imagined, the pro forma session. Now that pattern that I described to you, what that process was that you imagined, until recently, was pretty easy for anybody to describe. Pro forma sessions, when used to prevent a recess appointment, was always an opposition party weapon. For example, Senate Democrats, they used this pro forma session to block George W. Bush's appointments. When the Senate was controlled by Republicans, Senate Republicans used them to block Barack Obama appointments. Each side learned the tactic from the other, and they used it to constrain the president
of the rival party. So by the standards of American constitutional practice, I would say that's just ordinary politics. The branches fought, the parties fought, the alignment was predictable. The president and the Senate majority stood on one side, the opposition Senate used scheduling to deny him appointment power on the other. That's all changed. It's changed for the worse. And guess what? Republicans are doing it to themselves. This infuriates me. It's the Weekend with Michael Brown. Text lines open 33103. Keyword Michael. I'll be right back.

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2: Hey, welcome back to The Weekend with Michael Brown. Glad to have you with me. 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Heck of a job. Heck of a job. HECKUVAJOB. Heck of a job. 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You've got my articles up there. Subscribe to those. Read them. If you have a chance, share them with your friends. Share them with your enemies. Back to these pro forma sessions. Donald Trump broke the pattern, but he didn't do it. It wasn't by his own action. The Republican-controlled Senate broke it for him. Let's go back all the way to August 2017. In that month, Scripps News, the news organization, Scripps News, reported that Senate Majority Leader Mitch McConnell's Senate had held 9 pro forma sessions during the August work period, sessions which, by the structure, prevented President Trump from making recess appointments during a stretch of weeks in which then-President Trump's, Trump 1.0, in which his Attorney General Jeff Sessions appeared seriously at risk of being replaced. Axios and the Voice of America, they described the calendar in very similar terms. The legal effect of that schedule, I think, is unmistakable, and I want you to understand it. By breaking the long summer break into intervals of less than 4 days at a time, the Senate denied President Trump 1.0 a constitutionally qualifying recess. So the Republican Senate majority's calendar, not the Democrat minority, that's what made the difference. Let me rephrase it a different way. In cowboy English, I would say that what happened is the senators that were Republicans that controlled the Senate, they were the ones who denied President Trump 1.0 those so-called interim recess appointments. Not the Democrats that were in minority. The Republicans used it against their own president, and here we are again. Now let's go to August of 2025. Senator John Thune, now the Senate Majority Leader, and I just need to add, a Republican, because Republicans control the Senate. If you look at the congressional record of that month, it shows that on August 2 of 2025, Senator Thune personally asked unanimous consent that the Senate convene for pro forma sessions only, with no business being conducted, on 8 specific dates that ran from August 2 through August 29, 2025. And then the Senate would return to their regular business after Labor Day on September 2. Then, in the spring of 2026, the Senate Daily Digest records another agreement for even more pro forma sessions on March 30, April 2, April 6, and April 9, and then they would restart regular business resuming on April 13, after Easter. So the pro forma sessions have continued. The signal that the Republicans themselves are sending to the Republican president, the president of the same party, is pretty damn clear. You will get, President Trump, this is, pretend I'm John Thune right now. I'm Mr. President. We're not going to have any recesses long enough for you to make a recess appointment, which you are allowed to do under the United States Constitution, and we are going to stop you from doing that by design, on purpose. We're going to prevent you from appointing federal trial judges, federal appellate judges. If there wasn't a vacancy on the U.S. Supreme Court, we're going to prevent you from making an appointment to the U.S. Supreme Court. We're going to prevent you from appointing an undersecretary of labor, an undersecretary of homeland security, a secretary of whatever. We're not going to allow you to do what the Constitution says you can do when we go on recess. Now, I want you to understand clearly, clearly, why this is so unconstitutionally and constitutionally serious. You have to understand what a pro forma session actually accomplishes. To do that, let's go to Article 1, Section 5, Clause 4. I should slow down. Article 1, Section 5, Clause 4 of the U.S. Constitution. It says that neither chamber of Congress can adjourn for more than 3 days without the consent of the other chamber. So a pro forma session is just a brief formal meeting held to keep that 3-day clock from ever starting or ever running. So remember that tour that you were on and you walked into the Senate? The chamber gavels in, but no business is conducted, and then the chamber gavels out. That leaves a paper record that the Senate has technically met. Oh, there were only two senators. There was the presiding officer, let's just say a senator from Colorado. Let's say a senator from Wyoming, a Republican. He gaveled that pro forma session into order. But this is so bad, and the Democrats understand what's going on, that let's say one of the senators from California stands up and reads a statement because he knows what game's being played. So you don't have to, but you can have the consent or the participation of the Democrats along with the Republicans to keep Trump from making recess appointments. Now remember, that pro forma session is simply a brief formal meeting held to keep that 3-day clock from running. It gavels in, no business, the chamber gavels out. But there is a paper record that says, hey, the Senate met. Now, before 2014, you could, I think, fairly and legitimately debate whether such sessions counted as real sessions for purposes of the President's Recess Appointments Clause power. But after 2014, that debate can no longer be held. The reason for that is very simple. In a case before the U.S. Supreme Court called National Labor Relations Board versus Noel Canning, the Supreme Court held that for Recess Appointments Clause purposes, the Senate is in session when they say they are in session, so long as they retain the capacity under their own rules to conduct Senate business. So the court added that a recess of fewer than 3 days is too short to trigger the appointment power, and that a recess of 4 to 9 days is presumptively too short. The decision unanimously rejected 3 intra-session appointments that Obama had made during a stretch of similar pro forma sessions back in 2012. So the Supreme Court gave the Senate the wiggle room to keep Trump from making recess appointments. Oh, you think I'm done? It gets worse. Text line 33103, keyword Michael. Be right back.
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4: Here's a look at Lincoln's first forecast. High temperatures reach up to 77 this afternoon under mainly sunny skies, westerly winds around 5 miles per hour. Mainly clear again tonight, lows level off around 52, daytime highs approaching 83 tomorrow, bright sunshine. I'm weatherology meteorologist Paul Trombley on KFOR FM 101.5 and 1240 AM. 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

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Glad to have you joining me on The Weekend. 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

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You set that as a preset, and then from 9 to noon Mountain Time, Monday through Friday, you can listen to The Situation with Michael Brown, which is a lot like this program. And then don't forget, go subscribe to my Substack, heckofajob.substack.com. We're talking about these recess appointments that presidents have been able to make, and constitutionally they still can make them, but they can only make them when the Senate is truly in recess, when they're truly not conducting business. The Supreme Court held that in a case of National Labor Relations Board versus Canning, that the Senate is in session when it says so, so long as it retains the capacity under their own Senate rules to actually conduct business. Now think about these pro forma sessions. What they do is they gavel the Senate to order. The presiding officer says, the Senate will now come to order. Any business, any senator want to speak. And that one senator that you saw in your imagination stands up and he reads a piece of paper, something about, you know, blah, blah, blah, blah, blah. And then anything else? Anybody else want to speak? Of course, there's nobody there because they're all back home. Boom. The gavel comes down. The Senate is closed. They've conducted business. They're not on recess. Wow. That brings us to a really awkward part of what I'm talking about. The part that if you're a conservative and if you believe that the Constitution says, as it does, that the president has the right to make recess appointments, then you ought to ask a very simple question. Hey, Michael, where the hell did this tactic come from? Oh, let me give you the history. It came from Harry Reid, the now deceased former Senate Majority Leader from Nevada. You have to go all the way back to November of 2007, when Senator Reid said on the Senate floor that he was going to hold these pro forma sessions over Thanksgiving for the explicit purpose of stopping recess appointments by my old boss, President Bush. And then Harry Reid continued the practice, and Bush was unable to make any recess appointments for the remainder of his presidency. And then for years afterward, Republican senators denounced that, claiming that, hey, you Democrats, you're being obstructive. You're engaging in obstruction. You're preventing the president from engaging in his constitutional authority to make recess appointments. And you know what? Those Republicans were correct, right, and morally sound in denouncing that tactic. The trouble is that that same tactic, that same machinery, that same workaround, that same obstruction that they objected to when the Democrats did it, has now been adopted by the Republican senators against a Republican president. So the weapon that Democrat Senator Harry Reid invented to constrain George W. Bush is the very same weapon that Mitch McConnell wielded against Trump in 2017, and the exact same weapon that Senate Majority Leader John Thune is now wielding against Trump 2.0 in 2025 and 2026. Now, here we are, mid-May. My guess is, unless they replace John Thune as Senate Majority Leader, they will continue to do this. It is an abomination. And I want to say a pox on all the Republicans, even the conservative Republicans. They've all agreed to this. So, many of you out there are thinking, well, you know, my senator's a Republican. I really like him, and he's conservative, and he votes the right way, and you should ask me about this. You should literally call and talk to a staffer and say, hey, does Senator so-and-so support these pro forma sessions that prevent President Trump from making recess appointments? See what they say. And then check what they say against what they actually do. Because if a senator says, I'm opposed to that, but when the Senate gets in recess and they go back home
and they're not there to object to these pro forma sessions, then they're part of the problem too. The other thing I want you to understand is very simply this. The result of everything I've just described to you, Harry Reid, and even more so Mitch McConnell and now John Thune, both Republicans, the result of what they're doing is a first in terms of constitutional law. President Trump is the only president in U.S. history to face repeated use by Senate majority leaders of his own party of the post-Noel Canning Supreme Court pro forma scheduling that forecloses recess appointments during nomination battles. Now, other same party Senates have had occasional friction with their presidents. You know, occasionally Democrats are legitimately opposed to somebody that maybe Joe Biden was going to nominate. That's typical. That's the normal process. That's actually the job of a senator to advise and consent. Hey, listen, we don't like your nominee to be the Secretary of Transportation. Or, you know what, in our vetting of your nominee to be the Secretary of Agriculture, we found some really bad stuff. And we want you to know about it. Because we don't think we can vote for that nomination. So a president will withdraw that nomination and nominate somebody else. That's the normal process. That's the Senate engaged in their advice and consent role as part of this nomination process. So don't get me wrong, other same party Senates have had occasionally, you know, a problem with their own president's nominees. But never have we seen this pattern in which a leader from the president's own party affirmatively maintains a pro forma calendar, the result of which is that it closes off the recess appointments clause, while over here the Senate Democrats grind down dozens of executive branch nominees through other means, you know, through the hearings and the questions and the Q&As and the cross-examinations and all of that. But the problem now is it is the combination of Republican senators doing pro forma sessions, Democrats nitpicking apart actual nominees. That combination is now what makes this particular moment so historically unusual. Now, of course, the Senate, don't get me wrong, I know Senate Democrats will slow down confirmations. Senate Republicans, through scheduling, they're not slowing down a confirmation. They're denying President Trump the constitutional authority that he has. So now, Trump's getting squeezed from both sides. One side's doing it openly. That's the Republicans. The other side, well, they'll just continue to vote against and cross-examine and hold hearings and try to cause problems and slow down the process. Well, that's what I expect. That's the kind of partisanship, that's the kind of Republican versus Democrat battle that I expect. What I don't expect is the president's own party, in this case led by Senator John Thune, who I truly despise in this regard. He is the one that is openly preventing Donald Trump from filling hundreds of appointments. Hundreds of appointments. It's not the Democrats. It's the Republican Party itself. Stop and just think about that for a bit. It's the Weekend with Michael Brown. 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
6: 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The Situation with Michael Brown. Once you hit that, find that, hit that subscribe button, leave a 5-star review, not because I think I'm 5 stars, but because that helps us in the algorithm get ranked higher, which means more people can find the podcast. Once you hit subscribe, that will download all 5 days of the weekday program plus the weekend program, so you get all 6 days of my broadcast. What more could you ask for? We're talking about recess appointments, and we're talking about how John Thune, the Senate Majority Leader, a Republican, is blocking a Republican president from exercising his constitutional authority to make recess appointments. Now, I told you there was one question about how did we get here. There's another question. And the question is simply this. Could one or two Republican senators that see what's going on and find it offensive, could they simply object and break the pattern? Technically, they can't. Their pro forma schedule that I talked about, that John Thune announces. So, you know, we've got Memorial Day coming up. So he's going to announce that on such and such dates, like, you know, every second or third day over probably a 10-day period at least, because, you know, Memorial Day weekend, it's the

start of the vacation season. I mean, these guys have, these men and women have worked so hard and they make so little money that they need a 2-week Memorial Day vacation. So that he will announce that they will hold pro forma sessions over the Memorial Day break, and then that schedule is adopted either by unanimous consent, meaning that they ask for unanimous consent to approve the calendar and nobody raises their hand and says, I object, or they simply do it by a motion of the senators present and then you actually vote on it. Now, any senator can object to a unanimous consent request, but that objection alone does not produce the opposite outcome. It produces only the absence of that particular agreement. So then John Thune could then move to adjourn under the Senate's own rules. Now, under those rules, a motion to adjourn is not debatable, and the chamber can, if they want to, schedule short adjournments well within the 3-day Article 1 window in which a president could make a recess appointment. In other words, they could just make sure that, hey, if you live close to D.C., we're going to make sure that you, and you will be the presiding officer on such and such day, and that we'll have one other senator in to what? To adjourn. So we'll open the chamber, open it for business, and immediately somebody will make a motion to adjourn. Oh, they've conducted business. Under those rules, that motion to adjourn is not debatable, and that allows John Thune to schedule short adjournments well within that 3-day window that I talked about. So after this Supreme Court decision, the Senate counts as in session whenever it says so. And the quorum is presumed to be present unless a senator formally raises its absence. In other words, a senator there who's kind of ticked off about this raises his or her hand and says, I call for a quorum. And now they've got to call the roll. A lone senator cannot make a recess appear. The chamber, the Senate chamber and its leader, they make the calendar. That means they are, in realistic terms, there are only two paths out of this trap. The first is to replace Senator Thune as majority leader. And I wish the hell they would do that. While it only takes 5 Republican senators to call for a leadership vote in the current Republican caucus, replacing him would require 27 Republican senators to agree on a single replacement, and then to elect that replacement in a leadership ballot. So far, the best I can find, the reported count of senators that are willing to consider replacing Thune sits at 13. And even those 13 can't agree on a single candidate to replace him. So the math, at least as we count it today, is fatal. Now, there is a second path. It's structural. Speaker Mike Johnson, over on the House side, can call the House into a longer adjournment. And then if Senate Majority Leader John Thune agrees to a Senate adjournment of at least 10 days, the president can finally make some recess appointments. But if Thune refuses, which he seems to be more than willing to do, the two chambers, the House and the Senate, would be in formal disagreement over the time of adjournment. Why is that important? Because then Article 2, Section 3 of the Constitution gives the president the power, in the case of a disagreement, to adjourn Congress himself to such time as the president thinks would be proper. Now, I want you to understand that Article 2 power has never been used. And conservative legal scholars, including those even at the Heritage Foundation, who have long defended originalist readings of the recess appointments and adjournment clauses, have argued that its existence is precisely what was meant to discipline the kind of interchamber scheduling games that the Senate is currently playing. In other words, the framers anticipated the possibility that the Congress, the Senate, the chambers might frustrate the executive through manipulation of procedure. So they gave the president a constitutional safety valve. Now, that valve has remained closed for 2.5 centuries.
But I think the conditions for which it was designed are now pretty visible to anybody who wants to open their eyes and just look. So a House Speaker willing to schedule a longer recess and a Senate leader unwilling to consent, and then add to that mix a president whose executive branch is now starved of confirmed nominees, of confirmed officials. I think that is precisely the configuration that the Constitution explicitly addresses. So let me close, because I want you to be clear about what John Thune is doing. He's not preserving some lofty institutional principle. He's truly using a procedural trick invented by a Democrat, Senator Harry Reid, now deceased, to obstruct a Republican president from staffing a Republican administration that the Republican electorate voted into office. The dignified-sounding phrase, advising consent, Thune has been quietly converting that into something pretty ugly. And that is John Thune's personal veto over the president's appointments power. That's a betrayal of Donald Trump. And that's the slap that is delivered in full view of all the other Republican senators, the Democrats who know what's going on, and now you who also know what's going on. This is not, I'm not making any sort of high-minded defense of the Senate. This is absolute obstruction wrapped in procedural Latin. Here we have a Republican leader who genuinely believed in advice and consent, who, if he did, would be moving heaven and earth to schedule floor time, to change the rules where needed, and most importantly, to confirm the president's people, the president's nominee. And John Thune and his cohorts that are supporting this are not doing so. Shame on John Thune, and shame on every Republican senator going along with this. Donald Trump deserves the appointments he's entitled to. Hey, it's been The Weekend with Michael Brown. Thanks for joining. I'm out of here. Everybody have a great weekend. I'll see you next weekend.

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4: From ABC News, I'm Mike Tabusky. President Trump now says a framework peace deal with Iran will be announced shortly. In a post on social media, the president says the deal is still subject to finalization by all parties. It comes after Trump held a phone call today with various Gulf leaders, including the United Arab Emirates, Saudi Arabia, and Pakistan. Earlier today, Iran's foreign ministry says the two sides are in the final stage of drafting a temporary peace framework. A state of emergency is in effect right now in Orange County, California, and tens of thousands are under evacuation orders as HAZMAT crews deal with a tank of dangerous chemicals that's in danger of exploding. A valve on that tank overheated earlier this week, and now it's rising in temperature by 1 degree per hour, according to local officials. ABC's Jacqueline Lee is in Los Angeles.
5: Initially, authorities actually thought the situation was somewhat under control in the sense that the tank that was leaking the chemical, the temperature was lower. Now we just found out they discovered that the temperature has been climbing hour by hour. So what they're trying to do is they want to prevent it from getting so hot that it explodes.
4: Crews have been dousing the tank with water in an effort to cool it down. This all playing out at an aerospace facility in Garden Grove, California. Airfare is about 15% higher this Memorial Day weekend when compared to a year ago, as rising jet fuel costs put pressure on airlines. Nick Ewan, editor-in-chief of the Point Sky Travel website, says the loss of Spirit Airlines is also having an effect on holiday travel.
6: Other carriers are definitely trying to step in to fill the void. Unfortunately, though, generally slightly higher prices that travelers are going to have to contend with.
4: Dulles Airport in Virginia and Hartsfield-Jackson Airport in Georgia have also stepped up health screenings for those coming from Central Africa amid the Ebola outbreak there. And the family of NASCAR star Kyle Busch says the cause of death this week for that 41-year-old driver was sepsis. You're listening to ABC News.
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4: A new weight loss drug called Retatrutide could be available as soon as next year, but health experts are worried that some won't wait that long.
9: Doctors are already concerned that some Americans are turning to knockoff versions in China, and that means they're unregulated. This could increase the risk of potentially the drugs being tainted, and that could lead to infection or even overdose. Now, these GLP-1 medications have shown not only to benefit weight loss, but also other health benefits. We're talking about things like heart disease and kidney disease, as well as sleep apnea. If this drug does gain approval, it would be in the coming years and would be especially beneficial to the heaviest patients, especially if they don't want to get surgery.
4: ABC's Yuri Benajad from the ABC News Medical Unit. Damage assessments are underway right now in Hawaii after an earthquake struck the western side of the Big Island.
10: The mayor of the island of Hawaii, known as the Big Island, reports there have been rock slides and some damage to buildings. Minor damage was reported at Kona Hospital, but it is open and operating. A few hundred people had their power go out. The mayor saying,
11: please check damages to your home, especially your gas line if you get, or water line, electrical.
10: There have been numerous small aftershocks. The mayor says bridges are being inspected and the cleanup on roads is already underway. Alex Stone, ABC News.
4: And it's the end of the road for Schlitz, the company brewing its last batch of beer today. Its parent company, Pabst Brewing, saying increased costs in storage and shipping are the reason that they're pulling the plug on the 175-year-old brand. I'm Mike Dubusky, ABC News.
12: Shh, here she comes.
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15: Swift to pay penalty for pollution violations at Grand Island plant. I'm Jeff Braden, KFOR News. One of Grand Island's largest employers, the Swift Beef Company, must pay $1.25 million to the state of Nebraska after an agreement was reached in Hall County District Court. Court records show

0: state of Nebraska filed a lawsuit against the Swift Beef Company for violating Nebraska's Environmental Protection Act. In the complaint, the state of Nebraska alleged that the Grand Island plant caused water pollution on a number of occasions, including when the smaller of its anaerobic lagoons failed and discharged approximately 2 million gallons of wastewater and sludge to waters of the state. The Parks and Recreation Department this week announced it has improved its ranking as one of the nation's best park systems, according to the Trust for Public Land 2026 Park Score Index. Lincoln improved to 25th place in 2026 from 29th place last year. And in Omaha, the number 20 Nebraska baseball team edged Michigan 6-4 in the Big Ten quarterfinals early Saturday morning. I'm Jeff Bryden.
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2: Here's a look at Lincoln's first forecast. Mainly sunny this afternoon with daytime highs approaching 78. Southwest winds around 5 miles an hour. Mainly clear skies again. Tonight lows dip down to about 52. 83 tomorrow, bright sunshine. I'm weatherology meteorologist Ray Miller on KFOR FM 101.5 and 1240 AM. Online at KFORnow.com. Right now, it's 77 degrees.
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8: Hi, Tabitha. What's up?
9: Hey, so I recently paid off my student loans, and I'm finally on the straight and narrow, right?
8: Awesome.
9: I called the credit union that I opened up the high yield. Well, it's a checking, but it has a higher yield than the high yield savings. So anyhow, and I asked them, like, you know, because I want a plan to be able to put money down. And I was thinking about the manual underwriting, because other than that, I have one credit card, but I don't use it. So I'm fixing to have it just cut off, basically.
8: Okay.
9: And they acted like that was crazy. So I guess I got the weird thing for the first time. But I'm wondering, like, am I asking, like, is there questions I'm supposed to ask? Is there a different way to go about it? Because they were like, no, you need credit. Like, you don't need to turn that off. Like, even if you don't use it, your credit score will still be there and we'll be able to use it. And it should, if everything's paid off, and it should go up. And I'm like, I'm not sure about that.
8: Just to, for the person listening, manual underwriting is the way that you get approved for a mortgage if you don't have a credit score.
10: Not if you have a low score. People think, well, I can get around my low score. But no, if you have a score at all, you can't do manual underwriting.
8: That's right.
10: That's the key, Tabitha, is once you're completely debt-free, all the accounts are closed, it may take 6 to 12 months for your credit score to become indeterminable. And at that point, then you can do manual underwriting. So I don't know when you're going to be ready to actually go home shopping. Are we talking 3 years from now?
9: Probably like a little over a year, based on the amount that I'm going to have to save to get to the 25% mark.
10: Okay, cool. So you, do you have an emergency fund yet? I know you said your student loans are paid off.
9: No, I'm

0: 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What I want for you is confidence that you're buying a home that you'll own, not one that will own you. 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
3: From ABC News, I'm Dave Packer. President Trump saying this afternoon that a deal to end the three-month war with Iran is, quote, largely negotiated and would include opening the Strait of Hormuz. But two sources tell ABC News that Iran has not signed on to this deal yet, and there's no guarantee they will sign. The longer the conflict continues, the more pain here at home at the pump. Andy LaPau of LaPau Oil Associates.
4: I think that if the conflict goes on through July 4th, you'll see oil prices at $120 a barrel, and unfortunately for the consumer, gasoline prices will get to $5 a gallon.
3: California Governor Gavin Newsom declaring a state of emergency in Orange County. Officials warning a massive storage tank leaking hazardous chemicals could rupture or explode, threatening to create an environmental disaster.
5: They're exploring several options. One of those options include trying to cool it off from the outside in. The unified incident commander said that think of it like an ice cube, like you're freezing it from the outside to eventually get into the inside. They also said they are consulting with people all across the country just to get some ideas and how to try to possibly get this under control.
3: ABC's Jacqueline Lee in California. Hawaii shaken by a magnitude 6.0 earthquake. Damage reported in multiple homes and rock slides reported. County of Hawaii Mayor Kimo Alameda.
6: We have reports of down utility lines, power outages in South Kona. About 500 HECO customers are without power, and they're checking on it as we speak.
3: Rock slides closing roads overseas.
7: The death toll drastically climbing from a gas explosion here in northern China. Now at least 90 people are confirmed to have died in this country's worst coal mine disaster in 16 years. Some people could actually still be trapped underground with hundreds of rescue workers still operating at the site in Shanxi province. That's about a 7-hour drive south from here in Beijing. Now officials said 247 people were on duty at the time of the explosion.
3: ABC's Britt Clenett, you're listening to ABC News.
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3: Kyle Busch's family now saying what killed the NASCAR legend after he went to the hospital this week.
10: In a statement, the family of Kyle Busch says a medical evaluation concluded Busch died of severe pneumonia that progressed into sepsis and then resulted in rapid and overwhelming complications from the sepsis. Busch was 41 years old when he died suddenly on Thursday, days before competing in the Coca-Cola 600 at Charlotte Motor Speedway. He leaves behind his wife and two young children, ages 11 and 4 years old.
3: ABC's Alex Stone. Users of credit cards that accrue airline miles and points toward various travel perks are likely to find balances won't take them as far this summer. Jet fuel costs have gone up with the Iran war. Advice from ABC's Chuck Severinsen.
11: 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On some airlines, you can redeem miles for discounted flights, seat upgrades, or checked bags. Higher tiers of loyalty programs can unlock benefits like priority boarding or waived baggage fees. Major airlines also partner with banks to market co-branded credit cards that carry an annual fee. The cards earn users miles whenever they buy something.
3: It's last call for the beer that made Milwaukee famous. Today, the final batch of Schlitz beers being brewed in Wisconsin. The beer will be available next month. Schlitz was founded in 1849 and was once the largest brewer in the U.S., the label now owned by former rival Pabst, which has decided to end production. Dave Packer, ABC News.
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14: Nebraska's unemployment rate dipped slightly. I'm Jeff Brighton, KFOR News. Nebraska's preliminary unemployment rate for April is 3%, seasonally adjusted according to the Nebraska Department of Labor. The rate is down 0.1% from the March 2026 unemployment rate and up 0.1% over the year. The preliminary April unemployment rate in Lincoln is 2.4%, down from 2.7% in March. Community members are invited to three Memorial Day ceremonies in Lincoln on Monday, May 25th. 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

0: 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And in Sioux City, Iowa, the Lincoln Salt Dogs put together their most complete offensive performance of the season in a 14-7 victory Friday night over the Explorers. Game two of the three-game series starts at 6:05 Saturday night. We'll have radio coverage on KFOR beginning at 5:35 p.m. I'm Jeff Bryden.
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0: I can hear you, Rich. 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Doing pretty well. How about yourself?
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8: What's up, Simon?
9: Hey, how's it going?
8: Good. How can we help?
9: First of all, really awesome to be talking to Jade and George, longtime listener of the show. Second of all, I am debating on getting a HELOC to pay for, one, clear up some Amex debt that my wife and I have, to buy a new vehicle.
10: Wait, is this a prank call, dude?
9: No.
10: You said longtime listener, and then you mentioned three things that we are vehemently against.
8: Or did you just wait till Dave wasn't here?
9: I totally get that. I was going to be like, I kind of sound a little bit silly, longtime listener. I know you guys don't like going into debt.
10: So the goal of all this is to buy a new car?
9: Well, Amex is a big one as well, but yeah, we need a new vehicle. Our last one, the one that we currently have, is on the fritz, and yeah, that's the primary concern right now with me and my wife, is getting a new car.
8: Okay, so let's kind of pan back here, because if you're doing all of this rigmarole to get a new car, this is a symptom of a much greater issue, which is you guys are out of control, right? There's something going on with debt. There's something going on with income that's causing you to spend on the credit card, not be able to pay the balance. And then instead of looking to something like savings or liquid cash, you're now looking to a line of credit that's attached to your home, which is what a HELOC is. And you're now thinking about draining the equity in one of your greatest assets to now fund what I think you said is, I don't know if it's a brand new car, but a new car. So I'm a little nervous about that. Very

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2: Here's a look at Lincoln's first forecast. Mainly clear sky tonight with lows around 52. Winds out of the south, 5 to 10 miles an hour. Sunny skies tomorrow, high of 83. Partly cloudy skies tomorrow night, slight chance for storms, lows around 61. I'm weatherology meteorologist Ray Miller on KFOR-FM, 101.5 and 1240 AM. 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
11: Good evening, everyone, and welcome to Security National Bank Field at Lewis and Clark Park in Sioux City, Iowa. Tonight, the Lincoln Salt Dogs take on the Sioux City Explorers in American Association Baseball West Division action. That's game two of this weekend series. Hi again, everybody. I'm Rich Ray. Brady Anderson is with us at our KFOR studios in Lincoln. Well, Lincoln Salt Dogs put together the most complete offensive performance of the season and a 14-7 victory over the Sioux City Explorers Friday night on Security National Bank Field.

0: at Lewis and Clark Park. All nine of the Salt Dogs starters recorded hits, and Lincoln added four home runs to take the first game of the weekend three-game series. Lincoln, now 2-6 on the season, scored 14 runs off 17 hits with two errors and stranded seven base runners. Sioux City, now 4-4 on the year, had seven runs with 10 hits, committed no errors, and left 11 runners on base in a game that lasted 3 hours and 27 minutes and was played in front of 1,431 fans. The Salt Dogs began the scoring in the top of the first. Cam Feltz led off the game with a bunt single versus Explorers starting pitcher J.D. McCracken. After Feltz stole second, Cale Chatham hit a two-run home run to right field, putting the Salt Dogs in front 2-0. Sioux City responded in the bottom of the first. With one out, Henry George drew a walk against Lincoln starter Trey Jones. Braulio Vasquez singled, then a wild pitch advanced the runners to second and third. Two batters later, Dylan Tatum hit a two-RBI single to left to tie the game at two. Jackson Vanderbreak walked. Then Zach Vuletich hit a two-RBI double to put the Explorers in front 4-2. The next batter, Zane Denton, singled, scoring Vuletich to make it a 5-2 Sioux City lead. Well, after giving up five runs in the bottom of the first, Lincoln got all five of those runs back in the top of the second. Ryan Graybosch led off the inning with a double. Two batters later, Connor Begneski walked. Then Paul Miro smacked an RBI single, scoring Graybosch to make the score 5-3. Cam Feltz drew a walk. Then Cale Chatham hit a 3-RBI double into the right field corner to put Lincoln ahead at 6-5. The next batter, Kerry Arboleda, singled, scoring Chatham, and that made it a 7-5 Lincoln advantage. Well, the Salt Dogs extended their lead in the top of the fourth. Facing Sioux City reliever Ryan Beard, Cam Feltz reached on a one-out single. And then he stole second base. Two batters later, Kerry Arboleda singled, scoring Feltz to make it an 8-5 Lincoln lead. At the top of the fifth inning, Lincoln added two more runs. Tanner Otremba led off the inning with a solo home run to left field. Two batters later, Nick Shumpert singled, stole second, and took third on a pass ball. Then Connor Begneski singled to drive it in Shumpert to make it a 10-5 Lincoln lead. Lincoln added on the top of the sixth. Facing Explorers reliever Max Chernin, Cale Chatham led off the inning with a walk. Two batters later, Jairo Pomares hit a two-run home run to right field to make the score 12-5. Then, two batters later, Ryan Graybosch homered to left field to make the score 13-5. The Explorers chipped away at the Salt Dogs lead in the bottom of the sixth. With one out facing Lincoln reliever Jefferson Figueroa, Zach Vuletich singled, stole second and third, and he scored an errant throw by Ryan Graybosch to make the score 13-6. Zane Denton walked, then Elliot Good singled. The next batter, Austin Davis, grounded out to first, scoring Denton to make the score 13-7. The Salt Dogs added the final tally in the top of the ninth. Facing Sioux City reliever Rob Hughes, Ryan Graybosch led off with a double. And two batters later, Connor Begneski doubled, scoring Graybosch to make the final score 14-7. Lincoln starter Trey Jones earned the win. He's now 1-1. He pitched five innings, gave up five runs off six hits, struck out two, and he walked three. Jefferson Figueroa pitched two-thirds of an inning, yielding two runs off two hits and walked three. Chandler Woolridge worked an inning and a third, struck out one and walked two. David Shaw pitched one inning, he gave up one hit and walked two. Zach McLeod pitched one inning, he yielded one hit and he struck out one. For Sioux City, starter J.D. McCracken took the loss. He's now 0-1. He pitched an inning and a third, giving up seven runs off seven hits, struck out one and walked two. Ryan Beard pitched three and a third innings, yielding three runs off five hits, and he struck out three. Max Charnin pitched an inning and two-thirds, giving up three runs off two hits, struck out three, and he walked two. And Rob Hughes pitched two and a third innings, giving up one run off three hits, had four strikeouts, and walked one. Offensively for the Salt Dogs, Cam Feltz was 3-for-4. Cale Chatham went 2-for-5 with a two-run home run and five RBIs. Kerry Arboleda was 2-for-6 with two runs batted in. Jairo Pomares went 2-for-5 with a two-run home run. Tanner Otremba was 1-for-5 with a solo homer. Ryan Graybosch was 3-for-5. He also had a solo home run. Connor Begneski was 2-for-4 in his debut for the Salt Dogs as he knocked in two runs. And Paul Miro was 1-for-4 with a run batted in. For the Explorers, Austin Davis was 0-for-5 with a RBI. Braulio Vasquez went 2-for-3. Dylan Tatum was 1-for-3 and drove in two runs. Zach Vuletich was 3-for-5 with two RBIs. Zane Denton was 1-for-2 and drove home one run. Well, game two of the three-game series is tonight on Security National Bank Field here at Lewis and Clark Park. Right-handed pitcher Hayden Erb, 0-1 with a 7.20 ERA, will be on the mound for Lincoln. For Sioux City, right-handed pitcher Peño Ataño, who is 1-0 with a no earned run average, will pitch for the Explorers. Weather-wise tonight, we anticipate a few clouds with a slight chance of showers and thunderstorms, hopefully after the ball game concludes tonight. The game time temperature should be in the low 70s with the wind out of the south at 5 miles per hour blowing out toward left field. Coming up on the KFOR at the Ballpark pregame show, we'll chat with Salt Dogs manager James Frisbee in our interview segment. Then Brady Anderson will have the highlights from last night's Salt Dogs victory, and he'll also have a Brian Health scoreboard update. Then we'll give you the starting lineups and the first pitch. The Salt Dogs can claim the series with a victory tonight over the Explorers. Game number 9 of the 25th season of Lincoln Salt Dogs baseball is coming up. It's the Lincoln Salt Dogs at the Sioux City Explorers from Security National Bank Field at Lewis and Clark Park in Sioux City, Iowa. And it's all coming up next on KFOR and online at KFORnow.com.
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0: The KFOR at the Ballpark pregame show continues as we chat with the manager of the Lincoln Salt Dogs, James Frisbee, ahead of game 2 of this 3-game set with the Sioux City Explorers. Well, after that first week of baseball, I know that offensively things weren't where you wanted to be at that particular point, but boy, the offense really clicked last night. Such a great thing to see that all the pieces kind of came together last night offensively, and provides a good vibe, doesn't it?
10: Yeah, I mean, I think our homestand was challenging, the fact that we lost 3 one-run games to start the year. I think we got a little bit, I think we were kind of chasing hits after that a little bit, trying to get that first win, and we did get a win there. But, you know, I felt like our swings were really good at home at times. Like we hit some balls, I thought, really, really hard, and it's just baseball. We just didn't get the outcome that we were looking for. But, you know, yesterday I felt like we had a good approach and stuck with a good plan. And I think the guys were a little more relaxed yesterday and just kind of let the game come to them. You know, we talked a little bit in the clubhouse before the game about just, you know, how I feel like we're just kind of trying to force stuff right now instead of just letting the game come to you. And I told those guys, like, you know, the effort's there, the energy, the commitment, everything's there. We just got to get some hits together and get some momentum, and we'll be fine.
11: It's all part of putting together a talented roster, and I want to touch on that just a little bit, because I know you're getting to a point now to where

0: bill before the year started, and we had, it was a player being named later, and you know, I was still like, if you're going to make a trade with somebody and you get a guy that's going to play every day, they deserve something that of equal value in return. And Sam had a chance to go play there every day, and they really wanted him, and he was, I just felt like it was a fair deal for them and Sam, to be honest with you. I felt like Sam had a chance to play every day going there, and it's a great place to play, and Andy's a, he's one of my favorite guys in baseball, so I know he'll get treated really well. And like I said, it's, you know, it's always hard to see guys go that are really good people, and Sam's a quality human being, but I think this gives him a chance to play every day, and that's what he needs to do at his age. Like, he needs to be playing every day. And then, and obviously we got to trim the roster down a little bit, a couple guys here by Monday, and so, you know, hopefully, you know, the individuals that we have to move on from, hopefully we'll be able to help them find a job somewhere down the road here to help them out with their career too. It's a business, and it's just, it's ever flowing. And you know, I always tell guys, like, you never know when you might be welcomed back, but it's just part of the, it's part of the roster size, part of the business.
1: Let's talk pitching, specifically starting pitching. And Trey Jones last night comes out and gave up a couple runs, and looked like a little shaky first inning, but boy, he really responded after that, didn't he?
0: Yeah, I was proud of him. He ended up going five innings, and you know, after the first, I was like, going, okay, how many are we going to get? We have to go to the bullpen early. That's, you know, we're trying to, they've been taxed a little bit early because starting pitching, you know, you have to build it up a little bit. But for him to go five yesterday, I thought was, showed a lot of maturity in his part. Just a gutty outing after that. And then, you know, I think our bullpen's fine. I think we worked from behind a little bit, walked a few too many guys yesterday. But, you know, that's going to happen. And you just got to make pitches when you have a lead like that to minimize. And I thought we did good at that. And as we go, I think we'll start getting more length out of our starters in the next couple of weeks. So, which eventually will take some pressure off the bullpen and get them in their normal roles.
1: Frizz, the nice thing about your position players is that they can do multiple things. And one of those guys is Cale Chatham. And boy, he had quite a game yesterday as he drives in five, and just a great athlete. You can do multiple things and throw a little bit for you too. And it's nice to have somebody who can do that, right?
0: I've never had a legitimate two-way player like that, that can actually do both. You know, usually you have a position player that you'll use in an emergency, but he's not really a pitcher. But this guy has the ability to do a lot of things on the mound and a lot of different areas on the mound. He could actually be an opener, could start, he could finish the game out. I mean, just, he's very talented in that regard, and then he can play anywhere on the field. So you know, we got a righty going for them today, so he'll get another chance to be in there in the two hole today and play third base. And yeah, he's really a very interesting player, very, very unique.
1: You talked about the righty go today at Pino Otaño. You saw him on the series in Lincoln earlier this year, and he threw really well, but it looked like it was a case that we talked about it before. Some of these guys that broke out yesterday is that when they did hit the ball, they hit it right at somebody. So they got to have some confidence going up against the starter today, I would say, correct?
0: Well, we saw him last week, you know, he's good. Like, he mixes his pitches really well. But I think if we have a good approach and stick with our plan, kind of like we did yesterday, like we had talked about in our kind of, we had a little hitters meeting and having a little team meeting yesterday. Nothing more than just to relax them and get them to understand that we believe in them. And you know, I think if we have a good approach, I think we can come back and battle the guy tonight. Yep.
1: Hayden Erb on the mound for you today. What do you expect out of him?
0: I think we're going to build him up. You know, Hayden has always been a closer for many, you know, and in his professional days, hadn't started in a long time, but, you know, he's hungry to do it. And I think he'll mix his pitches well. And I think, you know, he's a warrior, and we're going to try to get him built up too, to where he's, you know, going to serve a lot of innings for us. So I know he'll compete, and just got to keep playing good baseball.
1: Great opportunity today. If you get a win, you win the series, and kind of bouncing back from that first week of action and getting things going in the right direction, right?
0: That was my message yesterday too, is just the fact that, you know, to get back going, you just focus on winning the series. It's not the mode where you feel like you got to win 10 games in a row. It's the fact always, and we our manager, you know, managers I work for in the big leagues, we always

0: listening to him and AJ Hinch and Davey Martinez, it was always about winning series. You know, that was the biggest thing, you know, and if you can win series and win series, you'll climb back and you'll start to climb up with your wins and losses. You'll get wins, and but it's really focusing on getting series. And when you do that, and if you can be successful with that, you'll climb back and you'll be competitive.
1: Frizz, thanks for your time. Good luck today.
0: Thank you.
1: That's James Frisbee, the manager of the Lincoln Salt Dogs. More of the KFOR at the ballpark pregame show continues after a timeout. This is Lincoln Salt Dogs Baseball.
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7: 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We are going to go through last night's highlights. It was an absolute shootout in Sioux City as the Salt Dogs took down the Sioux City Explorers by a score of 14-7. Early on in this game, Cale Chatham would get the score. Scoring opened very early.
8: Twice in the pitch. Chatham swings and pulls this ball in the air toward right field. It's tagged pretty well. It's back toward the fence, and it is gone for a home run. Two-run home run for Cale Chatham.
7: It would not take long for the Explorers to answer as Dylan Tatum would come up in the bottom of the first and put two runs on the board.
8: Here comes the 2-2. Fastball swung on, hit back up the middle in the center field base hit. And this is going to score both runners, and we got ourselves a tie ball game.
7: And the Explorers would take their first lead of the game as Zach Vuletich would come to the plate and hit a double.
8: First pitch. Vuletich swings and hits it in the air left. Tagged Wells. Pomares comes over and it's going to one hop up against the fence. This will score one run. Second runner coming around. This is Tatum. He will try to score the throw home. Not in time. And the Explorers lead it 4-2.
7: But the Salt Dogs would come back in the top of the second. They would get on the board again with another Cale Chatham RBI.
8: He swings and rips this one down the right field line and a base hit. And it's going to roll all the way down near the corner. This is going to score at least two runs. And also coming around his belts, he's going to try to score. And he will. It's a 3-RBI double for Cale Chatham.
7: Chatham certainly had a big game. Later in the game, Tanner Otremba would add to the lead, making the score 9-5.
8: The 1-1. Otremba swings, tattoos this one to left field. This one's back by the track, and it is going to be gone for a home run. Tanner Otremba comes up with a solo home run, and the Salt Dogs extend the lead. It is now 9-5.
7: And in the next inning, in the top of the sixth, Jairo Pomares would get into the action as he would hit a two-run homer.
8: Here's the pitch. Swung on. This one's hit sharply toward right field. This is back by the wall, and it's going to be gone for a two-run home run. Jairo Pomares with his second home run of the season.
7: And not to be outdone, another Salt Dogs homer, bringing the total to four on the day as Ryan Grabosch put the 13th run on the board in the top of the sixth.
8: Here's the 1-1. Breaking ball swung on and hit high in the air, deep to left, and getting on the home run train is Ryan Grabosch. He goes yards to left field.
7: And this has been Brady Anderson in the KFOR studio. We will get back with just 1 second, and we will give you a scoreboard update from around the American Association.

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4: And this is Brady Anderson back in with your Bryan Health scoreboard update. There are a full slate of games around the American Association tonight, some of them just starting up, and some of them are one game that is in the bottom of the eighth already. That game is the Gary South Shore Railcats taking on the Cleburne Railroaders. The Cleburne Railroaders currently lead that game by a score of 1-0. The other games that are just getting into progress here, actually, the Sioux Falls Canaries lead the Chicago Dogs by a score of 1-0 in the bottom of the second. The Kane County Cougars are taking on the Fargo-Moorhead Redhawks, and that game is just getting underway as well. The Winnipeg Goldeyes are taking on the Milwaukee Milkmen, and that game will be underway shortly. And then there is also the Kansas City Monarchs taking on the Lake Country Dockhounds in Kansas City. That game is also just getting underway. We will have those scores for you throughout the broadcast. And there is actually a doubleheader tonight between Kane County and Fargo-Moorhead. So that will be another game to keep an eye on throughout the night. This has been Brady Anderson in the KFOR studio. This has been a Bryan Health scoreboard update. We will be back with Rich Ray in just 1 second.
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4: Good evening, everyone, and we welcome you back to Sioux City, Iowa, at Security National Bank Field at Lewis and Clark Park. Game two of a three-game weekend series between the Lincoln Salt Dogs and the Sioux City Explorers, and Lincoln winning last night's contest 14-7 to take game one of the series. Let's take a look at the starting lineups for tonight's ball game, brought to you by Gene Lilly Surety Bonds. They are the largest writer of surety bonds in Nebraska. For the visiting Lincoln Salt Dogs, 2-6 in the season, managed by James Frisbee, leading off and playing center field, number 5, Cam Feltz. Batting second at third base, number 27, Cale Chatham. Batting third at first base, number 41, Kerry Arboleda. Batting fourth, the designated hitter, number 15, Jairo Palmares. Batting fifth in right field, number 44, is Tanner Otremba. Batting sixth, doing the catching, number 10, Mason Menzie. Batting seventh at second base, number 4, Nick Schumper. Batting eighth in left field, number 2, Connor Begneski. And batting ninth, playing shortstop, number 17, Paul Myro. Here's tonight's first pitch of the ballgame to Cam Feltz from Peño Otaño, and it is in there for a called strike. 6:08 and 74 degrees here in Sioux City to begin the contest. Next pitch to Feltz, down and in for a ball, one ball and one strike. Hayden Erb will not be on the mound for Lincoln coming up this evening. 1-1 here on Cam Feltz, who tied a franchise record last night with 3 stolen bases in a game. Here's a pitch and misses. It's now 2-1. Many players throughout the 25 seasons of Lincoln Salt Dogs baseball have been able to do just that. And he'll have a chance to potentially break that record sometime here this season with his ability. 2-1 pitch. He swings over the top of down and in for strike two. 2-2 to count. The lineup for Sioux City's Explorers are managed by Steve Montgomery. Henry George playing left field. Zach Vulicic, he plays right. Batting third is Braulio Vasquez, the designated hitter. Pitch to Phelps is down and in. It's now 3-2. At first is Alberto Osuna. Batting fifth, catching is Dylan Tatum. Batting sixth in center field, number 9, Jackson Mayo. Batting seventh at shortstop is Jackson Vandenbroek. 3-2 pitch on the way to Phelps. And he swings and bounces it over the top of the mound, and it's going to be into center field for a base hit. Cam Feltz starts off the contest with a bouncing single to center field and a leadoff batter aboard for the Salt Dogs here in the top of the first inning. In order to bring Cale Chatham to the plate. The remainder of the starting lineup for Sioux City includes Jackson Vandenbroek, the shortstop, batting seventh, batting eighth at third base, Zach Denton, batting ninth at second base, Elliot Good, and Peño Otaño on the mound. Chatham with a big night last night. Drove in 5 runs, a 2-run homer, and a 3-run double. First pitch, and he takes a fastball at the knees for a called strike. 0-1 to the left-handed hitting Cale Chatham. Henry George in left. Jackson Mayo in center, and over on right field is Zach Vulicic for the Explorers. A 1 pitch on the way, and Chatham swings and fouls it back, and the count is 0-2. Zach Denton playing over at third base. Jackson Vandenbroek is at short. At second base is Elliot Good. At first base, Alberto Osuna. Doing the catching is Dylan Tatum for Peño Otaño. 1-0 in the season. He had a start on Tuesday in Lincoln against the Salt Dogs. They went 6 innings and picked up the win without giving up a run. Throw on over to first will chase Feltz back to the bag. Go balls, 2 strikes on Cale Chatham. Otaño's ready. And now the pitch. And Chatham swings and hits this one sharply to second. Over to shortstop for 1. And there will be no throw on over to first base as going in was Cam Feltz. And Sioux City wants some interference as going in was Cam Feltz. He went straight in toward the bag. And Steve Montgomery is going out. He wants to chat with third base umpire.

0: Ryan Oberholzer. His argument is going to be that Feltz didn't get down with a slide attempt here, as it was hit sharply right at Elliot Good, who got it over to Vanderbreek. And Vanderbreek came across the bag, slid his foot across and made contact. And then when Feltz went in, Vanderbreek could not get off a throw. We'll watch it on our video. Well, no video replay as of yet. And it's now they're going to bring all three umpires together and talk about this here. So there will be one out for sure. The question will there be two? So we already have a conference by the umpires here in the top of the first inning. Again, we haven't seen a replay as of yet. See what it was like for Feltz going into second base. The only thing I can think of is that he didn't really get down with the slide. He kind of went in almost halfway standing up. Let's see what the argument's going to be. Nope, there will be no interference. No interference on the play. So Cale Chatham remains at first base on the fielder's choice. Feltz is forced out 4-6 for out number one. And with one down, it's going to bring up Lincoln's first baseman, number 41, Kerry Arboleda. Arboleda's batting 367. He's got one homer. He's driven in five. Chatham with a moderate lead at first base. Zotano is set. First pitch to Arboleda. Fastball outside for ball one. One ball, one, no strikes to count. Give us the opportunity to announce our umpires tonight. Brian Oberholzer is at third. Hal Stutz is at first base. Caleb Dye is the home plate umpire this evening. 1-0 pitch. And Arboleda takes a breaking ball in the outside corner for a strike. It is 1-1. Our starting lineups were brought to you tonight by Gene Lilly Surety Bonds, the largest writer of surety bonds in Nebraska. And they've been providing surety bond needs since 1965. This pitch is swung on and hit in the air to center field. Mayo floats back, and he will make the catch for out number two. And retreating back to first base in the play will be Cale Chatham. So Arboleda gave it a drive, but is the second out of the inning. And two down now for the designated hitter, number 15, Jairo Pomares. Pomares had a two-run home run last night. He's now batting .280 on the air, two homers, and six runs batted in. Left-handed hitting Pomares. Otano is set, and the pitch. Fastball that's down and in scoots Pomares away, and the count is one ball and no strikes. Let's take a look at our Nebraska Orthopedic Center injury report. From 1948 to present day, the surgeons at NOC continue to offer the finest orthopedic care in the region. One salt dog on the injured list, that is Jack Dragham, and he's suffering from a quad strain. Hopefully he'll be back coming up here next week. Here's the pitch, and Pomares swings and misses. The count evens up here at one ball and one strike. That's the only significant injury to speak about right now. Little bumps and bruises and things of that nature around the rest of the lineup, but the only one of significant nature was the quad strain to Jack Dragham, which has him on the injured list. So that is our injury report, brought to you by the Nebraska Orthopedic Center, the team doctors of the Lincoln Salt Dogs. 1-1 here on Pomares, the pitch. He swings and bounces it up the middle, and that's going to be in the center field for a base hit. Chatham will pick up his coach and stop at second base. So the second hit of the contest for Lincoln, Jairo Pomares singles to center, and the Salt Dogs have runners at first and second with two away. So that's going to bring to the plate the right fielder, and Tanner Otremba. Otremba got his first home run of the season last night. And got to see if that'll spark him and get him going now, as he's now 0-91 on the season, 2-for-22, one homer, one run batted in. And Otremba will get ready to step in the box for the Salt Dogs. No score. We're in the top of the first inning, but Lincoln has runners at first and second and two away. Otano delivers. Otremba swings and fouls this one back. No balls and one strike on Tanner Otremba. Game number 9 of the Salt Dog season. And tomorrow, these teams will wrap up the series in a 4-0-5 contest here at Security National Bank Field. One strike to count on Otremba, the next pitch. It's in the dirt, bounces away from Tatum, and the runners are going to advance. So a wild pitch. We'll get two runners in scoring position now for the Salt Dogs. And Otremba will have an opportunity to look at a upcoming 1-1 pitch. Sioux City tonight wearing their black tops, white lettering, a red trim, white pants, black caps. Lincoln wearing their light blue tops tonight with the red lettering, gray pants, and the blue caps. One ball and one strike in the next pitch. Otremba watches the fastball go high and outside for ball two. Two balls and a strike on Tanner Otremba. It was rainy yesterday up until about 3 in the afternoon, and they cleared up so we could play baseball. It's been gorgeous in Sioux City today. 2-1 the count. The next pitch. Otremba swings and taps it foul at the third base side. And the count stays even up here on Tanner Otremba at 2-2. Security National Bank Field at Lewis and Clark Park, Sioux City, Iowa. Just off the highway and down the road from the Southern Hills Plaza area in Sioux City. Now the 2-2. Otremba takes a breaking ball off the corner for ball three. Three balls and two strikes. It was close. Caleb Dye, the home plate umpire, stood up really quick, and I thought he was going to maybe punch out Otremba, but not the case. So the count goes full. 3-2. Otaniel's pitch. Otremba lays off of a breaking ball high for ball four. So the inning continues as the Salt Dogs load up the bases here in the top of the first inning. Nice at-bat by Tanner Otremba, and that's going to bring to the plate now the catcher tonight, number 10, Mason Menzie. Switch-hitting catcher, played last year for Grand Junction. Menzie batting 143 on the season, no homers, he's driven in two. The first pitch is down and in for ball one. One ball and no strikes on Mason Menzie. Cale Chatham's at third base. Jairo Pomares at second, Tanner Otremba at first. Otanio's got the sign, the 1-0. Menzie swings and hits this ball in the air toward left. It is slicing, but able to reach up after chasing it down is Henry George, and that's going to retire the side. Well, the Salt Dogs threatened in the top of the first, but unable to score. No runs. There were two hits, no errors, three runners left on base. After a half inning, Lincoln 0 and Sioux City will swing the bats when we return on KFOR and online at KFORnow.com.
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0: No scores. We work our way to the bottom of the first inning in Sioux City. The Salt Dogs were able to load up the bases, but unable to push across a run, so now they'll go play defense. And here are the first three batters for the Explorers tonight. Henry George will lead things off, followed by Zach Vuletich and Raulio Vasquez. For Lincoln defensively this evening, it'll be Connor Bekneski in left field. Cam Feltz is playing center, and to right is Tanner Otremba. Over at third base is Cale Chatham. Paul Myros at short. It's Nick Shumpert at second base. Kerry Arboleda is at first. Mason Menzie doing the catching tonight, and on the mound is Hayden Erb, 6'2", 245-pound right-hander from Phoenix, Arizona. 27-year-old is Erb, getting his second start of the season. And he'll face Henry George, first pitch at the top of the zone for a called strike. 0-1 here on George. Erb has pitched five innings. And it's a 7.20 ERA. 0-1 pitch. Fastball outside corner at the knees, cold strike two.

0: The ball is two strikes on Henry George. Herb had a start on Sunday against Sioux Falls and went five innings and a no decision. Herb now ready, and the 0-2. Fastball down in the dirt, scooped out of there by Manzi. I count one ball and two strikes. Henry George batting .393 for the Explorers. No homers. He's driven in one so far this season, but 11 for 28 at the plate. One ball and two strikes. Herb's next pitch. And that drops down low and inside. And the count evens up at 2-2. Herb, he's got a bright personality, as a lot of some of the pitchers do. Next offering, outside. It's now 3-2. Starting to learn some of the nicknames of some of these new players on the team, like Jefferson Figueroa. He's, a lot of them call him Figgy. Hayden Herb, his physique, big guy. How about the Urbanator? How's that? The 3-2. That's high for ball four. So Henry George draws a leadoff walk. That'll give the Explorers a base runner here in the bottom of the first inning. That'll bring to the plate the right fielder and number two, Zach Vuletic. Vuletic is batting at .267. He has one homer, and he has driven in four so far in the air. George, a threat to steal over at first. He's swiped five bags already this season. And he takes off. Here's the pitch, breaking ball for a strike, and Menzi couldn't get a throw off from the transition from glove to hand. So Henry George swipes second. Runner in scoring position for the Explorers here at the bottom of the first inning. No balls and one strike on Zach Vuletic. Calm to light breeze here in Sioux City tonight. The pitch. And that caught the outside corner with that slider. Now 0-2. It's almost like a cutter. Doesn't have that huge slide from one side to the other. Just kind of just moves away on the same plane. 0-2 on Vuletic. Now the next pitch. Breaking ball swung on, hit sharply out to short. Picked by Miro. He'll fire it across the first in time for out number one. Nice play by Paul Miro at a shortstop on a sharply hit ball to backhand pick it and then throw on over to first base to record the out. One out here in the first. Well, fans, don't forget to keep up with all the Salt Dogs games at home and on the road on the league's streaming service, AABaseball.tv, which can be found online in the App Store or on your favorite streaming devices like Roku and Amazon Fire TV. Here's Braulio Vasquez coming to the plate, the designated hitter, and he's gotten off to an exceptional start for the Explorers, batting .438. He swings and misses at a breaking ball here, strike one. No balls and a strike to Braulio Vasquez. One homer and four runs batted in on the season. This is also game number nine for Sioux City. The Explorers entering at 4-4. And now Herb will pick his leg up and turn on over to second base and look Henry George back to the bag. Lincoln sitting at 2-6. The Explorers are fourth in the American Association West. Lincoln is in sixth. George, a big jump off the bag now. Throw back at his second base. He will not be in time as runners back, and that's going to be the second disengagement here for Herb. And so, advantage George if he's thinking about trying to take off to get to third base, because if Herb would step off now, he has to pick off the base runner or it's a balk. George with a big lead. Now the pitch. Breaking ball swung on, hit on out to shortstop to Miro. He will glove it. He will fire it over to first base in time for out number two, as George had to stay put at second base. So Paul Miro has made a couple of nice plays out at shortstop defensively, and there are two away here in the Explorer first inning.
1: First baseman, number 24, Alberto.
0: So that'll bring up the cleanup hitter for the Explorers. First baseman, number 24, Alberto Osuna. Osuna's batting .300. No homers and three runs batted in. And the first pitch from Hayden Herb is a strike. No balls and a strike to Osuna. Hayden Herb wrapped up his college career for the University of Tampa. Here's the 0-1. Fastball low and away. And the count evens. It's now one ball and one strike. He's in his fifth season of professional baseball. First with the Salt Dogs. Spent time in the Tampa Bay Rays and Detroit Tigers organizations. Played for the West Michigan Whitecaps and the Lakeland Flying Tigers in that Detroit organization last season. 1-1 the count on Alberto Osuna. The 1-1 pitch. That's high and inside. The count now goes to 2-1. A lot of runs last night, and that's produced a long ball game. With 3 hours and 27 minutes here at Security National Bank Field last night. But the Salt Dogs, didn't bother them, recording the 14-7 win. Here's a breaking ball that is going to catch the outside corner for a strike. The count on Osuna now 2-2. Herb got the call there, and time's going to be called by Alberto Osuna. I think a lot of the moans and groans come to the fact that Mason Menzie caught that baseball and he kind of pulled it back in over the plate, and it was good enough for Caleb Dye to call it a strike. 2-2 the count. Herb with his next pitch. Breaking ball, swung on, it bounced foul just wide of third base as Chatham backhanded it beyond the bag and was set to make a throw, but that was foul. The count stays even up here, 2-2. Last night for Sioux City on opening night, they had a crowd of just over 1,400. I think they're probably going to have a little bit bigger crowd here tonight because the weather's better and it's a Saturday night. Two's on the board. 2 balls, 2 strikes, and 2 outs. And now Herb's going to step off the back of the rubber. That pitch clock was down to about 3 seconds before he straightened up. So now he's got his sign from Mason Menzie. Here's the 2-2 pitch. Breaking ball that is called strike three. Osuna couldn't believe it. And that one was either further outside than the previous one that Menzie caught as well. And that's going to retire the side. So that's going to do it for the Explorers here in the bottom of the first inning. There were no runs, no hits, no errors, and one runner left on base. We played one, no score. More in a moment on KFOR and online at KFORnow.com.
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3: One in incomplete in Sioux City. No score between the Lincoln Salt Dogs and the Sioux City Explorers after a leadoff walk to Henry George in a stolen base. Hayden Erb was able to retire the next three batters on two ground ball outs to Paul Miro, and he got Alberto Osuna caught looking at a pitch that significantly looked like it could have been low and away. But a call the third strike by Caleb Dye, and the Salt Dogs take it. So, go to the second, leading off for Lincoln, the second baseman, Nick Shumpert. Shumpert finally picked up his first hit of the year last night after an 0-4-22 starts. He delivered an RBI signal and stole a base, so he's now at 0-42. The first pitch to Shumpert is a breaking ball on the outside corner for a strike. It's 0-1. Shumpert, Bagneski, and Miro, 7-8-9, and the Salt Dogs order here in the top of the second inning. 0-1. Shumpert swings and fouls that out of the glove of Dylan Tatum for strike two. 0-2 to counts. Well, you get a nice Saturday like today. Best thing you can do is go to the ballpark Saturday night, watch some baseball. Here comes the 0-2. Shumpert, a little dribbler, left side, going to be a tough play. Picked up at third by Denton, fires to first, and it is not in time. Nick Shumpert with an infield single, and the Salt Dogs had leadoff batter aboard for the second consecutive inning. And Shumpert will step on first base, and of course he is a major threat to steal as well. So a runner aboard for left fielder Connor Bagneski. In addition to the Salt Dogs, played his first game for Lincoln yesterday in a DH role and drove in a run. Otanio's first pitch. Bagneski takes it down in for a ball 1-0. Bagneski, really good athlete. He's had a lot of success with the Ogden Raptors in the Pioneer League, and he was with Lake Country in 2022 and back with the Dockhounds in spring training this year. The 1-0. And he swings and taps this one foul at home plate. The count evens at one ball and one strike. And got released through spring training, but Lincoln pounced on that opportunity to pick him up. Left-handed bat, I can play in the outfield. Throw on over to first. We'll chase Shumpert back to the bag. You count out one ball and one strike. He's out of Green Bay, Wisconsin. 1-1 here on Connor Bagneski. Shumpert with a good lead. He takes off the pitch. Taken for a strike, throw on down to second, and it's high. Stolen base for Nick Shumpert. So Shump gets in scoring position. So a runner at second with nobody out for Lincoln here in the top of the second inning. And now situational hitting opportunity for Bagneski. Two strikes on him. Find a way to put the bat on the ball. Preferably on the right side of the diamond. Shumpert takes off the pitch down and in. There will be no throw. And that will be a stolen base for Nick Shumpert. So Shumpert swipes second and third. The go-ahead run for the Salt Dogs is 90 feet away. Two balls and two strikes to count on Connor Bagneski. Outfield, or infield playing back here for Sioux City. The pitch. Bagneski swings and misses that one down and in for strike three. So Otanio battles back to get his first strike out of the night. And one down here in the Salt Dog seconds. Same Monday, the Salt Dogs will be back home at Haymarket Park. They take on the Kansas City Monarchs in the first of a three-game series. First pitch on Monday night will be at 6:35 p.m. Now with one away, the Explorers are going to pull the infield in and try to cut off the run. There's Paul Miro, the shortstop. First pitch, he shows bunt, pulls back, and he takes a strike. No balls in the strike here to Miro. Miro batting 174. He has driven in one run this season. And that opportunity to drive in a run increases here with the infield pulled in. Here comes the 0-1. That's outside. The count now goes to one ball and one strike. 1-1 on Paul Miro. Nick Shumpert down at third base after a infield single and a steal of second and third. 1-1 the count. Next pitch. Miro takes a fastball low. Count now two balls and a strike. Top of the order, Cam Phelps will be next. Salt Dogs defeated Sioux City 14-7 last night. And a win tonight would give them the series, with a third game coming up at 4:05 tomorrow. 2-1 pitch. Miro watches that one float and just miss. That one very close to being a strike. It dropped down at the last second. And Caleb Dye says ball three. Comes the 3-1 pitch. Miro swings and misses at a breaking ball. And the count now 4-3-2. So an important pitch coming up right here. Botano trying to get his second out of the inning to get his infielders to back up. And Miro trying to drive in the run. Here comes the 3-2. Miro takes called strike three in the outside corner. Good pitch by Peño Otano on that breaking ball. And they're now two away. So now the Explorers will back up defensively. And Cam Feltz will step to the plate. Feltz 1-for-1. He singled to begin the ball game. And then was forced out at second base on a sharply hit ground ball by Keel Chatham. Salt Dogs trying to push that run across. Pitch to Feltz. Takes a fastball. Low. Ball one. One ball, no strikes here on Feltz. Three hits thus far for Lincoln off of Peño Otano. Next pitch. Breaking ball in there for a strike. The count now 1-1. Otano is a native of the Dominican Republic. He's in his second season. He's a native of Peravia in the Dominican Republic. 1-1. Felt swings and hits this ball in the air toward left, slicing out of play. And Otano able to battle back to get ahead in the count here on Cam Feltz. One ball and two strikes. Feltz back in. Otano's 1-2. And Feltz hits a bouncing ball foul off the first base side. And the count will stay put here at a ball and two strikes. Part of the series coming up on Monday at Haymarket Park is Mini and Military Monday, where fans 12 and under and all military personnel receive buy one, get one free tickets. 1-2 on Feltz. Here's the next pitch. And it's high. Two balls and two strikes. Also on Monday night is Salt Dogs Guaranteed Win Night. If the Salt Dogs don't win the Monday night game, fans can exchange their ticket at the box office for a free ticket of equal or lesser value to the Tuesday night contest. 6:35, Monday night, Lincoln in Kansas City from Haymarket Park. 2-2 pitch down and in, and Tatum had a bounce out of his glove, but he kept it near where Shumpert could not advance. And Cam Feltz will see another 3-ball, 2-strike count. Game number 9, and I think that Feltz has gone to a 3-2 count probably about 9 times this year. He's making pitchers throw lots of pitches to it. Here comes the 3-2. Swung on and hit in the air toward left. And this one's going to slice out of play as well. So the count will stay put here on Feltz at 3 balls and 2 strikes. We do have a light breeze tonight. I don't think it's going to be a major impact on carrying the ball in the outfield on this symmetrical ballpark that's 330 down the lines and 400 to straightaway center field. 3-2 on Cam Feltz. Here's the pitch. He swings and hits this ball in the air to left center field. Henry George on the run. He is going to reach up and make the over-the-shoulder grab on the warning track to retire the side. Phelps gave it a ride, but he flies out to left to end the inning. And Otano gets around a leadoff infield single. No runs, one hit, no errors, one runner left on base. After an inning and a half, still no score. More in a moment on KFOR and online at KFORnow.com.
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3: Back in Sioux City, Rich Ray with you. No score. We go to the bottom of the second inning, and the Sioux City Explorers will have their 5, 6, and 7 batters coming to the plate. Catcher Dylan Tatum, center fielder Jackson Mayo, and the shortstop Jackson Vanderbreak against Hayden Erb. Second consecutive inning that Lincoln was able to get the leadoff batter on base, however, could not push him around to score. In fact, Lincoln had Nick Shepard down at third base with nobody out. A strikeout looking, and a fly out to the warning track in left field ended the Salt Dogs' threat in the second. So Dylan Tatum will lead things off, the catcher here for Sioux City. Tatum is batting 263, no homers, he's driven in 5. Hayden Erb's first pitch, swung on and hit in the air to center field. Feltz, 2 steps back, now he stops, reaches

0: up and makes the catch, and there's one away. One up and one down here at the bottom of the second inning. Thanks for being with us on your Saturday night. Rich Ray with you inside the visiting Corona Extra broadcast booth. We're at Security National Bank Field at Lewis and Clark Park in Sioux City, Iowa. Game two of this three-game series, and game number six of seven in a row between Lincoln and Sioux City this week. Jackson Mayo is at the plate. In the first pitch, he swings and fouls it back. No balls and one strike on Jackson Mayo. Mayo's batting 167, no homers, and he has driven in one. Sun peeks its way behind a cloud, is starting to go down to our left, to the west. 0-1 pitch to Mayo. He swings and he hits it off the end of the bat, dribbles it foul. We count now, no balls and two strikes. The pitch was way inside of Mayo, and he ripped the hands through the zone, and the only thing he made contact was the end of the bat, and he kind of spun it over to the left side, kind of like a pool cue shot. No balls and two strikes on Jackson Mayo. Hayden Erb delivers. Breaking ball down and in. The count now goes to a ball and two strikes. Lincoln winning last night 14-7. And busted out of an offensive slump by hitting four homers. 1-2 on the way. Swung on. This one's hit in the air toward left field. Here is Begneski, and he's underneath it and makes the catch for out number two. So Erb gets Mayo to fly out. And two quick outs here in the Explorers' second inning.
1: Shortstop number 33, Jackson Vandenbroek.
0: Brings up shortstop Jackson Vandenbroek. Vandenbroek's batting 267. He has one homer, and he has driven in three. Right-handed hitter. Herb's first pitch. Fastball outside corner for a strike. It's 0-1. No balls and one strike on Jackson Vandenbroek. Tomorrow for the 4:05 ball game, Harold Cortillo will get his second start of the season for Lincoln. And he'll face off against Hunter Cachero. Next pitch. Breaking ball. That's in there for a strike. So Herb jumps ahead in the count here at no balls and two strikes. Cortillo worked 3 1/3 innings in the start earlier this week. 0-2 to count. Herb's next offering. Fastball just missed outside. Count now 1-2. Good pitch by Erb, though. Tried to get Vandenbroek to chase. He did not. Close pitch to take as well. Now the 1-2 pitch. Breaking ball, swing and miss, strike three, and that will retire the side. Strikeout number two for Hayden Erb on the night, and the Explorers are set down in order in the second, three up and three down. Two complete from Sioux City, no score. 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
0: Two innings complete in Sioux City. Still no score between Lincoln Salt Dogs and Sioux City Explorers. 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

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Cale Chatham, 0-for-1, reached on a fielder's choice in the first inning. Takes a fastball down and in from Otano. One ball and no strikes. Chatham reached on a fielder's choice and later was able to advance to third base on a wild pitch, but was stranded. 1-0 pitch. Chatham takes it down and in. Ball two. Two balls and no strikes on Cale Chatham. Chatham out of Woodstock, Georgia. The next pitch. Breaking ball on the inside corner for a strike. The count now 2-1. Cale 6'1", 200 pounds, 25 years of age. Played last year for the Southern Maryland Blue Crabs. He swings and he's going to hit this one foul. Pulled it down the right side. Diving effort by Alberto Osuna. But over the line, out by where the dirt meets the grass along the first base foul line. And count evens, it's now 2-2. Otano's next pitch. Chatham takes a breaking ball inside. So the count now goes full on Cale Chatham at 3-2. Manager James Frisbee had some very positive and encouraging things to say about Cale Chatham in our interview segment and our KFOR at the ballpark pregame show. Here's the pitch. Chatham swings and rips this ball toward right field, and it is right at Vuletic, who will reach up and make the catch for out number one. So Chatham flies out. That's the first out here in the top of the third inning. Well, from first pitch to the last out, Carbless is your game day companion. Smooth, bold flavor and a ready-to-drink can. Perfect for enjoying all the action from the stands. Crack one open and make the most of every inning, every play, and every moment at the ballpark with Carbless. Bold flavor in every sip. Here's Kerry Arboleda, the first baseman. He's 0-for-1. First pitch to Arboleda. He swings and fouls it off at home plate. 0-1 to Arboleda. He flew out to right field his first time around. Arboleda, 6'1", 248 pounds. Out of Palos Verdes Estates, California. Played collegiately for Houston and professionally for Hagerstown last year. So pitch outside into the backstop. Scott evens up here on Arboleda at one ball and one strike. Tuesday night at Haymarket Park in the second game of the series with the Kansas City Monarchs will be Triple Play Tuesday. 1-1 pitch. Arboleda swings and pulls it through the left side for a base hit. Kerry Arboleda continues his hot bats here in the early part of the season as he singles to left field and the Salt Dogs have another base runner, this time with one away in the top of the third inning. So another runner aboard. Fourth hit of the contest now for the Salt Dogs. And it's going to bring Jairo Pomares to the plate. Pomares singled in the first, but got stranded out at second base. He hit his team-high second home run of the season last night. He will take a pitch here that's on the inside corner for a strike. 0-1 to Pomares. So with the addition of Connor Bagneski coming to the Salt Dogs, good athlete out in the outfield, probably see Pomares play more of a DH role. Next offering, it's going to be high and outside. It's 1-1, but Salt Dogs got a lot of options for him that designated hitter position. You got Pomares, you've got Bagneski could play it, and then exchanging between the three catchers as well. Now the next pitch, and Pomares takes it down and in. Two balls and one strike here on Jairo Pomares. But part of the conversation we had with James Frisbee on our pregame show was the decisions that will have to be made coming up after tomorrow's game. Next pitch. Pomares takes the pitch down low. It's now three balls and a strike because the Salt Dogs then need to get down to 25 players on the active roster. As we sit today, they have 27. Three balls and a strike on Pomares. Next pitch. Outside for ball four. So Pomares is aboard for the second time this evening. He draws a one-out walk. And the second of the three innings that Lincoln has two base runners aboard. Runners are at first and second with one away. It'll bring to the plate the right fielder, Tanner Otrimba. Otrimba drew a base on balls in the first inning before getting stranded. Otano's got his sign.
and delivers to Otrimba, who swings. It hits a ground ball to the hole. It's short. It'll be backhanded. Throw to third in time to get the force.

0: Nice play by Jackson Vanderbreg, because that's the only play he had. That ball was hit at the hole. It's short. He was ranging to his right, backhanded it, and threw it on over to Denton to get the force on Kerry Arboleda for the second out of the inning. Heads up play, and as I mentioned, the only play that he could have possibly made. So two down with runners at first and second. Here's the catcher, Mason Minzy. The pitch. Minzy scoots away from one, down and in for ball one. This is kind of the scenario that Lincoln had in the first week of the season. Did get runners on base, but just couldn't push them across. Getting runners on here again here in this contest. Here goes the 1-0. Menzie takes a fastball in there for a strike. Count evens up on the catcher at 1-1. Mason Menzie, switch header, 6'2", 195. And he's out of Burton, Michigan. Played his college ball for the Ohio Bobcats. Here's the 1-1. Menzie swings, hits a bouncing ball towards short. Vanderbreg charges, fields, throws, and got it. And that ends the inning. Nicely done by Vanderbreg. Done two nice defensive plays. And I'll turn away the Salt Dogs in the top of the third. No runs. There was one hit. No errors. Two runners left. Through 2.5, still no score. More in a moment on KFOR and online at KFORnow.com.
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0: Back in Sioux City, we go to the bottom of the third. Still no score between the Lincoln Salt Dogs and the Sioux City Explorers. Another inning where Lincoln was able to get a pair of base runners on, but strand them. And through a total of three innings, Lincoln has left six runners on base. Hayden Erb getting ready to go back to work for Lincoln on the mound, and he'll be facing the 891 batters of the Explorers. Zach Denton, Elliot Good, top of the order, and Henry George. A reminder on the Tuesday night home game for Lincoln against Kansas City, Triple Play Tuesday, sponsored by Solarion, where you can donate three non-perishable food items for the Food Bank of Lincoln and receive a free general admission ticket. Erb ready to face Denton in the first pitch. High and outside, ball one. Also on Tuesday night, it is Taco Tuesday, where you can get two tacos for $6 and $2 off popcorn, waffle cones, lemonade, and limeade. 1-0 pitch from Erb. Breaking ball foul back to the net, and it's now one ball and one strike. That's all part of the Triple Play Tuesday, coming up on Tuesday night at Haymarket Park. 6:35 for the first pitch, and you can get your tickets at saltdogs.com. 1-1 the count here, and Zach Denton. Stretching the pitch. Denton tried to hold up on a breaking ball, but went through the zone, and he's down in the count now at 1-2.

0: look at the schedule for Lincoln. They're in a stretch here to where they have had just one day off in the now nine games of the schedule, and that would have been on Monday. Next pitch swung on, hit back up the middle, and it's going to be into center field for a base hit. Herb on his follow-through, trying to kick his legs back to knock that ball down, but Zach Denton is able to single back up the box and into center field for the first hit of the ball game for the Explorers. A leadoff single here in the bottom of the third.
1: Number four, Elliot Good.
0: And that's going to bring Elliot Good to the plate now.

Elliot Goods batting 182. He's driven in five so far on the year. Denson, straightaway lead from first. First pitch, high and outside, ball one. One ball, no strikes here, and Elliot Good. No score, bottom of the third. Lincoln has out-hit the Explorers, 4-1. Herb now ready. Next pitch on the way. Swung on, and this one is fisted foul to the right side. Count evens up. It's now one ball and one strike. This ball game's got a much better tempo than last night's contest. Not saying that that was a bad thing last night, but the tempo was slow due to all the runs that were being scored. 1-1 pitch from Herb. Swung on and fouled out of play to the right side. So the count now goes to one ball and two strikes. 3 hours and 27 minutes. That's the longest game the Salt Dogs have played in their eight games so far this year. And that is our UBS stat of the game. It's brought to you by UBS Financial Services, located at 8415 Maddox Drive, suite number 101. Next pitch is a breaking ball, swung on and missed for strike three. Good pitch that Herb kept down low, changed the speed on it, and Good swung over the top of it. That's the third strikeout for Hayden Herb on the night, and there's one away here in the bottom of the third inning. One time around the order here for Hayden Herb, and now back on up to the top for the Explorers. In left fielder, Henry George. George drew a walk in the first inning, stole second, and then was stranded. Herb's first pitch. George takes a pitch that drops down low, ball one. Ball and no strikes on George. Steve Montgomery likes to get his team off and running when they're on base. This is a base-running situation here, for sure. 1-0 the count. Now the pitch. George swings and fouls it back. Count evens up at 1-1 on Henry George. 5'10", 190-pound left-handed hitter out of Woodbury, Minnesota. Played ball at Minnesota Duluth and also at South Dakota State. 1-1 here on George. Next pitch. Fastball, called strike on the inside corner. I hesitated because I thought it was going to be a ball, but Caleb Dye calls a strike. And Herb has been able to get a couple calls here from Caleb Dye, the home plate umpire. 1-2 the count. Now the next pitch. Swung on and tapped foul. So we'll do it again. After a night last night where Lincoln had 14 runs off 17 hits, Salt Dogs came out and had batting practice on the field tonight before the game. The 1-2 on the way. Swing and a miss. Strike three. That one was off-speed and up, and George chased it, and he strikes out. Two straight strikeouts for Herb. Four total in the contest now, and two down here in the Explorer third inning. A reminder, coming up at the end of this half inning, we'll be sending it back to the KFOR studios in Lincoln with Brady Anderson. They'll have a Brian Health scoreboard update for us. Look at what's going on in the American Association, Husker softball, what's up with Husker baseball, and maybe some pro results as well. There's a breaking ball that is going to miss off the corner to Zach Vilicic, ball one. That's all coming up on our Brian Health scoreboard update at the end of this half inning. One ball and no strikes on Vulicic, who grounded out to short his first time around. Denton still over at first base. The 1-0 on the way. That fastball's high and inside. The count now at 2-0. Yeah, it was great weather this morning. Got up at the hotel and had breakfast. And it was one of those mornings that you could just go sit outside on the bench and enjoy the coffee and watch the cars go by.